0: guess I'm going to start with the NBA here because, I mean, the NBA has a regular season issue. The worst. It's gross. But it doesn't have a playoff issue, does it? The playoffs have been bitching. We had game sevens all weekend. You had, for the third time in 4 years, a seven seed beat a two. That's becoming a thing. Three times in 4 years. I don't know if it's the play-in game. The seven seed is hot coming in. I don't know if it's the weak-ass regular season where certain teams play more teams tanking than others, so they have an inflated record because they're literally playing teams that are not trying to beat them. I don't know, weird. Welcome to the NBA regular season, but that's not the case, is it, guys? And the NBA needs this. The NBA needs a big-time playoff run this year. Capitalize off this thing and wash away that regular season thing and try to get, from the playoffs, people interested in your regular season. I mean, how many NBA fan bases are like do or die every night in the regular season? Not all that many. I'm talking fans. There's not a lot of fan bases out there that are buying in to their NBA regular season hook, line, and sinker. No. Just make the playoffs and whatevs. But the NBA needs this. And the NBA, we all know this, it operates on the star power. And I think you have it. I think a lot of the food groups are represented here with the star power the NBA needs to be great. And typically, the NBA needs the star power to be in a certain market, a certain location. The NBA has fed off that too. Coastal teams dominating. Not a lot of Midwest stuff outside of Michael, San Antonio, a few other teams besides what OKC is up to right now. A lot of coastal stuff. And that's where the NBA has soared. Markets. The NFL? Huh. NFL doesn't need that. It's impervious to geographic location. Peyton Manning was a Colt in Indiana, and he was the biggest star of the league. It's possible. In the NFL, it doesn't matter. Joe Burrow's in Cincinnati. He's mega. He went to the Super Bowl a few years ago. And Patrick Mahomes is in Missouri, and he's the biggest quarterback, biggest star in the league right now. He's in the show-me state. They don't even have an NBA team. They lost it. The Kings. That wouldn't work there. Like, Patrick Mahomes couldn't be Patrick Mahomes in the NBA in that market. Or could he? I don't know. But the NFL doesn't matter. Which is why I love the NFL, and you should. Doesn't matter where you are. Your market. Nope. Be smart. Draft well. Spend your money wisely. Be reasonable. Responsibility with the cap. Hit on picks. Find a good coach. That's what wins in the NFL. It's not necessarily the market, but you see that in the NBA. Remember, Carmelo just couldn't do it in Denver. Just he couldn't do it. Just too small. Couldn't do it. You know, James Harden, you know, a couple places. Damian Lillard, I got to get out of Portland. Please trade me. They did. But the NBA, if they can nail this playoff season, nail it. And I think the first round they did. And maybe this league can get going in a better direction where most of the talk during the regular season isn't negative. Because that's where the NBA is, man. If you want to bitch about something on the radio, talk about how crappy the NBA regular season is. Right, Stuart? I mean, it's just night in, night out. You know, a third of the league doesn't want to win, and everybody knows it.
1: Yeah, it's become a snooze fest, and there are storylines you follow, but in terms of watching games night in and night out, I feel like it has missed the boat. You know, NFL obviously is the king in that regard, college football as well, but I don't know. It's hard to care about a random NBA game in February, and I feel like that it can't, you know, that's not a good thing for the sport. There's no way.
0: No. And that wasn't the case back in the day, and I guess the load management everybody's talking about too, legit. They at least the

0: Regular season wasn't great back then either. It was fine, whatever. Probably too long, but at least they played. The guys were out there 90% of the games, and if they weren't, they were like legit hurt. Like, look at Michael. He played 82 games a bunch of times in his career. Every night. Every night. But this NBA playoffs, the star power you need to function in that league, you got the biggest star in the game, LeBron, in, still playing, won a series, good for him. Maybe Luka comes back. I've been shocked so far on this show. How many of you folks think the Lakers have a chance here? I give them nothing. I don't think I'll give them a game. I really don't. OKC is so far ahead of the pack for me and the rest of this league. I don't know if they'll lose two games the rest of the way. It's like a 2001 Shaq and Kobe deal. The only time they lost, yeah, the Eric Snow buzzer beater game one of the finals, right? I think that was the only game that they lost. They swept everybody else. I think that's OKC this year. But are you kidding me? If LeBron can make this a series, if LeBron can win this series, dude, that might be the best series he's ever had. I don't see it. I don't think it'll be close. But people will watch. It's LeBron against the best team in the league, even though people couldn't name, most folks can't name four players on the OKC Thunder because of where they live. And it's weird with the NBA. You just don't dive in. If this was the Lakers, if the Lakers were OKC, you flipped everything. You guys know how big they would be. They'd be the biggest thing ever. They'd be the biggest, most talked about franchise in the country right now. Because OKC is really, really good. If they get going, it's a 20-point blowout, no questions asked. Like, they're that legit. But you have that for the star power. And then, let's be honest, this matters big time in that league because I can hear the Madison Square Garden organ right now. I can hear it. Hell yeah! Defense! I can't wait. Because the Knicks are legit, man. Now, it's not the greatest East I've ever seen, but it's not the worst. And the fact that, sorry, Boston fan, if you're still tuned in, you know, talk about a kick to the groin, a punch to the gut, and a slap to the face all in one, Celtic fan. But Philly? Huh. How about this big three? Tyrese Maxey, Joel Embiid, Paul George? I'm not excited to play them. I think they might beat the Knicks. I expect a good series. But again, that's a major player for the NBA to get what it needs and just to get people off its ass about its regular season tanking issue and just get people loving and enjoying that sport like so many millions of us in this country. Now, globally, the NBA is global. How many just love that sport and love the stories and the drama that the NBA gave us? It was beautiful. And it needs that again. It hasn't had that, guys. It hasn't. I mean, the Dubs were the last thing we had. And then I just call LeBron James a one-man dynasty. Whether he was with Cleveland, whether he was with Miami, whether he was back with Cleveland, then he goes to L.A. He's just a dynasty. It doesn't matter what jersey he's wearing. He was just he went to 10 straight finals. It's a dynasty. Just the LeBron, his own dynasty. But having New York and a Knicks team that has a shot? Like I said, I can hear the organ now. MSG, Philly in town. I mean, this is today. This game, tonight, game one. Hell yes. So that's a big deal. And you're playing Philly, a big-time team with, like I said, star players. And I'll tell you, people know who Paul George is. More people know Paul George and Joel Embiid, certainly, than Tyrese Maxey. There will be fans, or there are people that they saw Maxey up close several games for the first time. So that's star power right there. The NBA needs that Philly-Knicks series to be a classic, man. And I hope it is. And then you have, like, who's next? Huh. Just go to the Spurs. Yep. It's Wemby. He's next. And he's a massive problem. Maybe the biggest problem the league's ever had in, like, a 7'3" two guard. That's, like, what he is. It defies, you know, the best players, guys, they change the geometry of the game. Okay? They make the court bigger or smaller based upon their skill set. They change the geometry. I'll give you an example. Steph Curry. Steph Curry changed the three-point line in basketball. College, high school, pro. Kids shoot deep now. As deep as they are, and it works, and it's fine. Steph Curry changed the geometry of the floor. He extended the three-point line, which gave more room down low. He changed basketball. That's what the greats do. And Wemby, dude, Wemby's doing that with his wingspan, his height, his skill set. It's like the floor is too small for him. I mean, he can take one step from the three-point line and, like, dunk it. Those are the players. They extend the geometry of the game. And that's what, if you haven't seen Wemby, and a lot of people haven't, let's be honest, you don't watch 15 Spurs games a year. No. So for a lot of us, you will be watching Wemby night in, night out, maybe for the first time. It's not like he played in college. No. And you're going to be like, dude, that guy, what? It's like Ralph Sampson with Sidney Moncrief's ability. Like, what? No, it's crazy. Changes the geometry of the game. That series is going to suck unless Ant comes back. And Stu, is there any word on that? I mean, I know the Spurs are like 14, 15-point favorites game one. That's kind of lame. The only thing that's bringing me to that series is Wemby's ascension. And how can this Wemby handle this OKC team? Because I know, in my opinion, that's the Western Conference Finals. And my big question is Wemby ready yet? Stu?
1: Yeah, he has been upgraded from doubtful to questionable for game one. So there is a chance we'll see him game one. And it seems likely, if not game one, I guess that means game two or three we'll see him. So at least that'll make the series somewhat interesting.
0: Beautiful. Yes. Because we need, if you get Ant in that series, I mean, you could argue the best two players in the league under the age of what are going against each other in a playoff series, and get ready. This might be something that you're going to see often. Because I don't know. I mean, you guys can talk to me. Boston fan, I don't know where you're going. Denver fan, I don't know where you're going. I don't know if you run that back. Maybe you do if you're Boston. I mean, Tatum was gone the whole year. Come on. It sucks, though. I get it. You should not have pissed away a 3-1 lead, puked away, whatever away, thrown away a 3-1 lead. That sucks. It's the worst. I get it. But that Philly team was good, man. They got hot at the right time. And you watched the game today, and it was like, wow, Boston is having to uphill swim for all of its shots. It was like an uphill swim. Everything was a task. And if you watch basketball a lot, and you do, we all do, like, you can see when one team is having a much easier time scoring than the other team, well, that team usually wins. And I saw that with Philly early. It was like, dude, they're getting what they want. They're getting looks. And for me, Boston, when I saw the first 8 minutes of that game, I'm thinking, dude, Peyton Pritchard, he's going to have to score like 30 tonight. They don't have anybody else. The Tatum loss is big time. And it is what it is. Good for Philly. And that's going to be, like I said, that's to me the home run series. And for Midwest, I mean, Detroit, Cleveland, those two cities have been battling for every sport in every league. They're close in proximity. Their fans don't like each other. That'll be fun. You know, maybe Detroit's back. Maybe finally Spider-Man can get in this thing a little bit. So, I mean, I think it's a pretty good sell. 310-840-4910.

0: You know, where are you with the NBA playoffs on this thing? Like I said, star power, you need it. I think it's there. And for the NBA to be able to capitalize off, I thought, a terrific first round and keep this thing going, they need it. No question. 310-840-4910. Get in on this. Take a quick one. Johnny Ballgame, Westwood One Sports Night. 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
1: Quarterback Bo Nix had a second surgery on his broken ankle and is expected to be limited during Broncos OTAs. Should Sean Payton be concerned if his franchise passer will be ready for training camp? Westwood One Sports. This is the home of Blue Jays baseball.
2: The 3-2, swing and a miss, strike three. 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

0: I mean, not a Boston fan, but I get it. Fun stuff. I want to get back to quarterbacks at some point, hopefully, and talk a little bit about the Brendan Sorsby thing. A lot of people are saying supplemental draft, and I don't know if you would want your NFL team to forego their 2027 first rounder and essentially just use it right now on Brendan Sorsby and bring him in. Would you? 10,000 bets in 4 years? Wait, what? I don't know. Would you do that? 310-840-4910. But let's get back to the NBA playoffs with your boy Johnny Ballgame. Let's get back to Dallas. Chad in Dallas. What you got, bud?
1: Hey, Chad. How you doing? First time caller. Hey, love the show.
0: Thanks, brother.
1: Okay. Question is, I was talking about the NBA playoffs. I've been looking at, you know, a playoffs for over 40 years or better. But my question is, what team, if any, do you think would have a chance against the Thunder out of the Eastern Conference?
0: Great question, Chad. And I'll ask that to America right now. Like, what team in the East do you think the Thunder don't want to face? You know, Sam Presti from the top down, they like their chances, except for that Eastern Conference team. Chad, thank you for the call. I'm not sure it exists, man. I'm not taking James Harden against OKC. I can't take Cleveland, I don't think. I mean, the Knicks? No. I'm not even going to sell myself on that. No. Philly? I don't know if they beat the Knicks. I don't know. I don't know if it exists, man. Detroit, a one seed, Young, Cunningham. Gosh, do I say Detroit? But I don't know if Detroit beats the Knicks or even the Sixers. I mean, Detroit, you lucky ass. You're down 25 in game 6. What are you doing here? Anyway, yeah, we almost had the 7 and the 8 advance out of the East in the same year. Pretty crazy. That's a good one, though. I think the only way the Thunder lose is if Victor Wembanyama is the best player on planet Earth for the next month or two. Guys, remember 2011? Remember when Dirk Nowitzki turned into the greatest player in the world for that playoff run? When the Mavs won their title and they beat the Heat, that loaded super team, because Dirk was just so damn good. That's what it's going to take. Somebody's going to have to be that, and it's just too much for OKC. And I can't even finish the sentence, because the way they defend, the way they get out and run, the way they're coached, the way they love each other, dude, I see OKC so much further ahead of every other team. I hope I'm wrong. I love LeBron. I do. I've taken a lot of crap on the radio for the last 15 years for liking LeBron.

0: would love to see one last LeBron stand, but dude, I got the Thunder in a sweep. 310-840-4910. Let's get to Cleveland. Hey, Anthony, you're live on Westwood One Sports Radio. Never mind, we lost Anthony in Cleveland. 310-840-4910. That'll be a good series. Like, talk about, like, for me, kind of a coin flip. I think I give the advantage to Detroit, though, over Cleveland. But, I mean, if Spider gets going, I love Jarrett Allen in the middle for Cleveland. I think he's tough as hell. Big fan of him. But, yeah, 310-840-4910. It was funny, too. We had a Cowboy caller earlier. And the new over-under win totals are out after the draft. Just right off the press, Stuart. Win totals in the NFL. And I'm sorry, Cowboy fan, I can't. It's 8.5. I'm not going to say the Cowboys are over 500 this year. That means they're going to have to be 9-8. First off, I don't think they're going to win more games than Philly. Even if Philly's dirty laundry is everywhere, Philly's got that messy-ass house, but they still get the job done. Philly wins more games than the Cowboys. And, dude, I'm going to bet that John Harbaugh, with the Giants roster, is going to win more games than Brian Schottenheimer in the Cowboys roster. I don't need a grace period. This is the NFL. You're good instantly. Jim Harbaugh took the Chargers to the playoffs their first year. Of course he did. He's a Harbaugh. I expect nothing less from John. They'll figure it out. Jackson Dart looks like he's the part. Get some guys back from injury. And yeah, I think the Giants win more games than the Cowboys and the Commanders. I could easy peasy see them having a decent year again because the quarterback stays healthy. I can see all of that. So heck no. I'm not taking Brian Schottenheimer to go under 500, over 500 in that division, which I think is going to be way better than maybe it's getting attention-wise. Cowboy fan, you can keep coming at me too. 9-8? You think you got an over 500 team there? Back to Chicago. Trey, what's up, man? You're on Westwood One Sports. Trey, what you got, bud?
1: Yeah, so I was just trying to figure out, you don't think the Pistons have a chance to come out the East after the 3-1 comeback?
0: 100% I do.
1: So if they match up with the Knicks in the Eastern Conference Finals, you believe they'll be able to beat the Knicks to come out the Eastern Conference?
0: I just don't know, man. I mean, you didn't get scared at all by Orlando? But that didn't do anything.
1: Once they went down 3-1, I thought it was over. I did. And then they were down by 24 on Friday night. I thought it was a wrap.
0: Yep. It's one of those things.
1: What if Tobias Harris plays the way he's been playing?
0: He scares me, Tobias Harris, because he can look. There's like no middle road with him. He's either terrific or he disappears on you or takes away shots from better players. You're like, Tobias, stop shooting. You're the fourth best player on the floor. Why are you shooting every time you get it? Get it back to Cade. I'm not saying the Pistons can't, Trey. I just think with what I've seen in the first round, and I think I kind of like the Knicks and the Sixers. Kind of what they're doing. It'll be close. Now, the Pistons are the one seed for a reason, but I don't put a ton of stock into the seeding in the NBA anymore with the regular season. But this Detroit team is coming. They look tough. You're right.
1: Yeah, I think they're about 1 year away.
2: Will be recorded.
1: 1 year away. One more piece.
0: One more piece? Yeah, I'll give you that. Thanks for the call. I'm not saying Detroit can. They probably will, to be honest. They're the one seed, sure. But, man, Orlando gave it to them. That was hard. It was a hard-fought series. Quick turnaround. Same with Cleveland. They played today, too. So it's not like they get rest. That Cleveland-Toronto series was weird. I'm glad Cleveland won, though. I think it's a better story, in my opinion. Detroit-Cleveland will be fun. Not spectacular, but

0: fun. I think Knicks, Sixers, spectacular. T-Wolves, Spurs, dude, Ant is questionable for game one, which means he's probably at least playing game three, healthy, probably even game two. I mean, this is basketball. You can't take away a team's best player and they just pick up where you leave off. Ask the Celtics today. That's really hard to do, especially in a pinch. And I don't know how the hell the T-Wolves were able to advance Denver. Shame on you, man, for not at least not even forcing a game seven. Ah, at least your Avs won yesterday, Denver fan. Right, Stu? The Avs ended up winning that. It's like the highest. Was that the highest scoring playoff game in NHL history? Was it like 8-6?
1: I mean, with that many goals, I would think it is. Yes, I'm imagining that there were more goals in a game than that.
0: I had some buddies who were at that game tonight in Denver. I've never been to a hockey game like that before. That's just got to be insane. 14 goals in 60 minutes, guys. And it's like going to a junior league game where they do score like that in hockey. It's like in juniors. What a sweet treat that was for a lot of people, especially Denver fan. You had to save it a little bit. I'd be nervous about what's going on with a couple of those teams, Denver included, and Boston. Just where do you go from here? I mean, I'm not convinced that Joker and Murray and that deal can have another terrific run. Maybe they can. I'm not saying you blow the whole thing up, but you do have to figure out how to add to it. Because, dude, you weren't beating the T-Wolves without Ant. Like, that's just weird. Denver, you had to get that done. That was a bone that they threw you big time. And now you're going to get Ant back, and maybe that's a series. And I love Lakers Thunder just because I do think the Thunder are going to run all over them, but I think it's going to be entertaining. I think J.J. Redick's going to be pissed off. LeBron's going to be frustrated. I mean, and everybody's saying, well, Luka's going to play. Yeah, Luka's going to play on a bad hammy. Have fun with that. He's slow to begin with. Look, that Laker team, and you guys go back and look at Lakers versus OKC the last couple years in the regular season. It's been a really tough matchup for LeBron. Really tough. Because they're young, fast, athletic, play defense, work in transition, work off the ball. The Thunder just have a brilliant brand of basketball. They really do. And this is coming from me. I'm a Seattle guy. They ruined my life. I hate that team. Or I have. I'm over it. I don't care. I just need Seattle to get a team back. It was a long time ago now. Still pisses me off. Don't get me wrong. But, yeah, I can watch the NBA and admit and go on the air and not be biased about it and say that the Oklahoma City Thunder will be, for me, the easy peasy, the best team in the league. But I'm going to enjoy it, guys. Enjoy the journey. Enjoy the journey in the playoffs for the NBA. 3 game 7s in the East. How cool was that? You got 4 series. Best chance at a 7-game. I'm going 1. Ugh. I'm going 1 Pistons-Cavs. I'm going 2 Knicks-Sixers. 3 T-Wolves-Spurs. 4 Thunder-Lakers. And I could flip 1 and 2. I really want to buy in to this Philly thing. I mean, weren't you watching that? Thinking, wow, okay. So you're telling me there's Maxey, Embiid, and Paul George, all healthy, all committed, all getting along, all playing well together. Nick Nurse, terrific coach, sure. Coaching in the NBA, think what you want, but Nick Nurse does a good job. Like, all of a sudden, whoa, that's a very, very dangerous big three. Boston just didn't have as good a team. I mean, take Tatum away. You looked at Boston's roster, and you looked at Philly's roster on that game 7. You're like, dude, Philly looks better. They have better players now. When did this happen? But I just think the Knicks are playing with a certain amount of mojo. And they get that thing going. Like I said, the organ at Madison Square Garden

0: in May? Oh, oh, thank you. We have it. Oh, man. I think it's in Oregon. I don't even care. It sounds like one. The Garden, big playoff games, the Oregon playing, that crowd. That's going to be a fun series. To be honest, I'd almost rather have Knicks Sixers than Knicks Celtics, if I'm totally impartial on this. I mean, we get the first two games in MSG. That's cool for me right there. I like watching basketball in that arena. It's weird, but yeah. Never been to the arena. It's on the list. Stuart, let me guess. You've been 25 times MSG?
1: Oh, it is, speaking of, I know we talked about ticket prices earlier. It is very expensive, even for regular season games to go there. I've probably been to five Knicks games, I would say. Somewhere in that, you know, maybe five or six.
0: Gotcha.
1: Yeah.
0: But hockey, there's a lot of stuff. You know, the Big East tournament, other St. John's hoops. You know, sometimes you can catch a cheap ticket, I would imagine, and get into MSG, depending on the event. But you're right, Knicks tickets are crazy, especially now. Where, I mean, who's in your way? The Sixers? And then the Pistons or the Cavs. Knicks got a shot to get to the finals. That'd be fun. But I don't think the Lakers have a shot. I don't. I think the Thunder sweep. And then I don't know if the Spurs and Wemby are ready to win a couple games against the Thunder. Maybe they are because they're good in the regular season. Wemby has given the Thunder fits in the regular season. But I think Jalen Williams was gone from some of those games. So I don't know if they were all at full strength, but that's going to be, guys, the best series we can get is, for me, Thunder Spurs. Wemby versus OKC. 310-840-4910. Let's get back to Dallas. Myron in Dallas. Myron, are you a Cowboy fan? Do you hate me?
2: Yes, Johnny Ballgame. I mean, I have to give you a little pushback on my Cowboys. But let me first back up for a moment because I agree with you with those Lakers, those earlier callers, Laker fans. They were a little delusional. I'm a Lakers fan myself, but I'm a realist. You got to give credit to LeBron, you know, what he's done so far in the playoffs. But, you know, if you look at those last couple of games, you could see Father Time is slowly but surely catching up with him. And thinking that those young guys over at OKC is going to bow down to them, those guys are delusional. I'm with you. It's going to be a sweep. The Lakers may win one game because they're the Lakers and the ratings. You know how all of that works. I won't get into that.
0: They'll get calls one game. You're right. Yep.
2: Now, back to my Cowboys. That 8.5 wins and you talking about that, that's all you'll see. We'll have a below 500 record. I want to go on record with you tonight, Johnny Ballgame, that we're going to go over 500. That defense is improved on paper. And with the schemes that they're now going to run, I look for us to be a middle-of-the-pack defense. And to be honest with you, with the offense that we have, with everyone staying healthy, we're going to win more ball games than we're going to lose. So I'll just end it with that. And hopefully you'll put some type of bet or something out there that if the Cowboys do win more than 8 games, you know, you got to do something for us, ball game.
0: I can work that out. And luckily, we don't have to make these picks until like July or August. But I do want to ask you one thing. Like, Myron, I think the Cowboys have the worst head coach in the division. Because I'm talking about Sirianni. I'm talking about John Harbaugh. And I'm talking about Dan Quinn, who's taken two franchises to an NFC championship game. One with Atlanta, lost in Washington. Like, those are serious resume marks. I don't see that with Shoddy. So, am I wrong on that?
2: Here's my pushback. The worst, that's a strong adjective. The least skilled, yes, I agree with you. However, when you look again at the weapons that we have, Harbaugh still has to implement his system in this year. So I look for a little grace there with them. They're coming, no doubt. They're coming. The NFC East is back, baby. There's no doubt about that. But as far as the worst,

0: out of those, I think that's a little too strong of an adjective.
1: All right. Thanks for the call, Myron in Dallas. I need to see it with Shoddy, guys. And I've talked to an NFL quarterback who played for Shoddy. And he told me he was the smartest run game schemer as a coach that he ever played with. He said, Shoddy knew the run game better than any other OC I've had. That was the next NFL player who told me that. So I like Shoddy, but I haven't seen him as a head coach. And all of a sudden, Harbaugh in that division, I would bet that he's going to be just fine year one. And I don't think there's going to be a huge grace period. He's answering to no one but the owner. He's John Harbaugh. He's great at this. Great. Yeah, he's terrific. A really good coach. And Dan Quinn, I don't love him, but dude, the proof's right there. He's taken the Falcons and the Commanders to NFC championship games. That's not easy. It's like tracking down a cephalopoid on foot. Nobody does that. All right, one more call here. We're bouncing around. We're going to go to Paulie in Massachusetts, Westfield, to be exact. And oh, Paulie, thanks for calling in as a Celtic fan. You got balls, man, and I appreciate it.
2: As Mick Foley said, testicular fortitude. And as The Rock would say, it doesn't matter. John Mallard, I'll tell you what does matter. I'll tell you what does matter. I am, in fact, in Westfield, the Whip City, home of the Little League World Champions, where kids can walk safely, sports are taught early, and people are still projectile vomiting from Virginia, Virginia. How do you take a potential dynasty? It was just a couple of years ago. I remember we all said it. Is this the next big run? The next big money? The player of the year? Jalen, Tatum, the guy with the most money, Jalen, and Seven Juices Charity. And that's what they're going to have to rely on, because the charity isn't going to give up talent, and they're going to have to find a way to get it back. And with a great coach and with a good system, John, you said something very enlightening and encouraging. You're not biased because they ruined your life. And if people remember, Sean Kemp almost ruined everyone with Seattle, and for one reason or the other, he just never manifested. So, you know what they say, one dime, a half a dozen the other. It can go one of two ways. And this isn't going the way people expected it in Boston. And when you make that kind of money, you show up and you can't perform. Just because weed's legal in Massachusetts, shouldn't smoke before the game. I'm watching this in the gym in Planet Fitness going, this is not happening. And now there's a silver lining in every cloud. So I'll be the Pope and say this. It was sickening, but it was nice that after the game, the men with giant egos and massive battle scars, the days of like the Bad Boys in Detroit, it's over. There's camaraderie, there's heart, there's love, there's guilt, shame, and embarrassment. And they felt bad, and Tatum just sat there and smiled and shook their hand. Of course, I noticed he wasn't playing, and Embiid was. And the Phillies came in healthy and did it all in the right time. So I'll end this point with one simple fact. John Mallard, 0-18. Never, Nielsa Nuka, has any team come back and beat the Celtics?

0: Boston fan doesn't like to see a Jason Tatum kind of sitting there on the bench, kind of moping around. I'm going to give him the benefit of the doubt and say he could not play. It wasn't a thing of where he could tough it out or not. But yeah, you need to add pieces to that. I mean, Boston, you lost in the second round last year. You lost in the first round this year. Dude, next year is massive for the Celts. Massive. Because right now, sorry, dude, Detroit's really happy with their team now, man. They're loving it. The Knicks, huh? They haven't liked this team much since it was Allen Houston, Chris Childs, and Charlie Ward in the backcourt. They love this team in New York. In Cleveland, they're happy to be here. In Philly, don't get me started. They just beat you, Boston. Like, I don't know where Boston fits in. Hey, I like the Magic. They have some pieces. Eastern Conference, dude. Yeah, we are really interesting year offseason for the Celtics. 2 for 2 with Stu coming up. I'm Johnny Ballgame, Westwood One Sports tonight.
1: George Pickens signed his franchise tag, but still isn't locked in long term. Does the star receiver continue catching passes from Dak in Dallas? Or will Pickens get traded before training camp? Westwood One Sports.
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11: Yeah, you know, it's not just that, you know, the NBA was way better back then because the basketball. It wasn't just the hoops. It was the stories, like we've been talking about. What started with Magic Johnson showing up in French Lick, Indiana in a limousine to play Larry Bird one-on-one.

0: One, it is House for the who had the better Converse weapon for the MVP winner. It was Spike Lee and Michael Jeffrey Jordan doing Mars Blackman. It's got to be the shoes. It was Grandma Ma. It was Little Penny and Chris Rock. It was the Fun Police. It was Charles Barkley dunking on Godzilla, saying, "I am not a role model." It was Shaq, "Don't fake the funk," on a nasty dunk. It was AI, the answer. It was Kobe Bryant walking on the moon. It was Chris Webber in a barbershop talking to George Gervin. The stories were better. Those are shoe commercials that we loved back in the day. We loved those shoe commercials. It was part of the league. I still remember the movie White Men Can't Jump. Billy Hoyle, Woody Harrelson's character, was wearing the David Robinson Nike pumps. And if you know that too, then hell yes. I even know what Sidney Dean was wearing. Wesley Snipes' character. He had the flights. The flight lights, I think they were. We remember their shoes because we saw those shoes in commercials. And it was a really, really big deal. And I wish the NBA would do stuff like that again. I'm Johnny Ballgame. We got you all the way to the morning. We do this on Westwood One, late Sundays, early mornings, at ballgame_KTIK. Appreciate everybody. Stuart Kovacs producing. Stu, you're the man.
1: Thank you, Ballgame. You too.
0: Yeah. And Mondo Hernandez running our board. Let's play reset. Gosh, we're going all morning long. Johnny Ballgame, Westwood One Sports.
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11: Reggae this morning, tonight. I'm here till early morning. Westwood One, we're the all night long Lionel Richie edition of Westwood One. I'm Johnny Ballgame every Sunday night, early Monday morning. You got me. And figure we go with reggae tonight. Maybe it's kind of a thing for Celtic fans or just Boston sports fan. We want to be happy, and nothing's more happy than reggae music, right? It's the opposite of the blues. So our board operator, Mondo Hernandez himself, he's going to be coming with the reggae tracks all night long again. Our producer, Stuart Kovacs, checking in as well. We got you on Westwood One. Some of the big things being a fan, and, you know, we talk about, like, getting gut punched. A big, big gut punch is when your star player says he doesn't want to play on the team anymore. And it's a breakup. And sometimes, like, when you mess up and she's like, we're not doing this anymore, and you're like, you know, like, yeah, I probably don't deserve you anymore. You're right. All I'm doing is, you know, playing video games all the time, working on my NCAA football video game dynasty, you know, winning Heismans and stuff. And yeah, I probably don't deserve her. And I don't know if Edmonton Oiler fan is that right now. I mean, do you deserve Connor McDavid? I know you've been to the cup. You've been close. You didn't even exist before he showed up. You had to go back to the Gretzky years, Messier years, right? Edmonton, you didn't even count. And then you got this mega star, and you counted. You mattered, and it was big, and you were cool. And he sells more jerseys than, like, anybody else in hockey. For you. But do you deserve him? Should he want to go? Hockey fan listening to this? Should Connor McDavid say, you know what, guys, I've given you X amount of years now. I got to see what's on the other side. I have to. And then do you say, okay, you're right. We should have been better with you.

0: We made mistakes, and you know what? Okay, what do you need us to do to help? That happens in sports. I'm not saying McDavid's going to do it. I mean, you think he's mega loyal to Canada as well. I get it, but it has happened. I mean, I remember when I was a kid, not really a kid, but I remember hearing the story. Ken Griffey Jr., he wants out of Seattle. He said, I've been there 11 years. We can't win diddly poo. And I need you to trade me, please. I've given the Mariners from 89 to 99. I got to feel what it's like to play October baseball. Griffey made two series with the Mariners, 95 and 97. Wasn't enough, whatever. Fine. And Seattle fans were like, they were sorry to hear it, but they understood. I mean, Kareem did this in the mid-70s in Milwaukee. I can't be here anymore. After you lost Oscar, they didn't replace him. Like, I need to go. Just, what was it, 2 years ago, Damian Lillard did the same thing in Portland. Look, I've been here 11 years. The Dame CJ era kind of peaked with that seven-game series win over Joker and Murray when CJ McCollum took over the fourth quarter in Denver. A great game seven. But Damian was like, I need to get out of here. Please, Portland, trade me. And they did. They said, we understood. We understand, Dame. We get it. I mean, it's happened, and it sucks. Should Connor McDavid, is that going to happen next, or anybody else? Because that's tough in sports, because sometimes you want to say, no, man, come on. You're ours. We helped you grow. We're supporting you. I bought four of your jerseys, this and that. Come on, don't leave. But at some point when you say, hey, we can't win with you anymore, if you face that fact, like, the examples I gave you, they had faced that fact. And it was time to honor the guy's request and move him on. Stuart Kovacs, my producer, and I mean, you're wearing a Hungarian hockey jersey, so I know your level of geekdom will allow you to have a hockey opinion, because I'm guessing by this, of course, you're a mega hockey fan if you're wearing Hungarian soccer kits. Connor McDavid, Edmonton, Stuart. Where do you think he is at this point in his career?
1: I think it's time. I think, you know, he plays with a great player too in Draisaitl, but it's just not enough. And I think he needs to go to a new place, a bigger market, a place that is going to surround him with talent. And it just, I think it's over in Edmonton. I just don't think he's ever going to win there.
0: Yeah, and that's a tough pill to swallow. I mean, nobody wants to win a cup more than the Edmonton Oilers fan base. Watch their games. Like, you can't sit in that arena if you're not wearing a sweater. I've never seen them. I mean, their jersey, man, I love that place. But you're right. If they're at the point now and you look at the landscape of the league, where's his window? Where is it time that McGregor, McDavid, I'm sorry, MMA fighters, when is the time where McDavid kind of can squeak in and find a path? I don't know if that exists. Let's get back to the calls. We got Super Race Day. He's holding in Detroit. Got a lot of people in Detroit following on Westwood One tonight. What you got? Bring it.
2: Hey, what's going on, brother? Yep, that's Super Race Day.
0: Yep. Super Race Day. Sorry, yes, for the mispronunciation, Super. Go for it.
2: No problem. And I am the inner city sports analyst. And cool name there that you got there. Almost as cool as mine's, right? Right? So anyway, Johnny Game Day, a.k.a. So
0: ball
2: I just
0: game.
2: I just remixed your name, Johnny Game Day. So you got an a.k.a. there.
0: Johnny, so ball game out, works. Johnny.
2: Yeah, check this out. We're rolling with the West Coast right about now. Hold on, let me turn my phone up a little bit. Okay, so we're rolling with West Coast so far. Let's talk basketball real quick. Then I want to talk a little bit of NFL. But West Coast, starting with the Lakers, they can beat OKC. They can beat OKC if LeBron finds that, what do you call that, that perfect coaching aspect, player coach player aspect, and knows how to distribute the ball and then when to shoot the ball. If he finds that perfect medium and everybody else

0: follows his lead, especially Luka. Luka needs to fall in line and let LeBron dictate the pace, when to shoot, when to pass the ball, because Luka gets beside himself sometimes and he likes to try to hog the ball. I think if he listens to LeBron, LeBron has to make him listen to him more and say, look, I need you to rotate the ball more, or now you shoot. Rotate the ball more, now you shoot. If he can find that perfect medium, they can beat OKC, because I looked at it. I looked at each player on the Lakers versus OKC. And the Lakers got them, if you really look at it, because they got Marcus Smart. They got Smart is he's a good player.
1: Marcus Smart. I'm bringing a butter knife to a machine gun fight. Marcus Smart.
0: That's just one person. But what I'm saying is, you got other people on there. Reed, who was that? Luka Doncic, of course, LeBron. Then you got two good power forwards and a good center, and somebody else too as well. Oh, the kid, the ultimate role player. The black Chinese kid, that guy is one. Yeah, he's black and Chinese, or black and Asian.
1: Yeah, Rui Hachimura is a total role player. He wouldn't see the floor if he was on OKC's roster, if you ask me. I don't know. I mean, this Laker loves, man. I hope we get a good series. I'm not seeing this. No way. Look at the games they played in the regular season, even though those probably don't matter, but they were all mega ass kickings. OKC's coming off a week rest. I hope you're right, because I would love. I think that might be one of the best things I ever see LeBron do, but this is not 2016 LBJ showing up. Listen, what do you have on the NFL?
0: Check this out. Let me say this one thing. One last thing about LeBron. Who recruited him? Magic Johnson. How many rings does Magic Johnson have? Five. So that means yes, it's time for LeBron to get his fifth ring, because who recruited him? The great Magic Johnson. So that's a sign right there. Now, listen, NFL. Oh, there are signs. There are signs. It's good luck and bad luck and signs in sports. You can't tell me that it's not. So now let's go to NFL. What do you think about Colin Kaepernick getting a tryout? African-American GMs stepping up and saying, we want to give Colin Kaepernick a tryout. He has to have a tryout. Why not? Give him a tryout.
1: Thank you for the call.
0: I didn't say put him on a team.
1: Thank you for the call. Look, I don't even know if I should entertain this, and I like you, Super Reside. You seem like a cool guy. We would hang out. But, dude, if Colin Kaepernick was going to get a shot, it would have been like 9 years ago. I don't even know if he's working out. Even if it is, you think he could play quarterback at an NFL level when he hasn't taken a snap since 2016? Man, that was the last year Cap played. 16. Guys, we're 2026 now. He'd be ready to retire had he never stopped playing. He's like older than Russell Wilson. Ay, ay, ay, ay, ay. 310-840-4910. Should they stay or should they go? What was the greatest, most iconic shoe commercial of your lifetime? And if you're under 50, you know what you're doing here. You've seen them. You saw Lil Penny. You saw Grandmama. Right? You saw Mars Blackman. It's got to be the shoes, money. I saw Charles Barkley dunk on Godzilla and tell me he's not a role model. Shoe commercials were the commercials for a long time. And if they still exist, they're nowhere close. Shoe commercials used to tell stories. Chris Webber sitting at a barber shop, hanging out with the Iceman, George Gervin. One thing I could do was finger roll. Do you have one that sticks out? These need to come back. I wish they would. I mean, the NBA's trying to, be big. NBA's trying to be clearly your number two, like it was during the MJ era. And maybe it still is. It's not clear. And people, you can't have one person defend the NBA regular season and how it goes and how they operate. You can't defend that.

0: It is what it is. But you can defend the playoffs. And you can say, hey, look at the 3-month playoff marathon is bitching. People are watching this. Where are the cool shoe commercials, man? 310-840-4910. Give me a follow at @ballgame_KTIK on X and Instagram at @johnnyballgame_KTIK. We'll be right back on Westwood One Sports Tonight.
1: Aaron Rodgers still hasn't decided if he's returning.
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1: 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Not the plan, but is it their future? Westwood One Sports.
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4: Great tracks tonight. And we're going to feel good on reggae music. Your boy Johnny Ballgame. Sunday nights all the way until, 6 a.m. Eastern. Just you and I, 310-840-4910. We'll get to the calls in a second, but everybody used to have a shoe commercial. Not everybody, but most. And we loved them. We still remember them if you're old enough. Even like, we all remember like Grandmama and Baby Penny, obviously the Jordan stuff. But I remember remember Grant Hill? He had a line with Fila. Fila put big money into Grant Hill, and he had this nice guy campaign. People say, I'm a nice guy. You remember that? The Grant Hill, he had one. Karl Malone, remember L.A. Gear catapults? Couldn't believe he wore those, but yeah. Hakeem Olajuwon had a commercial for Spalding shoes. Yeah, Dream wore Spalding. Look it up. Kevin Garnett, remember the Fun Police? It was him and a bunch of guys, and they drive around and do a few commercials worth it. You know, the Reebok Pump, their first signature athlete was Dominique. 1989, 1990, those original pumps, kind of before D. Brown started pumping them up before the dunk contest and made him kind of an icon. We all know who D. Brown is for one reason. He pumped up his shoes, and he won the dunk contest. And that was huge back then. If you won a dunk contest back then, it was almost like winning a big playoff series now. People knew who you were. But yeah, that was such a terrific era and smart and creative on the shoe commercials. And I've been saying kind of my theme tonight. NBA playoffs, okay. That was a hell of a round one. And the NBA needs this. They need to kick ass these playoffs. Keep people. Get people talking, excited about NBA again. Maybe even in the regular season. Maybe. Do you guys remember any? Maybe I've stolen your thunder a little bit, but you have something else to add on some of these commercials. Let's go to Michigan. Sean in Michigan is first up on Westwood One Sports Night. What you got, Sean?
5: Well, I love to see the Detroit love. You got a lot, last couple times I call a lot of, we have, of course, Mr. Positive, who I haven't heard from yet. But I don't know, was he on? Did I miss him? Did I miss Mr. Positive?
4: You missed him.
5: No. Oh, that's a bummer. All right, anyway. Hey, how about that, Kate? I think there's a better chance that OKC is the first team to implement load management in the playoffs than the Lakers winning that series. We have a little history with our athletes leaving around here, but they don't want to go to another team. They just up and quit. You know, Barry Sanders, Kelvin had some injury issues, but yeah, we know what that's about. I just don't want to play. You ruined the game for me. I don't feel like running anymore. That's great. The shoe thing, I'm going to throw a little wrench in it. I'm a huge hockey fan.

0: Sergei Fedorov in his white Nike skates with the goaltenders, that long-haired Russian freak boy dancing around in his freaky Nike skates. You remember those things? You had the, janitor poke-checking people, and you had the guy behind the burger counter banging on the counter. Those were great.
1: Sergei Fedorov. Sergei.
0: Yeah.
1: Yep.
0: And Steve Yzerman.
1: Oh, Sundin. He had one. It was an ESPN.
0: Skate commercial. Yeah.
1: He did. It was a Jackson 5 song. It was an ESPN magazine commercial. I can't even believe I'm remembering this, but you're right, Sean. Even like hockey guys had cool commercials back then. Sean, what happened? We're just not creative anymore. It's not like they were brilliant putting, we're going to put an old lady dress on you with a gray wig and glasses and call you a grandma, and you're going to be grandma, and you're going to go to a gym and you're going to dunk on a bunch of dudes. And we still talk about it. Converse React Juice. That was the shoe.
0: Was
1: I don't remember it.
0: We've run out of ideas, man. That's all there is. Everything seems to be a retread. Movies, everything. Music, a lot of music is a retread. It's everything. Hey, I think maybe we should get Kaepernick a tryout for the Lakers. Good night. Go Pistons. Peace out.
1: We're not going to go back there, but whatevs. That was, you guys say whatever you want. Let's get to Mary in Dallas. Mary, you're up on Westwood One. What do you know? What do you say, Mary?
2: Hey, what's going on, man? It's actually Larry in Dallas, and I'm going to try to be quick. I kind of see what the other caller was saying now. I got to disagree with you. I agree with you a lot. But when we talk about these Lakers, the Oklahoma City is a defensive first team. And outside of Shea, I can name several players that are better than the Oklahoma City Thunder on offense. And another thing, he brought up Marcus Smart. Now, you tried to poo-poo him a little bit, but one thing Marcus Smart can match is a championship, and he was an integral part of that team, and he plays much better in the playoffs because he's one of those type of players.
1: Now, totally.
2: Yeah, we can agree to disagree. I do think they have a better shot. I'm not saying they're going to win, but this is what I want to leave with you. What'd you say?
1: Well, the Lakers beat OKC twice.
2: I do believe they will beat them twice. I want to say seven-game series. I don't think we're giving the Lakers enough credit here.
1: Gosh, Laker love, man. It's a powerful thing. It is a powerful thing, Laker love. Thank you for the call, Larry. Appreciate that, Larry. I mean, Mondo, our board op tonight. Does he have earplugs in, Stuart? All kidding aside, we love Mondo, but a couple of these names, Larry and Mary. You know, and I said, welcome to the show, Mary. And then you hear clearly it's a dude. You're like, I don't know if that's Mary. And luckily, Mary said his name was Larry. Some good stuff on that one. But yeah, I wish the NBA, because I think that was part of the allure with the NBA, guys. And I hate it because I do it too. It's like really hard to have an NBA conversation without bringing up the you know, like Larry Bird in that commercial when the league was legit. I can't believe the NBA agreed to that, by the way. If you've seen that new Bird commercial where he flat out bashes the league, essentially, when the league was legit. I cannot believe that Adam Silver of the league were like, let's let Larry say this. But they did, cool. They need more of that. And part of the reason I think we all loved the NBA so much back then, those who were alive then and loved it, was because of the storytelling. And a lot of the stories were told in commercials. Charles Barkley, the role model campaign, he made money off that. A lot. And his, what was it, the Air 180 Max shoe? It had the Velcro strip across. It was a badass-looking shoe. Same year, like, the Fab Five came out with that Nike Air Max basketball shoe. Those were hot. I remember the old school with the David Robinson Nike pumps. David Robinson had the big commercial when he was, like, a rookie. And he was, like, or he was bossing rookies around. I can't remember exactly the commercial, but

David Robinson had a big Nike campaign with his pumps. If you remember those shoes, it's what Billy Hoyle, Woody Harrelson's character in White Men Can't Jump, is wearing those shoes. And I even know this, Sidney Dean, he's wearing the flights. Like, that's how cool shoes were 40 years ago, oddly. I still remember what they were wearing in a movie. Because I saw the commercials, and they were cool, and they were funny, and they made me want to buy the shoes. Spike Lee, it's got to be the shoes. I mean, that was part of, I think, the NBA story. And I don't know what happened. Like, they're not creative anymore. It's not like they were super creative back then, baby Penny.

0: All right, let's get a little puppet. Let's pay Chris Rock to voice it, and let's have him talk a bunch of... All right, cool. I mean, Shaquille O'Neal, don't fake the funk on a nasty dunk. Remember that campaign? So they were everywhere. All types of brands, too. It was like a sneaker war. And they used cool commercials to fight it. And that's when, I mean, the NBA is just, there were no cool football commercials like that. Remember the Michael Vick experience? That was cool. It was like that theme park ride where you got to be Michael Vick. I was bitching. 208. I'm sorry. Wrong area code, guys. 310-840-4910. 310-840-4910. We'll get those calls in and continue to talk about some of this cool stuff. You know, shoe commercials like NBA, take advantage of all this stuff. You got marketable players. I have no idea, none, what brand of shoe or model SGA wears. I don't know what shoe Wemby wears. Where's his commercial? I don't know what Embiid wears. Where's his commercial? Like, for some reason, maybe in marketing, they were like, oh, that doesn't work anymore. That would be stupid to suggest. Because, again, these dudes played in the 90s, and we're talking about their commercials. Remember the first one ever? Magic Johnson in a limousine driving through French Lick, Indiana, to Larry Bird's house. He gets out of the limo, and they have the Converse weapon for the MVPs. And they played basketball in Bird's house. Go back and watch that commercial on YouTube. That was like the first one. And it was like Magic and Bird in a shoe commercial together. Oh, I'm going to watch this every single time it's on. There's like nothing like that nowadays. And I think the NBA's missing the boat on a lot of marketing, a lot of storytelling. Give me another 310-840-4910. What's the most money, realistically, what's the most money you've ever spent on a ticket for a game? I mean, it's got to be the once-in-a-lifetime thing. You know, I'm hearing a lot of this with World Cup this summer. You know, let's be honest, you will probably never again in your life watch Team USA play in a World Cup on American soil or in a stadium in this country. This is probably your only shot. So if you're one of those sports fans, how much are you willing to fork over? World Cup tickets are getting crazy. Not only that, but look at NBA playoff tickets. Most money I think I've spent, I'm going to have to think about this one, a few hundred bucks I think I did at one point. 310-840-4910. All right, Johnny Ballgame at Ballgame underscore KTIK on X. And we got two for two with Stu coming up. Stay with us, guys. Plenty of good stuff coming on Westwood One Sports Night.
1: Quarterback Bo Nix had a second surgery on his broken ankle and is expected to be limited during Broncos OTAs. Should Sean Payton be concerned if his franchise passer will be ready for training camp? 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
11: Little reggae here all morning long. Just the late Sunday night guy, little old Johnny Ballgame on Westwood One Sports Night. I struck a chord and a good one because the phone lines are loaded right now. Promise you, there's not a Sunday night show in America right now that's got these calls holding. You guys, Westwood One, keep listening. We're doing good things here. Let's get to Fort Worth, Texas. We got a guy on the line named David, and he told our board operator, Mondo, that he worked on a shoe campaign.

0: pain in the past. And that's kind of where we're still staying with. And I'm saying, like, part of the reason the NBA was what it was back then, in addition to the games, they were better, in my opinion. The basketball style was better, not just a three-point contest every week. But we knew, because there were shoe commercials, we knew what pair of shoes guys wore, and it added to their story and their personality because we saw their commercials. David, you're up on Westwood One. Share your story.
1: Yeah, hey, thanks, Johnny. Yeah, they not only built cool shoe brands, but they built retail brands. And I got to work, did the PR for Foot Action USA. I think they're still around, a little bit of a plug. This was 30 years ago. This was 94, yep. 95, 96 time frame. And they did a commercial with Dennis Rodman when he was still just a bad boy in the NBA. He hadn't gone completely, you know, out there. And the premise of the commercial was he went to see Santa in the mall and, you know, picked up Santa and said, I want, you know, these shoes. I want to be MVP and I want an NBA championship. And Santa out-toughed Dennis Rodman and said, you've got all these fouls and all this, but I'll give you the shoes. And I actually got doing the PR for the ad campaign, got ESPN to play the ad as a news story on SportsCenter. They played the entire ad for free in the middle of SportsCenter. That's how big, you're right, some yep. of these wow. commercials were.
0: Wow, Foot Action. I remember that place. You know, I remember Foot Action. They had commercials. I mean, that was just part of the deal. Thank you, David, in Fort Worth, for sharing that story. I mean, that catapulted, no pun intended, Karl Malone and LA Gear, the league. Like, the league survives on stars. You need more stars, stars, stars. Yeah. Well, what is the league doing right now? I mean, what, having SGA and Chet Holmgren sing a Backstreet Boys song that killed the song for me? I can't listen to that song anymore. It wasn't good. It wasn't funny. And where are the shoes? I have a cell phone. All right, let's get to Abbott. Abbott's calling in San Diego. Abbott in San Diego, what do you want to add? Go for it.
2: Hey, how we doing, man? Yeah, man, new listener here. You guys took over our airways out here in San Diego. Your show is great, man, and we love you out here. But, yeah, man, that was the old commercials are. I remember the questions, and I remember the Nike Hoops commercials where they're all passing the ball with each other, and the ball made a song. You know, those commercials were cool. Yeah, you remember that one? Yeah, and there was a bunch of stars in that commercial. Yeah, and Adidas had a moon boot, rest in peace, Kobe Bryant. But he had some dope shoes. They were a little loud, but they were cool before they went to Nike. And those are the commercials I remember, man. Allen Iverson was one of my favorite players. And, yeah, I got his shoes because of those commercials, honestly. So.
0: Yeah, for the answer. You know, those were, Reebok knew what he was doing then. And Reebok got Shaq, too. And they got Sean Reebok Kemp. Got I think Reebok, yeah, and they had Sean Kemp, too. I had a pair of Kemps, man. And I remember his commercial as well. Yeah.
2: And one had a campaign that was pretty cool, too, with their own little league in the back of the day and hot sauce. And it was a really cool style back then with basketball, I think, that we're missing nowadays. And, the vibe is, I don't know, a little bit more geared towards something else. I don't know, but not more the basketball life itself. So, yeah, that's my take. Thanks for having me on the airwaves, man. It's appreciated.
0: Thanks, Abbott in San Diego. Appreciate you guys listening to Westwood One from that gorgeous city. Let's get to Maine and Mike. Mike in Maine is now up on Westwood One Sports Night. Mike, go for it.
3: Hey, I was just calling to see if you've ever owned a pair of Zeke Avaricis.
0: Zeke Avaricis.
3: No, Zeke Avaricis.
0: What brand is this?
3: It's like, you know, back in the mall when there's that. It's a pair of pants. Zeke Avaricis.
0: No, I didn't. Nope.
3: Okay.
0: Thanks for the call, Mike in Maine. Yes, sir. Does anybody know what Mike in Maine was talking about there? Is that like a Maine thing? Anyone know? A pair of pants? But I don't remember. I mean, I remember like a Levi's 501 jeans commercial.
4: Johnny, yeah, they made jeans. I only know because my aunt

0: used to work there way back in the day.
1: Okay, Mondo. Didn't you had a pair?
0: Yeah, I did, actually.
1: All right. Good for you, man. Yeah, I'll have to check them out. Let's get to the Bay Area. Love you guys. Paulie in San Jose. What do you remember, Paulie?
2: Here's what I remember, man. I'm 69 right now, but I remember when, this, not to be an old guy, talk about stuff nobody remembers, but when Converse just came out with their basic high top, I mean, that was state-of-the-art shit, man. And I was playing in CYO basketball leagues. And I remember my dad went to San Francisco and brought me back a pair of just your basic, generic Converse high top. And it just turned the everybody upside down. It was so cool and so neat. I still have them now, and I put them on. And, man, there is no support. I think back to then how cool they were and how that just got that. To me, that was the first time people noticed shoes and cared about shoes or any of that stuff. And now they're just so basic and blasé. And it's $200, and there's no difference between any of them. Man, it's just how much to pay for them. I don't know. And I remember they also had a pump pair where you go down, you pump the air, and the air would go down around your ankle. It did nothing, but it was cool. I'm just, I'm not being old, dude, man, but yeah.

0: It's just me too. But damn, man, those Jordans looked so cool. The fours, what? The fives? I'm in high school and they come out with the patent leather and it just blew me away. I still have those and I will always have them. Like, damn, for me, like the shoes don't look as cool as they did back in the day, but how would I know? I don't get a chance to see them. They're not in front of my face like they were with these beautiful campaigns and storytelling. Beautiful. And then you liked the player, and then you wanted to go buy the shoe. Even if it was over $200 now, I don't know. Maybe are there dads out there, moms out there that are buying their son? What do your kids want? How do they know what shoes they want? Like, I don't know. By the way, the Kobe Moonwalker, whoever brought up that, you're right, because Kobe was Adidas when he first came into the league because he grew up in Italy. He preferred Adidas. And he had that moon thing. I hated the Adidas Kobe shoe, though. I didn't think it looked cool. Like, the AI answer, dope. That looked badass, and it still does. That's why Jordans were so cool. We still wear those. The whole league still wears Jordans. They look bitchin', man. Let's get to Montreal. Tony in Montreal. Are we going to hockey now, Tony? We dropped Tony 2-4-2 with our main man, Stu.
1: What will the sports world be talking about in the morning? It's 2-for-2 with Stu.
2: All right, ball game. Well, the Browns are in the news this week, according to Mary Kay Cabot, who writes about them over there. Deshaun Watson, he may have the upper hand on their quarterback battle heading into the offseason here. Obviously, the team drafted Shedeur Sanders and Dylan Gabriel in last year's draft. They drafted Arkansas's Talen Green in this year's draft, but it could be Deshaun Watson who missed all of this past year with an Achilles injury. What do you think of the Browns if they make Deshaun Watson the starter going into the season?
0: Well, first off, like, what's cool about the NFL is that, like, you can bring up any team on almost any show in any state or region in the country, and you can talk about the NFL and the quarterback situation, and people know what you're talking about. Deshaun Watson, first off, he hasn't had any meaningful year, guys, since COVID. And that was one of the great quarterback years ever. He led the league in yards. He led the leagues in yards per attempt. I'm sorry, not ever, but it was a terrific, terrific, terrific year. Find anybody else who's throwing for 4,800 yards and completing 70% of his passes. That's insane work, guys, on a team that went 4-12, too. But if all he has to do is beat out those guys, and it's not going to be Talen Green anytime soon, if ever, then maybe he has a shot here. And if he does, Bengal fan, Raven fan, Steeler fan, you're not going to keep, you're not staying awake in the middle of the night. I don't care how good that Browns defense is. If Deshaun Watson's their week one starter and for the foreseeable future, if it wasn't guaranteed money, he would have been cut a year ago. But it's pointless to cut him because it's fully guaranteed. Like, there's only one organization, just one organization that can find themselves in this type of situation. Yes, the Cleveland Browns. I don't want him to play. I think he's a creep. I think he's a skeeze. I don't need Deshaun Watson in my football life on Sunday. But right now, that's going to be... This might be the closest quarterback competition this July and August. Maybe outside of Fernando and Kirk Cousins in Vegas, Stuart.
2: Yeah, it could very well be. Another quarterback that could be in the NFL this year, a year early, is Brendan Sorsby, the Texas Tech quarterback who has kind of been embroiled in this gambling scandal of his. And according to multiple reports, he could enter the supplemental draft if he is, you know, ruled ineligible to play college football this year. There hasn't been a player picked in the supplemental draft since 2019. If you were a team, would you use a supplemental draft pick on Sorsby, who some places have as a first-round pick? in next year's

0: draft, and which team do you think should do it, even if they have to part with a first round pick?
1: I don't know if there's that team. I mean, why would you? Okay, so you want Sorsby now, and you're willing to forgo whatever pick you have next year. What if your pick next year is one or two or three, and you don't get to have it because you farted around in the supplemental draft and got the gambler? What was it? How many 10,000 bets in 4 years? And that's more than a hobby, man. That would desperately concern me if I'm going to employ that dude, put millions of dollars in that guy's bank account, and then just be honest, like, what are you doing on a Tuesday night? I hope you're studying. I hope you're getting ready for the week's opponent. I don't know what the heck that guy's doing. Now, he's going to get help. Good for him. He probably needs it. But the supplemental draft, this used to be a thing, man. Bernie Kosar, Brian Bosworth, and Chris Carter. There was a ton of dudes that got taken in the supplemental draft back in the day. Like, Bernie Kosar and Brian Bosworth, like, manipulated the draft. Bernie did to get to Cleveland. And Brian Bosworth essentially had his own personal draft lottery because all 28 teams at the time put their first-round pick in the hat for Brian Bosworth. The boss had his own draft lottery. Every team was willing to trade their first-rounder next year for Bos. And who won the lottery? Seattle Seahawks. But yeah, supplemental draft used to be a thing. There's major red flags on this, Stuart. I'd probably wait. See what he does next year in college. See if he can get back on the straight and narrow, whatever that is. And if you know what? I miss out on him. Fine. I miss out of him. Out on him. Quarterbacks, dude, he's not the last quarterback prospect in the world. I love the class next year, too. To be honest, there's two or three or four quarterbacks I like ahead of Sorsby, especially now with all this stuff, Stuart.
0: Yeah, that's a lot to give up.
1: Let me say this. How about this? Fifth rounder? Would I put in a bid for a fifth rounder? Maybe. Sure. Yes. And maybe teams will. A fourth rounder? A third rounder? Maybe. But, dude, first rounder? Man. I mean, I'm going to go over quarterbacks in about 7 minutes. I got a great quarterback segment I'm going to give you guys. And part of it is a reason as to why a team probably shouldn't take Brendan Sorsby, in my opinion, in the supplemental draft with first round capital. I don't think they should do that. Stuart, well done, my friend.
0: Thank you, Bogan.
1: Two for two with Stu. How much money? Do you remember that most expensive ticket you've had, Stuart?
0: I do. 2021. So this was right after COVID. I made my way out to LA for the first time. I wanted to go to a Laker game. I wanted to get really good seats. So I spent $600 on seats that were two rows off the court for $600. I splurged.
1: Dang, Stu. Look at you. Wow. Look at Stu over there, $600 to see the Lakers in Crypto, Staples, wherever it is. Great arena. I've seen games there as well. What about you? 310-840-4910. And the quarterback bust rate? Not good for Trent Richardson. I'm sorry, for Richardson fans. We'll be back.
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0: It's Westwood One Sports Night with Johnny Ballgame.
1: Yep. Reggae all the way to the morning. How about that for a Monday kickoff tip-off? 310-840-4910, your boy. Johnny Ballgame behind the mic, Westwood One Sports Night. For NFL fans, I think the best thing, what's better than

hitting on a first-round quarterback. You know, one, he had expectations coming in, and hagalaga, you nailed it. You know, Peyton Manning in Indianapolis, right? I'll use that. And you could go on and on and on. You paid for him, to Cowboy fan, Troy Aikman, right? He's just, I mean, it was an incident with Troy, but they had to rebuild that whole thing, and they did. And it might have been the most talented team I've ever seen. The Jimmy Cowboys, not the Jerry Cowboys, the Jimmy Cowboys. But it's also like the hardest thing. And you don't think it should be. What do you mean? Look at all these quarterbacks. First round, hey, you know, this is when you take them. Look, like, what is it, like 75% of the quarterbacks who start in the league right now were first round picks. So it's not easy to find one of these guys on day three. Very rarely has it happened. They're all first rounders, essentially. Hell, look at the Super Bowl. Sam Darnold, third overall pick. Drake May, second overall pick, or third overall pick. Or was Slippy Sloppy Swami, was Sam second or third? Can't remember, but they were both top five picks. And we saw this weekend that the Colts, Anthony Richardson, not going to pick up the fifth-year option. Not going to work here anymore. And that's a bust. They're admitting it. They know that. They're not going to. They've moved on intelligently, if you ask me. Weren't they 8-2 last year? At one point, the Colts are kind of running away with stuff. And then Daniel Jones tore his Achilles. We all saw it. And then it was like, Jonathan Taylor, no, you're not a league MVP candidate anymore. And they lost every game since. It's hard. But they're admitting it, and someone will pick up Anthony Richardson, and I hope maybe he can play. But they missed on him. And that's why, like, it's not even 50-50 anymore, guys. And I don't have the answer. I don't know how luck it is. I don't know where, you know, you got to go to a smart organization. I mean, a lot of these bust quarterbacks have been Jets. What chance do you have? I get it. But it's the thing, I mean, it's what you want the most. Jacksonville, Jaguar fan, Trevor Lawrence, yes, thank you. Bear fan, you're thinking it, right? Caleb Williams, finally. But, like, this is where there's a lot more of these guys. And these guys, you know, let's go back, what, 5 years ago. First-round quarterbacks. Mac Jones, bust. He's a backup. Justin Fields, bust. He's a backup. Trey Lance, historical bust. Not even a backup. Zach Wilson, historical bust. Not even a backup. Trevor Lawrence, first overall. Guys, there's four misses and one hit in a first round of quarterbacks. It's not easy. It's so damn hard. That's why, like, in many cases, an organization will panic, like the Cardinals did with Kyler Murray's contract. Total panic move. The Dolphins, before they got out of it, Tua's contract. Total panic move. Well, what else are we going to do? You know, 4 years ago, there was one quarterback taken in the first round. Kenny Pickett, bust, career backup. 2023, Anthony Richardson, bust. C.J. Stroud, that's a hit. Leave C.J. alone. He already has as many playoff wins as Lamar, and he's done it with worse teams. Lay off. I know last year was bad. But yeah, you're not going to say C.J. Stroud's a bust. If you do, then no. He's won 3 playoff games in 3 years. It's as many as Lamar. That's more than Dak. And Bryce Young, well, you're going to call that a bust? He won the division. I know, 8-9. They almost beat the Rams. I know, it's still a loss. But I'm not ready to call Bryce Young a bust. And then anybody else, dude, you have to give at least

0: 3 years, realistically. I don't want to sit here and say McCarthy or Penix are going to be a bust. No, look, give them some time, dude. 310-840-4910. But guys from 23, 22, and 21, 3 years of first-round quarterbacks. Nine were drafted in the first round in that three-year stretch. Nine. Who's starting for their team right now? Three. So, guys, math on the radio, broadcasting school, they say never do it. Well, even I can figure this one out. That's two out of every three have been a bust, like a bad bust. Like they're not even, none of those guys are with the team that drafted them anymore. Bust. Zach Wilson, Trey Lance, Justin Fields, Mac Jones. God, is Justin Fields the best one or is it Mac Jones? Mac looked good last year in a Shanahan system, but no one's going to rush out and say, be our week one starter. Maybe he did look good last year, but the Niners very intelligently, they're keeping him in their building, especially with their injury history. They're going to need him again. 66% of the quarterbacks taken in that three-year stretch. 21, 22, 23. Busts. It's so hard. And you look at Fernando Mendoza. You look at Ty Simpson. Like, if you don't think Ty Simpson's going to be good, I'm totally with you. Because look at all the data we have saying that just because you're a first-round quarterback doesn't mean you're going to be good. In fact, look at that bust rate. And they still keep drafting him. You have to. I get it. You have to. But they are, it's not even 50-50 anymore with these quarterbacks. Why is that? They play them too early? Does college not get them ready enough? Are they going to stupid organizations that don't know how to protect them and get the best of them? Is it all of those? Let's get to Sactown, Bay Area and back down. Cedric in Sacramento, you're up and you want to get back to the shoes. Cedric, what's up, dude?
1: Yeah, how you doing? Interesting conversation on the shoes. You know, I'm in my mid-70s, and I remember how America just had American shoes, you know, the PF5s and the Converse. And then, you know, I've seen it all evolve. But my favorite shoe, you know, and I don't remember if there was big hype about it, was the Dr. J 1976 High Top All Leather All-Star Pro.
0: Oh,
1: I wore that
0: badass shoe.
1: I never had any ankle injuries. I played college, and, you know, I played my share ball, right? And I'm here to tell you, man, it was sleek. It was pure white, and it came in various colors with the emblem. But if you could look that shoe up, man, it was boss.
0: Oh yeah,
1: it was boss.
0: I've seen it.
1: I've seen it.
0: So, it's beautiful.
1: You know, so I throw that at you. And as far as quarterbacks, maybe you can do a little research for me and let me know. That quarterback is at Mississippi. He was the most impressive quarterback in that whole tournament play they had this year. You know,
0: yeah, Trinidad.
1: I don't hear anybody Trinidad talking about him, man. I don't hear anybody
0: He's been
1: talking
0: in court
1: about him. Pardon?
0: He's been in court. You know, he's trying to get eligible, Trinidad Chambliss. Well, and looks like he will be eligible, and he'll rip it up next year, and he'll go through the process in 2027 and maybe be a first-round pick.
1: You know, I mean, I liked him. I mean, he looked like he was game ready. You know, he made the throws, but nobody talks about him. And I just wonder. So I'm not going to keep you. I wish you and the rest of the people a good week, and don't nobody forget their mom because you only get one. And peace out, okay?
0: Oh, dude, thank you. It's Mother's Day week. Man. Appreciate the call. There's Cedric, the entertainer, in Sactown, talking about the Dr. J shoe. Thanks for the call. That shoe was, it was Dr. J, and that was kind of the thing that got the whole ball rolling, so to speak. God, I love the doctor. But yeah, 310-840-4910. You never know when you draft a quarterback in the first round. I mean, it's almost like now you, I hate to say this, but you kind of, do you expect a bust? Stuart, you're a Raider fan. I mean, you can't wait to throw that Mendoza jersey on. I don't know if you bought it yet. You're too busy buying Hungarian soccer kits. But, I mean, you see some of those numbers there, and it's not a sure thing, Stewie. Sorry.
2: It's not a sure thing, and when you're a Raiders fan, you're expecting the worst, and they have had a lot.

0: quarterback, but there's that slim glimmer of hope that I hope that he is.
1: Yeah, and I think it's a little different, Stuart, when you're taken first overall. I mean, Trevor Lawrence was taken first overall. Bryce Young was taken first overall. Caleb Williams first overall. And Cam Ward just recently. I'm not ready to call any of those guys busts. Certainly not. And I would say they're a hit more than a bust at this point. I cannot wait to see what Caleb Williams is going to do year two in that Ben Johnson offense. I think Rome's going to be better. He'll be more. I think the DJ Moore might be addition by subtraction. All the tight ends that the Bears are going to throw in the mix this year with all that 13 personnel. Dude, I can't wait to see Chicago. Massive expectations. And I love it that the Bear fan has expectations. You know, I mean, there's a fan base, a terrific fan base that just hasn't had anything to chew on the last couple, like, decades outside of a good defense and a kick returner. Like, I mean, I want the Bears to get mattering big time again. Dolphin fan, I want you to get back in this thing, too. When I was growing up, the Dolphins were a big, big deal. Even when they weren't winning Super Bowls anymore, they had Marino. They had a shot every week. You know, I would like some of those teams, those fan bases, to kind of get to sniff it a little more. Raider fans, Stu, yeah. Hey, you qualify. There's a lot of NFL fan bases, you know. Browns fan, sure. No question. That are just like, when's it going to be my time? Like, Detroit fan, sadly, I think your window is shut, and you can call me and I'll argue with it. That division is going other places, and I don't see how you're staying up. I don't think you're keeping up. Sadly, Detroit, you should have went to a Super Bowl twice. You don't lose to the Commanders when you're a 15-2 one seed with a bye week. You don't let them fart around and come in and beat you. And then you go back to the NFC Championship game the year before in Santa Clara. We all know the decisions there. I mean, Detroit was right there. Two Super Bowls. Then they got nothing. And now you got Dan Campbell calling your plays because Ben Johnson went done, flipped the division. Detroit finished last this year. Chicago finished first. He flipped it. 310-840-4910. Man, some of these second round matchups, some I love, some are snooze fests. I don't think the NBA could do much better or worse, though. I think it is what it is, and I think there's enough. I still want to get to that a little bit. And Stuart, I'll ask you this too. Because the Malik Willis first pitch in the Miami Marlin game, and people are like, wait, what? Like, what happened with that? Apparently, Stuart, what, he was nowhere close?
0: Oh, yeah, it was one of those classic airmail it, what, you know, 20 feet over the catcher and to the backstop and all of that. It was pretty insane.
1: Oh, gosh. I mean, that's nothing, but if it doesn't work there, it'll be something. People be like, oh, I remember this and this. Now, there's a team, maybe, that throws a fourth, fifth round supplemental to try to get the Sorsby kid. I mean, if a team spends a first rounder on that type of risk, dang, man, that's a big time thing. That's a big risk to take on a dude who gambles that much. Guys, in all of sports, there's not a position in team sports that could control the outcome of a game, whether it's fixed or not, than the quarterback. I mean, you could call a play. You could change something at the line of scrimmage and say, well, I thought I saw this and I didn't. I mean, you could completely throw that game if you're a quarterback. You could do anything you want. In basketball, point guard, no, the coach will bench you if you got all these turnovers and you're sucking. I'm rarely going to bench a quarterback. I mean, I don't want to take that risk. I mean, again, he's getting help, and hopefully the help he gets, he receives, it works, and there is never, ever, ever again a gambling story attached to Brendan Sorsby. I hope that's the case, man. I want it to be the case, of course. This league, we need good quarterbacks. Look at all the busts I just mentioned to you. What the hell are those guys doing? Nothing.

0: So I do want it too. Let's get back to the calls. We're going to Georgia. Ooh, I was born in Georgia, Stuart. I bet you didn't know that. Alex,
1: no, wow.
0: You're up, man.
2: Yeah.
0: Alex in Georgia. Hey, man, what's up?
2: What's going on, man? What's going on? A lot of passion, man. I think we're missing a couple of things. I think it's more the organizations. Because you got, what do you say to the organization that drafted defensive ends, number ones, and they didn't pan out? So, you know, we can't have a double percent, even though the quarterback controls a lot of the outcome of games. But you still got a lot of these organizations that go defense first, and those guys sometimes don't live up to their potential. So I can't really go all quarterback. So, and then also you got to look at the situation, right? If Matt Stafford would have never left Detroit, would he would have won a Super Bowl? That was, he went to a good situation, a good head coach, an innovative offense. You talk about Justin Fields, but if he would have stayed in Pittsburgh, they would have allowed him to grow. They probably would have gave him a defense, probably would have had a running game, and he probably would have flourished a little bit more. So we can't really put it all on the talent. We got to put it on the organization. Like your example of Bryce Young. Would Bryce Young really be better if they wouldn't have got that coach to be innovative on defense, to put some weapons around him? And he's a shorter quarterback, so he needs all the help he could get, along with a little bit of his speed he makes. But all I'm saying is I think it's more organizations having given the quarterback all the weapons he needs to succeed. You do have outliers with quarterbacks that have tremendous talent and can get you over the hump. Like even with Caleb Wilson, the first year they tried to bomb him away, even though you could see the talent. They just needed to hone in on his mistake, lessen his mistakes. And then when you seen him in the second year, he looked a little better. So it's all of it. Football is a team game. You have every position have to cover each other's mistakes. But sometimes you do get that outlier of a quarterback that can match a lot of things with his talent. But ultimately, you have to have every piece in play, especially coaching.
0: So true. Thank you for the call. Like, great teams win Super Bowls. It's really hard. I mean, I saw John Albert Elway take a Broncos team that was probably 4-12 without him to the Super Bowl in 86, 87, and 89. And that was as close to a one-man team in the NFL for a guy to get a team that far that I have ever seen. And I never blamed Elway for losing those Super Bowls. Everybody called him a choker. No, he didn't choke. He just got a team that had no business being there. So they got their ass kicked when they ran into the Giants and Bill Parcells, Joe Gibbs in Washington, and Doug Williams with the day of his life. Great stuff. And then maybe the best team I've ever seen, the 89 49ers, man. Elway, just getting them there was enough. Yeah, I get it. You great teams win Super Bowls. And it's very rare, guys. I mean, quarterbacks just go number one in that draft. They do. And I will push back on one thing. On one thing there, Alex. I happen to be in the ballpark of the Lions would have won a Super Bowl if they kept Matt Stafford. Matt Stafford and Ben Johnson, that wouldn't have worked. Matt Stafford with Dan Campbell biting kneecaps and rallying everybody else. Dude, they would have been better because Matthew Stafford's better than Jared Goff. I mean, they didn't get anything else in that. You put Stafford on those Lions teams with Ben? Dude, they're not any worse. Matter of fact, one of them I know is going to the Hall of Fame, and Jared Goff is just pretty damn good. He was a Pro Bowl guy. Good career. You know, that's it. I think they would have been better with Matt Stafford. And I'm not saying it was a bad move. They got their pieces there, and I have to go back and see exactly what they received in that trade. And it was a lot. Did they get Amon-Ra from that trade? I don't know. If some of those, did they get Gibbs from that trade? Because the reason Detroit was good, they were really smart on offense, and they had a lot of good players. Penei Sewell, they were bad. They were drafting, and they hit. And Jared Goff, and we saw him go to the Super Bowl with Sean McVay. So we know what he can do. But I always thought, looking back on it, yeah, the Lions would have been better off with Stafford. That wasn't the great trade ever. No. Matthew Stafford.

0: Goff was on bad teams. Jared Goff was on a good Lions team, not a bad one. 310-840-4910. Let's get to Virginia. We got Jim on the line in Virginia. Jim, where are we headed? Go for it. The line's yours.
1: Johnny, I called you a couple weeks ago. You're the greatest sports talker ever. I got an odd take on you. Over the Kentucky Derby, compare the horses on the post position. Now, the post position is always the best post, right? The best position, right? You there?
0: 20 horses. Yeah, 19 in that case.
1: Okay, out of 152 Kentucky Derby, only 8% have won the post position. So that horse Renegade, he was a 4-1. Who won the race? The guy that came up from the very, very rear. You think about quarterbacks. You said those number one quarterbacks. They don't always make it. Which one's won the Super Bowl? What about Nick Foles? You know, the number one position on the Kentucky Derby is kind of like the number one draft quarterback for the NFL. Their chances are how many percentage-wise make it? Not many.
0: Good point. Yeah, no, you're right. The number one horse, the first pole position in the Derby, hasn't won since like the 80s. Thanks for the call, Jim, in Virginia. Thank you. Hasn't won since like 85. If you go to a normal racetrack, if you just spend a day at the races, I bet you that, that's funny, I would bet you that three or four of those races, the one horse will come through. In a 6-furlong race, the one horse wins at a decent percentage. I don't have the numbers in front of me, but they don't win in the Derby. I know there's too many damn horses. It's a big cluster. You know what? Still beautiful, though. All right. Got to take a quick one. When we get back, we get straight to the calls, straight to the quarterbacks. We are going to Dallas when we return. I'm Johnny Ballgame, Westwood One Sports Night.
2: George Pickens signed his franchise tag, but still isn't locked in long term. Does the star receiver continue catching passes from Dak in Dallas? Or will Pickens get traded before training camp? 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
9: 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Just type in John Mallory. You'll find me there, Instagram, all those cool places. And we'll get to the calls here in a second. I was thinking over the break because just a great conversation about shoe commercials and what they used to mean to the NBA and how they helped advance the league's popularity big time. And I was also thinking another thing back in the day. You know what? Do you remember the posters that you had in your room? Because if you're my age, you know, 40s-ish, we all had the Michael Jordan free throw line poster of the dunk contest, classic. And we had wings. Remember that other Jordan one where he's like spreading his arms out, the wings? But posters were a big deal too. You wanted a guy's shoes, but you also wanted his poster. You put that in your room, like I had one of those rooms. You know, you had all your, you know, Sports Illustrated. You'd rip out some of the pages and you'd stick them to your wall. Stuart, did you do Stuart, you're younger, but your generation, I don't know if you guys were as in to the posters on the wall. There was a brand that Costakos Brothers that did the posters back in the day, excuse me, and they were very, very creative, and it was great. I had the John Elway one. It was the Rifle Man, and I loved it. And it was, did you have any that you remember?
10: Lots of posters. The Jordan one from the free throw line I had. I had a Kobe poster. Yeah. think I had a Jeter poster. Yeah, there were a lot of posters in my room growing up, for sure. 100%. And new

0: newspaper clippings, like newspaper back pages of newspapers printed out as well. There's a lot of stuff going on.
1: Those were fun, too. Yeah, man. The Times, dude. Let's get back to the calls, dude. Let's go to Big D, Dallas. Tony, the line is yours. Tony in Dallas, what you got for us, bud?
2: Hey, it's always a pleasure to talk to the only ball game in town, man. I appreciate you taking my call. You're talking about stuff hanging on the wall. I'm going to show my age a little bit, but I played catcher in Little League Baseball, and my idol was Johnny Bench. So I had all kinds of big red machine stuff hanging on my walls. Pretty cool.
1: So cool.
2: You were talking about quarterbacks that were busts, and I've always had this disbelief that these players that come from these great college programs, I mean, the quarterback isn't the program. The coach built a great program. I mean, you have the Alabamas and the Michigans and Ohio States, and there are quarterbacks that have been exceptions and done very well, but it seems like historically these quarterbacks that come from great college programs are draft number one, number two, number three, whatever, and they're expected to be the program or the savior for a failing NFL program. And it's, in a lot of ways, it's unfair to the quarterback, but that was just my thought when you're talking about quarterbacks that were bust. I mean, Ryan Leaf is the exception. He's going to be a bust regardless because his character and all the stuff he ran into. But, that's my only thought is that, yeah, they come from these great, great college programs that have been great for years, and they're expected to be the savior of the program for these NFL programs that just aren't there yet.
1: It's such a hard ask. Thank you, Tony in Dallas. You're right. And you know this. If it wasn't for Jimmy Johnson maybe being the greatest talent evaluator, trader, or drafter in the history of the league that I remember, then Troy Aikman probably never would have been Troy Aikman in the triplets. It might not have happened because for all those Troy Aikmans, I mean, you can find the Jamarcus Russell. Uh-oh. Remember that one? And back in the day, it was worse, too. You're right, where you went. Terry Bradshaw went first overall, 1970. Perfect. We had the benefit of the greatest defense ever over a period of time. It's the Steel Curtain, and no other defense is even close. And Terry had that. Beautiful. Who didn't have that was a guy by the name of Archie Manning. Archie goes to the Saints. No free agency. They certainly weren't going to trade him because he was more popular than an ex-Confederate general in the South. So he was stuck there. And they didn't have smart people making decisions, and so he sucked. I don't consider Archie Manning a bust, and I've never heard anybody that does. But where you go is a massive deal. It is a huge ask. Yep, you got like John Elway. I know it was Baltimore, but ended up in Denver. Big ask. You know, and then all of a sudden you get a Jeff George, right? Has everything. Jeff George. Loved watching him throw, man. It didn't work. Well, he went to the Colts. They were horrible. Horrible. Back then, nah, not like it worked out elsewhere for Jeff George, but he won some games with Atlanta. He led the league in passing yards with the Raiders. Jeff George had some moments, but, you know, he wasn't a bust, but he wasn't great. It's a tough, tough ask, man. But you have to. It's the deal. And I look at some of those guys where you went back in the day, poor Archie Manning. I mean, if the Steelers would have took Archie, and the Saints would have took Terry, if we would have flipped that. I mean, I can't even tell you how popular and how historic and how magnificent, how mega Archie Manning would have been. But, or I mean, even that draft, Jim Plunkett went first, Archie Manning went second in the 1971 draft. Jim Plunkett fell on his ass in New England, bounced around, and then landed with the Raiders. Archie just didn't get that. But even if the Patriots would have drafted Archie, he would have had a better path than he had with the Saints because he didn't get out of New Orleans, guys.

0: until he was in his 30s. And back then, like when you were 33 at quarterback, dude, you were old. And Archie played his final game with the Saints. He was 33. Old. So guys like that, it's a really tough ask. And it sucks. Like Tony said, it's not fair to the quarterback in many cases. And I've thought about this before, and just with the era we're in, the world right now, I almost shake my head a little bit that the NFL is still able to have a common draft, and that these kids, and I love how they do this, they're excited just to be in the league. They don't care who drafts them. Cleveland makes first round picks every year, and those guys are excited. They don't care. It feels to me like it with everything else in this era, especially in college, where they change a team every year for the highest bidder. It's a joke. I'm really surprised that there's not more Eli Manning, John Elway stuff, or guys saying, we will not go to this team. Sorry, not going. Sorry, nope, not going to do it. It's a violation of Ryan. It's a whatever lawsuit we have. I won't do it. It kind of surprises me that the NFL still, and I love it, kind of gets away with that. The kids will just go where they go in most cases. You've had like two, Elway, and he knew that Baltimore situation was a joke. They moved a year later. What? So, yeah, someone was right on that. Don't go to that team. They were out of town months later. It was not. It sucked. Maybe Elway would have saved it. Sure, I'll buy that. And then the Eli Manning deal. Don't take us, San Diego. This and this and that. And they knew the Giants were a thing, and that and it worked out great for both of them. They both won two Super Bowls out of that deal. Elway was the first quarterback to start in five Super Bowls until Thomas, Edward, Patrick, Brady Jr. finally topped it. So those things worked out well. Okay, but I love the NFL that they still have just that common draft. You go where you're taken. And I'm sorry, but yeah, the first round pick sometimes it's going to be a team that is a joke. And they're going to bring you in and you're going to get your ass kicked. And it might never get better. And then it's like backup city, I guess. 310-840-4910. Get in on this. We're going all night long. Thank you, Lionel Richie. Stuart Kovacs producing, Mondo Hernandez running our board. And we got 2 for 2 with Stu right around the corner. Johnny Ballgame, it's Westwood One Sports Night. 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
1: Aaron Rodgers still hasn't decided if he's returning. 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Not the plan, but is it their future? 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
11: Appreciate the texts, the follows, the social media stuff, and back to my Matthew Stafford, Jared Goff thing, and I did want to see what the Lions received in that trade. Mikey B, shout out on X, and Stuart, our producer, gave us a pretty good detail. So the Lions did end up finding a way to draft.

0: Lions in hindsight made the right deal. But I will tell you this. We saw Sean McVay with Jared Goff. We saw Sean McVay with Matthew Stafford. And to see Ben Johnson, if he had Matthew Stafford, they still would have been good. Like, don't tell me that the Lions needed to make this trade. No, they would have been awesome, in my opinion, with Stafford. I mean, J-Mo, he was like gone a year. It's not like that was a massive hit. Jahmyr Gibbs, 100%, though. Same with LaPorta, but he's been hurt, too. Appreciate the stats, though. Good stuff, guys. 310-840-4910. Let's get back to the calls. Bob in Chicago. Talking what we've been talking about all night, Bobby. Those commercials, they used to nail them in sports, especially the shoe commercials. Where are you going, Bob?
1: Hey, guys. Good evening. Yeah, I remember back in the day, there was the Michael Jordan and Larry Bird, nothing but net commercial.
0: Yep.
1: Do you remember that one? I mean, that was, I mean, and I think it was for McDonald's, if not mistaken.
0: You're correct, Bob. Well done. Thanks for the call. I remember the first time I saw that commercial. I was watching the Super Bowl at the Rose Bowl. I was in my house, but the Super Bowl played at the Rose Bowl between the Cowboys and the Bills, the Leon Lett Super Bowl. That is when that commercial debuted. It was a Big Mac. It was Bert and Michael, and they were playing horse for a Big Mac over the river, through the, through the building, off the glass, nothing but net. And that was, for me, that commercial. And I'll tell you, the Chicks Dig the Long Ball commercial was legendary. Mark McGuire. Then you had Glavin and Maddox. We got Cy Young winners over here. It's just, it was beautiful. 310-840-4910. In the meantime, let's get back to it. Two for two. His name is Stu.
2: What will the sports world be talking about in the morning? It's two for two with Stu.
3: All right, ball game. Well, Aaron Rodgers is still not committed to playing with the Steelers this upcoming season. And, oh boy, if it isn't Rodgers, who will it be for the Steelers? They drafted Drew Aller from Penn State in this year's draft. They still have Mason Rudolph on the roster. They drafted Howard from Ohio State and Syracuse a couple years ago. So who do you think, ballgame, week one, is Aaron Rodgers starting or is one of those other guys starting?
0: Yeah, I have no reason, Stu, to believe that Aaron Rodgers, him and Mike McCarthy, have not already kind of worked this thing out. They all know it's going to happen. Aaron's different. You know, he's a different guy. He reads books without pictures, you know? I don't know what the hell the books are. It might be steering him down paths that maybe make him put himself in uncomfortable situations sometimes, socially and publicly. You know, I look at this. If I'm a Steeler fan, how am I getting excited with Mike McCarthy and Aaron Rodgers running this back, something that failed 7 years ago in Green Bay? Like, whatevs. You know, like, I can't believe I'm doing this. Like, it didn't work last year, and you had Mike Tomlin. If you think Mike McCarthy's a better coach than Mike Tomlin, I would disagree. I think the streak ends of over 500 or whatever it is. You know, I don't know if the Steelers win 8 games this year. If they do, Aaron Rodgers is going to have a pretty good year. I don't look at any other skill position players the Steelers are bringing to the table. I'm like, oh, yeah. Those guys are mega dangerous. DK will get in his own way. And it'll just kind of, the Steelers to me, 7, 8, 9 wins. But I fully expect Aaron Rodgers. And if not, Stu, that is an interesting play. Do they call Russell Wilson? Do they try to trade for... like a Justin Fields? I don't even know if KC would do that. Do they give a big prize for Mac Jones in San Francisco? But I don't think the Niners, like I said, they're not shopping Mac Jones. They like him as their QB2, and he's under contract. So I'm not really sure what the Steelers do. I mean, if they're going to start like Drew Aller and stuff, Well, then they're like on the clock, man.

0: Seriously. Yeah. And I don't know if the Steelers have had the first overall pick since Bradshaw in 1970. You'll have to look that one up too, Stu.
1: Yeah, it is pretty bleak if it is not Rodgers. It might be bleak with Rodgers, but if it isn't Rodgers, who knows what they're going to do. A team that did have a good season last year were the Broncos. They were the number one seed in the AFC. They almost made the Super Bowl. And according to the Denver Post, the Broncos had a 99.5 renewal rate of their season tickets, the highest in franchise history. And this was despite an increase. The Bronco fan, I feel like the Bronco fan is one of the more loyal fans. It's a great home field advantage there at Mile High. Where do you think the Broncos rate among the best fan bases in the NFL?
0: The NFL has the best collection of fan bases that any American sports league has, maybe with the exception of hockey. But my gosh, like, there's so many fan bases I can say that about. Denver, 100%, spectacular fan base, always has packed that place. I went to a Bronco game one time, sat in that stadium, took it all in, and they love their team. And dude, if you're not buying in on this, like, they should have went to the Super Bowl. We all know it. Their quarterback broke a bone on almost what was a kneel down. So if you're a Bronco fan, you're starving, okay? You got a glimpse this year, but you haven't won anything for 10 years, and I can see that, but the fan bases, like, I mean, there's so many. I mean, Pittsburgh Steelers fan, Green Bay Packer fan, Seattle Seahawk fan, all those stadiums are packed, and I can go on and on and on and on and on. Saints fan in that league, like, that's the beauty thing about the NFL. It's not, oh, Denver fans and everybody else. No, there's about 6 to 8, maybe 9 fan bases that are all in on their team. And it makes the NFL beautiful in my eyes, Stu. Even your Raiders. You guys have a national following, Stu, but you got to figure out how to get the opponent from stop spending money to go to your Vegas Raiders games and root against you.
1: Yeah, it is a major issue. I feel like almost every game that they play at home almost feels like a road game. It is one of those things that is probably not something that was thought about before the move to Vegas, but the money was there.
0: Yeah.
1: By the way, it was Terry Bradshaw the last time the Steelers had the number one pick, 1970. Yeah.
0: Well, if they,
1: long time.
0: They're going to have the number one pick next year, too. Thank you. There's 2 for 2 with Stu. Great stuff there as we reset here a little bit. And my gosh, we got a good week. NBA playoffs, NHL playoffs, round 2. We're going to get back to the NFL. 310-840-4910. I'm Johnny Ballgame. See you in a second.
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5: However, SiriusXM, Westwood One, Sportsnet, whatever affiliate you're on right now, we love you. Listening to Westwood One, new network, new lineup, we're killing it here. Appreciate you guys participating the way you guys have all morning. 310-840-4910. Stuart Kovacs producing, Mondo Hernandez on our board, and yours truly, John Mallory, spitting into this microphone as we speak right now. I guess I'm going to start with the NBA here because, I mean, the NBA has a regular season issue. The worst. It's gross. But it doesn't have a playoff issue, does it? The playoffs have been bitching. We had game sevens all weekend. You had, now for the third time in 4 years, a 7 seed beat a 2. That's becoming a thing. 3 times in 4 years. I don't know if it's the play-in game. The 7 seed is hot coming in. I don't know if it's the weak-ass regular season where certain teams play more teams tanking than others, so they have an inflated record because they're literally playing teams that are not trying to beat them. I don't know, weird. Welcome to the NBA regular season, but that's not the case, is it, guys? And the NBA needs this. The NBA needs a big-time playoff run this year. Capitalize off this thing and wash away that regular season thing and try to get, from the playoffs, people interested in your regular season. I mean, how many NBA fan bases are like do or die every night in the regular season? Not all that many. I'm talking fans. There's not a lot of fan bases out there that are buying in to their NBA regular season hook, line, and sinker. No. Just make the playoffs and whatevs. But the NBA needs this. And the NBA, we all know this, it operates on the star power. And I think you have it. I think a lot of the food groups are represented here with the star power the NBA needs to be great. And typically, the NBA needs the star power to be in a certain market, a certain location. The NBA has fed off that too. Coastal teams dominating. Not a lot of Midwest stuff outside of Michael, San Antonio, a few other teams besides what OKC is up to right now. A lot of coastal stuff. And that's where the NBA has soared. Markets. The NFL? NFL doesn't need that. It's impervious to geographic location. Peyton Manning was a Colt in Indiana, and he was the biggest star of the league. It's possible. In the NFL, it doesn't matter. Joe Burrow's in Cincinnati. He's mega. He went to the Super Bowl a few years ago. And Patrick Mahomes is in Missouri, and he's the biggest quarterback, biggest star in the league right now. He's in the show-me state. They don't even have an NBA team. They lost it, the Kings. That wouldn't work there. Like, Patrick Mahomes couldn't be Patrick Mahomes in the NBA in that market. Or could he? I don't know. But the NFL doesn't, that doesn't matter. Which is why I love the NFL, and you should. Doesn't matter where you are. Your market. No. Be smart. Draft well. Spend your money wisely. Be reasonable. Responsibility with the cap. Hit on picks. Find a good coach. That's what wins in the NFL. It's not necessarily the market, but you see that in the NBA. Remember, Carmelo just couldn't do it in Denver. Just he couldn't do it. Just too small. Couldn't do it. You know, James Harden, you know, a couple places. Damian Lillard.

0: I got to get out of Portland. Please trade me. They did. But the NBA, if they can nail this playoff season, nail it. And I think the first round they did. And maybe this league can get going in a better direction where most of the talk during the regular season isn't negative. Because that's where the NBA is, man. If you want to bitch about something on the radio, talk about how crappy the NBA regular season is. Right, Stuart? I mean, it's just night in, night out. You know, a third of the league doesn't want to win. And everybody knows it.
1: Yeah, it's become a snooze fest. And there are storylines you follow. But in terms of watching games night in and night out, I feel like it has missed the boat. You know, NFL obviously is the king in that regard, college football as well, but I don't know. It's hard to care about a random NBA game in February, and I feel like that it can't, you know, that's not a good thing for the sport. There's no way.
0: No, and that wasn't the case back in the day, and I guess the load management everybody's talking about too, legit. They, at least the regular season wasn't great back then either. It was fine, whatever, probably too long, but at least they played. The guys were out there 90% of the games, and if they weren't, they were, like, legit hurt. Like, look at Michael. He played 82 games a bunch of times in his career. Every night. Every night. But this NBA playoffs? The star power you need to function in that league? You got the biggest star in the game, LeBron, in? Still playing? Won a series? Good for him. Maybe Luka comes back. I've been shocked so far on this show. How many of you folks think the Lakers have a chance here? I give them nothing. I don't think I'll give them a game. I really don't. OKC is so far ahead of the pack for me and the rest of this league. I don't know if they'll lose two games the rest of the way. It's like a 2001 Shaq and Kobe deal. The only time they lost, yeah, the Eric Snow buzzer beater game one of the finals, right? I think that was the only game that they lost. They swept everybody else. I think that's OKC this year. But are you kidding me? If LeBron can make this a series, if LeBron can win this series, dude, that might be the best series he's ever had. I don't see it. I don't think it'll be close, but people will watch. It's LeBron against the best team in the league, even though people couldn't name, most folks can't name four players on the OKC Thunder because of where they live. And it's weird with the NBA. You just don't dive in. If this was the Lakers, if the Lakers were OKC, you flipped everything. You guys know how big they would be. It'd be the biggest thing ever. They'd be the biggest, most talked about franchise in the country right now. Because OKC is really, really good. If they get going, it's a 20-point blowout, no questions asked. Like, they're that legit. But you have that for the star power. And then, let's be honest, this matters big time in that league because I can hear the Madison Square Garden organ right now. I can hear it. Hell yeah! Defense! I can't wait. Because the Knicks are legit, man. Now, it's not the greatest East I've ever seen, but it's not the worst. And the fact that, sorry, Boston fan, if you're still tuned in, you know, talk about a kick to the groin, a punch to the gut, and a slap to the face all in one, Celtic fan. But Philly? Huh. How about this big three? Tyrese Maxey, Joel Embiid, Paul George? I'm not excited to play them. I think they might beat the Knicks. I expect a good series. But again, that's a major player for the NBA to get what it needs and just to get people off its ass about its regular season tanking issue and just get people loving and enjoying that sport like so many millions of us in this country. Now, globally, the NBA is global. How many just love that sport and love the stories and the drama that the NBA gave us? It was beautiful. And it needs that again. It hasn't had that, guys. It hasn't. I mean, the Dubs were the last thing we had. And then I just called LeBron James a one-man

0: dynasty, whether he was with Cleveland, whether he was with Miami, whether he was back with Cleveland, then he goes to LA. He's just a dynasty. It doesn't matter what jersey he's wearing. He was just a, he went to 10 straight finals. It's a dynasty. Just the LeBron, his own dynasty. But having New York and a Knicks team that has a shot, like I said, I can hear the organ now. MSG, Philly in town. I mean, this is today. This game tonight, game one. Hell yes. So that's a big deal. And you're playing Philly, a big time team with, like I said, star players. And I'll tell you, people know who Paul George is. More people know Paul George and Joel Embiid, certainly, than Tyrese Maxey. There will be fans, or there are people that they saw Maxey up close several games for the first time. So that's star power right there. The NBA needs that Philly Knicks series to be a classic, man. And I hope it is. And then you have, like, who's next? Huh. Just go to the Spurs. Yep. It's Wemby. He's next. And he's a massive problem. Maybe the biggest problem the league's ever had in, like, a 7'3" two guard. That's like what he is. It defies, you know, the best players, guys, they change the geometry of the game, okay? They make the court bigger or smaller based upon their skill set. They change the geometry. I'll give you an example. Steph Curry. Steph Curry changed the three-point line in basketball. College, high school, pro. Kids shoot deep now, as deep as they are, and it works, and it's fine. Steph Curry changed the geometry of the floor. He extended the three-point line, which gave more room down low. He changed basketball. That's what the greats do. And Wemby, dude, Wemby's doing that with his wingspan, his height, his skill set. It's like the floor is too small for him. I mean, he can take one step from the three-point line and, like, dunk it. Those are the players. They extend the geometry of the game. And that's what, if you haven't seen Wemby, and a lot of people haven't, let's be honest, you don't watch 15 Spurs games a year. No. So for a lot of us, you will be watching Wemby night in, night out, maybe for the first time. It's not like he played in college. No. And you're going to be like, dude, that guy, what? It's like Ralph Sampson with Sidney Moncrief's ability. Like, what? No, it's crazy. Changes the geometry of the game. That series is going to suck unless Ant comes back. And Stu, is there any word on that? I mean, I know the Spurs are like 14-15 point favorites game one. That's kind of lame. The only thing that's bringing me to that series is Wemby's ascension. And how can this Wemby handle this OKC team? Because I know, in my opinion, that's the Western Conference Finals. And my big question is Wemby ready yet? Stu?
1: Yeah, he has been upgraded from doubtful to questionable for game one. So there is a chance we'll see him game one. And it seems likely, if not game one, I guess that means game two or three we'll see him. So at least that'll make the series somewhat interesting.
0: Beautiful. Yes. Because we need, if you get Ant in that series, I mean, you could argue the best two players in the league under the age of what are going against each other in a playoff series, and get ready. This might be something that you're going to see often. Because I don't know. I mean, you guys can talk to me. Boston fan, I don't know where you're going. Denver fan, I don't know where you're going. I don't know if you run that back. Maybe you do if you're Boston. I mean, Tatum was gone the whole year. Come on. It sucks, though. I get it. You should not have pissed away a 3-1 lead, puked away, whatever away, thrown away a 3-1 lead. That sucks. It's the worst. I get it. But that Philly team was good, man. They got hot at the right time. And you watched the game today, and it was like, wow, Boston is having to up

0: Hill swim for all of its shots. It was like an uphill swim. Everything was a task. And if you watch basketball a lot, and you do, we all do, like you can see when one team is having a much easier time scoring than the other team, well, that team usually wins. And I saw that with Philly early. It was like, dude, they're getting what they want. They're getting looks. And for me, Boston, when I saw the first 8 minutes of that game, I'm thinking, dude, Peyton Pritchard, he's going to have to score like 30 tonight. They don't have anybody else. The Tatum loss is big time. And it is what it is. Good for Philly. And that's going to be, like I said, that's to me the home run series. And for Midwest, I mean, Detroit, Cleveland, those two cities have been battling for every sport in every league. They're close in proximity. Their fans don't like each other. That'll be fun. You know, maybe Detroit's back. Maybe finally Spider-Man can get in this thing a little bit. So, I mean, I think it's a pretty good sell. 310-840-4910. You know, where are you with the NBA playoffs on this thing? Like I said, star power, you need it. I think it's there. And for the NBA to be able to capitalize off, I thought, a terrific first round and keep this thing going, they need it. No question. 310-840-4910. Get in on this. Take a quick one. Johnny Ballgame, Westwood One Sports Night. 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
1: Quarterback Bo Nix had a second surgery on his broken ankle and is expected to be limited during Broncos OTAs. Should Sean Payton be concerned if his franchise passer will be ready for training camp? Westwood One Sports. We are your home of the Canucks.
2: 5 seconds left. It's play three in your circle. Pedersen sends out for Besser. He scores! Just before time ran out, Brock Besser calls game.
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0: I mean, not a Boston fan, but I get it. Fun stuff. I want to get back to quarterbacks at some point, hopefully, and talk a little bit about the Brendan Sorsby thing. A lot of people are saying supplemental draft, and I don't know if you would want your NFL team to forego their 2027 first rounder and essentially just use it right now on Brendan Sorsby and bring him in. Would you? 10,000 bets in 4 years? What? I don't know. Would you do that? 310-840-4910. But let's get back to the NBA playoffs with your boy Johnny Ballgame. Let's get back to Dallas. Chad in Dallas. What you got, bud?
1: Hey, Chad. How you doing? First time caller. Hey, love the show. NBA playoffs and looking at, you know, a playoffs for over 40 years or better. My question is, what team, if any, do you think would have a chance against the Thunder out of the Eastern Conference?
0: Great question, Chad. And I'll ask that to America right now. Like, what team in the East do you think the Thunder don't want to face? You know, Sam Presti, from the top down, they like their chances, except for that Eastern Conference team. Chad, thank you for the call. I'm not sure it exists, man. I'm not taking James Harden against OKC. I can't take Cleveland, I don't think. I mean, the Knicks? No. I'm not even going to sell myself on that. No. Philly? I don't know if they beat the Knicks. I don't know. I don't know if it exists, man. Detroit, a one seed, Young, Cunningham. Gosh, do I say Detroit? But I don't know if Detroit beats the Knicks or even the Sixers. I mean, Detroit, you lucky ass. You're down 25 in game 6. What are you?

0: doing here? Anyway, yeah, we almost had the 7 and the 8 advance out of the East in the same year. Pretty crazy. That's a good one, though. I think the only way the Thunder lose is if Victor Wembanyama is the best player on planet Earth for the next month or two. Guys, remember 2011? Remember when Dirk Nowitzki turned into the greatest player in the world for that playoff run? When the Mavs won their title and they beat the Heat, that loaded super team, because Dirk was just so damn good. That's what it's going to take. Somebody's going to have to be that, and it's just too much for OKC. And I can't even finish the sentence, because the way they defend, the way they get out and run, the way they're coached, the way they love each other, dude, this is, I see OKC so much further ahead of every other team. I hope I'm wrong. I love LeBron. I do. I've taken a lot of crap on the radio for the last 15 years for liking LeBron. I would love to see one last LeBron stand, but dude, I got the Thunder in a sweep. 310-840-4910. Let's get to Cleveland. Hey, Anthony, you're live on Westwood One Sports Radio. Never mind, we lost Anthony in Cleveland. 310-840-4910. That'll be a good series. Like, talk about, like, for me, kind of a coin flip. I think I give the advantage to Detroit, though, over Cleveland. But, I mean, if Spider gets going, I love Jarrett Allen in the middle for Cleveland. I think he's tough as hell. Big fan of him. But, yeah. 310-840-4910. It was funny, too. We had a Cowboy caller earlier. And the new over-under win totals are out after the draft. Just right off the press, Stuart. Win totals in the NFL. And I'm sorry, Cowboy fan. I can't. It's 8.5. I'm not going to say the Cowboys are over 500 this year. That means they're going to have to be 9-8. First off, I don't think they're going to win more games than Philly. Even if Philly's dirty laundry is everywhere. Philly's got that messy-ass house, but they still get the job done. Philly wins more games than the Cowboys. And, dude, I'm going to bet that John Harbaugh, with the Giants roster, is going to win more games than Brian Schottenheimer in the Cowboys roster. I don't need a grace period. This is the NFL. You're good instantly. Jim Harbaugh took the Chargers to the playoffs their first year. Of course he did. He's a Harbaugh. I expect nothing less from John. They'll figure it out. Jackson Dart looks like he's the part. Get some guys back from injury. And yeah, I think the Giants win more games than the Cowboys and the Commanders. I could easy peasy see them having a decent year again because the quarterback stays healthy. I can see all of that. So heck no. I'm not taking Brian Schottenheimer to go under 500, over 500 in that division, which I think is going to be way better than maybe it's getting attention-wise. Cowboy fan, you can keep coming at me too. 9-8? You think you got an over 500 team there? Back to Chicago. Trey, what's up, man? You're on Westwood One Sports. Trey, what you got, bud?
1: Yeah, so I was just trying to figure out, you don't think the Pistons have a chance to come out the East after the 2-1 comeback?
0: 100% I do.
1: So if they match up with the Knicks in the Eastern Conference Finals, you believe they'll be able to beat the Knicks to come out the Eastern Conference?
0: I just don't know, man. I mean, you didn't get scared at all by Orlando? But that didn't do anything.
1: Once they went down 3-1, I thought it was over. I did. And then they were down by 24 on Friday night. I thought it was a wrap.
0: Yep. It's one of those things.
1: What if Tobias Harris plays the way he's been playing?
0: He scares me, Tobias Harris, because he can look. There's like no middle road with him. He's either terrific or he disappears on you or takes away shots from better players. You're like, Tobias, stop shooting. You're the fourth best player on the floor. Why are you shooting every time you get it? Get it back to Cade. I'm not saying the Pistons can't, Trey. I just think with what I've seen in the first round, and I think I kind of like the Knicks and the Sixers, kind of what they're doing. It'll be close. Now, the Pistons are the one seed for a reason, but I don't put a ton of stock into the seeding in the NBA anymore with the regular season. But this Detroit team is coming. They look tough. You're right.
1: Yeah, I think they're about 1 year away.
2: Will be recorded.
1: 1 year away. One more piece.
0: One more piece? Yeah, I'll give you that. Thanks for the call. I'm not saying Detroit can't. They probably will, to be honest. They're the one seed, sure. But, man, Orlando gave it to them. That was hard. It was a hard-fought series. Quick turnaround. Same with Cleveland. They played today, too. So it's not like they get rest. That Cleveland-Toronto series was weird. I'm glad Cleveland won, though. I think it's a better story, in my opinion. Detroit, Cleveland will be fun. Not spectacular, but fun. I think Knicks, Sixers, spectacular. T-Wolves, Spurs? Dude, Ant is questionable for game one, which means he's probably at least playing game three healthy, probably even game two. I mean, this is basketball. You can't take away a team's best player and they just pick up where you leave off. Ask the Celtics today. That's really hard to do, especially in a pinch. And I don't know how the hell the T-Wolves were able to advance Denver. Shame on you, man, for not even forcing a game seven. Ah, at least your Avs won yesterday, Denver fan. Right, Stu? The Avs ended up winning that. It's like the highest. Was that the highest scoring playoff game in NHL history? Was it like 8-6?
3: I mean, with that many goals, I would think it is. Yes,
0: I'm imagining
3: that there were more goals in a game than that.
0: I had some buddies who were at that game tonight in Denver. I'd never been to a hockey game like that before. That's just got to be insane. 14 goals in 60 minutes, guys, and it's like going to a junior league game where they do score like that in hockey. It's like in juniors. What a sweet treat that was for a lot of people, especially Denver fan. You had to save it a little bit. I'd be nervous about what's going on with a couple of those teams, Denver included, and Boston. Just where do you go from here? I mean, I'm not convinced that Joker and Murray and that deal can have another terrific run. Maybe they can. I'm not saying you blow the whole thing up, but you do have to figure out how to add to it. Because, dude, you weren't beating the T-Wolves without Ant? Like, that's just weird. Denver, you had to get that done. That was a bone that they threw you big time. And now you're going to get Ant back, and maybe that's a series. And I love Lakers-Thunder just because I do think the Thunder are going to run all over them, but I think it's going to be entertaining. I think J.J. Redick's going to be pissed off. LeBron's going to be frustrated. I mean, and everybody's saying, well, Luka's going to play. Yeah. Luka's going to play on a bad hammy. Have fun with that. He's slow to begin with. Look, that Laker team, and you guys go back and look at Lakers versus OKC the last couple years in the regular season. It's been a really tough matchup for LeBron. Really tough. Because they're young, fast, athletic, play defense, work in transition, work off the ball. The Thunder just have a brilliant brand of basketball. They really do. And this is coming from me. I'm a Seattle guy. They ruined my life. I hate that team, or I have. I'm over it. I don't care. I just need Seattle to get a team back. It was a long time ago now. Still pisses me off, don't get me wrong. But, yeah, I can watch the NBA and admit and go on the air and not be biased about it and say that the Oklahoma City Thunder will be, for me, the easy peasy, the best team in the league. But I'm going to enjoy it, guys. Enjoy the journey. Enjoy the journey in the playoffs for the NBA. 3 game sevens in the East. How cool was that? He got four series. Best chance of the seven game.

0: I'm going one. I'm going one Pistons Cavs. I'm going two Knicks Sixers. Three T-Wolves Spurs. Four Thunder Lakers. And I could flip one and two. I really want to buy in to this Philly thing. I mean, weren't you watching that? Thinking, wow, okay. So you're telling me there's Maxey, Embiid, and Paul George, all healthy, all committed, all getting along, all playing well together. Nick Nurse, terrific coach, sure. Coaching in the NBA, think what you want, but Nick Nurse does a good job. Like, all of a sudden, whoa, that's a very, very dangerous big three. Boston just didn't have as good a team. I mean, take Tatum away. You looked at Boston's roster, and you looked at Philly's roster on that Game 7, and you're like, dude, Philly looks better. They have better players now. When did this happen? But I just think the Knicks are playing with a certain amount of mojo, and they get that thing going. Like I said, the Oregon at Madison Square Garden in May. Oh, thank you. We have it. Oh, man. I think it's in Oregon. I don't even care. It sounds like one. The Garden, big playoff games. The Oregon playing that crowd. That's going to be a fun series. To be honest, I'd almost rather have Knicks Sixers than Knicks Celtics, if I'm totally impartial on this. I mean, we get the first two games in MSG. That's cool for me right there. I like watching basketball in that arena. It's weird, but yeah. Never been to the arena. It's on the list. Stuart, let me guess. You've been 25 times, MSG?
1: Oh, it is, speaking of, I know we talked about ticket prices earlier. It is very expensive, even for regular season games to go there. I've probably been to five Knicks games, I would say. Somewhere in that, you know, maybe five or six.
0: Gotcha.
1: Yeah.
0: But hockey, there's a lot of stuff. You know, the Big East tournament, other St. John's hoops. You know, sometimes you can catch a cheap ticket, I would imagine, and get into MSG, depending on the event. But you're right, Knicks tickets are crazy. Especially now, where, I mean, who's in your way? The Sixers? And then the Pistons or the Cavs. Knicks got a shot to get to the finals. That'd be fun. But I don't think the Lakers have a shot. I don't. I think the Thunder sweep. And then I don't know if the Spurs and Wemby are ready to win a couple games against the Thunder. Maybe they are because they're good in the regular season. Wemby has given the Thunder fits in the regular season. But I think Jalen Williams was gone from some of those games. So I don't know if they were all at full strength, but that's going to be, guys, the best series we can get is, for me, Thunder Spurs. Wemby versus OKC. 310-840-4910. Let's get back to Dallas. Myron in Dallas. Myron, are you a Cowboy fan? Do you hate me?
2: Yes, Johnny Ballgame. I mean, I have to give you a little pushback on my Cowboys. But let me first back up for a moment because I agree with you with those Lakers, those earlier callers, Laker fans. They were a little delusional. I'm a Lakers fan myself, but I'm a realist. You got to give credit to LeBron, you know, what he's done so far in the playoffs. But, you know, if you look at those last couple of games, you could see Father Time is slowly but surely catching up with him. And thinking that those young guys over there at OKC is going to bow down to them, those guys are delusional. I'm with you. It's going to be a sweep. The Lakers may win one game because they're the Lakers and the ratings. You know how all of that works. I won't get into that.
0: They'll get calls one game. You're right. Yep.
2: Now, back to my Cowboys. That 8.5 wins and you talking about that, that's all you'll see. We'll have a below 500 record. I want to go on record with you tonight, Johnny Ballgame, that we're going to go over 500. That defense is improved on paper. And with the schemes that they're now going to run, I look for us to be a middle-of-the-pack defense. And to be honest with you, with the offense that we have, with everyone staying healthy, we're going to win more ball games than we're going to lose. So I'll just end it with that. And hopefully you'll put some type of bet or something out there that if the Cowboys do win more than 8 games, you know, you got to do something for us, ball game.
0: Yeah, I can work that out. And luckily, we don't have to make these picks until like July or August. But I do want to ask you one thing. Like, Myron, I think the Cowboys have the worst head coach in the division. Because I'm talking about Sirianni. I'm talking about John Harbaugh. And I'm talking about Dan Quinn, who's taken two franchises to an NFC championship game. One with Atlanta, lost in Washington. Like, those are serious resume marks. I don't see that with Shoddy. So, am I wrong on that,
2: well,
0: to think?
2: Here's my pushback. Here's my pushback. The worst, that's a strong adjective. The least skilled, yes, I agree with you. However, when you look again at the weapons that we have, Harbaugh still has to implement his system in this year. So I look for a little grace there with them. They're coming, no doubt. They're coming. The NFC East is back, baby. There's no doubt about that. But as far as the worst out of those, I think that's a little too strong of an adjective.
0: All right. Thanks for the call. Myron in Dallas. I need to see it with Shoddy, guys. And I've talked to an NFL quarterback who played for Shoddy. And he told me he was the smartest run game schemer as a coach that he ever played with. He said Shoddy knew the run game better than any other OC I've had. That was the next NFL player who told me that. So I like Shoddy, but I haven't seen him as a head coach. And all of a sudden, Harbaugh in that division, I would bet that he's going to be just fine year one. And I don't think there's going to be a huge grace period. He's answering to no one but the owner. He's John Harbaugh. He's great at this. Great. Yeah, he's terrific. A really good coach. And Dan Quinn, I don't love him, but dude, the proof's right there. He's taken the Falcons and the Commanders to NFC championship games. That's not easy. It's like tracking down a cephalopoid on foot. Nobody does that. All right, one more call here. We're bouncing around. We're going to go to Pauly in Massachusetts, Westfield, to be exact. And oh, Pauly, thanks for calling in as a Celtic fan. You got balls, man, and I appreciate it.
3: As Mick Foley said, testicular fortitude. And as The Rock would say, it doesn't matter. John Mallard, I'll tell you what does matter. I am, in fact, in Westfield, the Whip City, home of the Little League World Champions, where kids can walk safely, sports are taught early, and people are still projectile vomiting from Provenza, Virginia. How do you take a potential dynasty? It was just a couple of years ago. I remember we all said it. Is this the next big run? The next big money? The player of the year? Jalen, Tatum, the guy with the most money, Jalen, and Seven Juices Charity. And that's what they're going to have to rely on, because the charity isn't going to give up talent, and they're going to have to find a way to get it back. And with a great coach and with a good system, John, you said something very enlightening and encouraging. You're not biased because they ruined your life. And if people remember, Sean Kemp almost ruined everyone with Seattle, and for one reason or the other, he just never manifested. So you know what they say, one dime, a half a dozen the other. It can go one of two ways. And this isn't going the way people expected it in Boston. And when you make that kind of money, you show up and you can't perform. Just because weed's legal in Massachusetts, shouldn't smoke before the game. I'm watching this in the gym in Planet Fitness going, this is not happening. And now there's a silver lining in every cloud. So I'll be the Pope and say this. It was sickening, but it was nice that after the game, the men with giant egos and massive battle scars, the days of like the Bad Boys in Detroit, it's over. There's camaraderie, there's heart, there's love, there's guilt, shame, and embarrassment. And they felt bad, and Tatum just sat there and smiled and shook their hand. Of course, I noticed he wasn't playing, and Embiid was. And the Phillies came in healthy and did it all in the right time. So I'll end this point with one simple fact. John Mallard, 0-18. Never, Nielsa, Nuka, has any team come back and beat the Celtics when the Celtics are up 3-1. So what the heck is going on?

0: the end of the Big Boom Celtics and we're going to have to reorganize? They're not chaos. They're not mayhem. It's not abandoning the ship. But you really got to ask yourself, has this team got what it takes?
1: Paul, thanks for the call in Westfield. John Mallory, Johnny Ballgame, appreciate you. Dude, good call, first off. I almost want to say, hey, man, Tatum was gone the whole year with the injury. You got him back, which was cool. You should have won this series. I can never excuse it. Missoula, whoever, wherever the finger needs to be pointed, I get it. Somebody's ass needs to be in your briefcase, Brad Stevens. There's got to be some type of, somebody has to pay for this. I'm okay if that's your attitude. You're right. And Boston fan doesn't like to see a Jason Tatum kind of sitting there on the bench, kind of moping around. I'm going to give him the benefit of the doubt and say he could not play. Yeah, it wasn't a thing of where he could tough it out or not. But yeah, you need to add pieces to that. I mean, Boston, you lost in the second round last year. You lost in the first round this year. Dude, next year is massive for the Celts. Massive. Because right now, sorry, dude, Detroit's really happy with their team now, man. They're loving it. The Knicks? Huh. They haven't liked this team much since it was Allen Houston, Chris Childs, and Charlie Ward in the backcourt. They love this team in New York. In Cleveland, they're happy to be here. In Philly, don't get me started. They just beat you, Boston. Like, I don't know where Boston fits in. Hey, I like the Magic. They have some pieces. Eastern Conference, dude. Yeah, we are really interesting year offseason for the Celtics. 2 for 2 with Stu coming up. I'm Johnny Ballgame, Westwood One Sports tonight.
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0: are your home of the Canucks.
1: Yeehee. In on Lincoln and shoots the Canuck. Goaltender stopped him. Vancouver wins. They picked up their fourth victory in a row.
0: Sportsnet 650.

0: not just that, you know, the NBA was way better back then because the basketball. It wasn't just the hoops. It was the stories, like we've been talking about. What started with Magic Johnson showing up in French Lick, Indiana in a limousine to play Larry Bird one-on-one at his house for the who had the better Converse weapon for the MVP winner. It was Spike Lee and Michael Jeffrey Jordan doing Mars Blackman. It's got to be the shoes. It was Grandma Ma. It was Little Penny and Chris Rock. It was the Fun Police. It was Charles Barkley dunking on Godzilla, saying, "I am not a role model." It was Shaq, "Don't fake the funk," on a nasty dunk. It was AI, the answer. It was Kobe Bryant walking on the moon. It was Chris Webber in a barbershop talking to George Gervin. The stories were better. Those are shoe commercials that we loved back in the day. We loved those shoe commercials. It was part of the league. I still remember the movie White Men Can't Jump. Billy Hoyle, Woody Harrelson's character, was wearing the David Robinson Nike pumps. And if you know that too, then hell yes. I even know what Sidney Dean was wearing. Wesley Snipes' character. He had the flights. The flight lights, I think they were. We remember their shoes because we saw those shoes in commercials. And it was a really, really big deal. And I wish the NBA would do stuff like that again. I'm Johnny Ballgame. We got you all the way to the morning. We do this on Westwood One, late Sundays, early mornings, at @ballgame_KTIK. Appreciate everybody. Stuart Kovacs producing. Stu, you're the man.
1: Thank you, Ballgame. You too.
0: Yeah, and Mondo Hernandez running our board. Let's play reset. Gosh, we're going all morning long. Johnny Ballgame, Westwood One Sports.
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0: Yes, thanks for joining us. It is the Drake Toll Show. John London filling in for Drake. Addy is here. Curtis is here. NBA playoffs, Major League Baseball, a ton of stuff to get to. However you are listening and potentially, I don't know if we're up yet, viewing the show, because by popular demand, even though I've been a radio guy for 25 years, apparently people want to see my face, and then you'll lose your appetite, you'll vomit up your oatmeal, and then you'll never want to see my face again. Thank you, Tony. Good morning, good morning, good morning, however you are listening. SiriusXM 375, hundreds and hundreds of radio stations across North America, and that means our friends in Canada as well. Good morning, good morning. Welcome to the Drake Toll Show with John Lund, Addy, Curtis. Good morning. How are you guys?
1: John, yesterday was brutal. I can't even lie. It was a brutal day.
0: I can't wait, by the way. You're on
2: fire. We keeping a book right now. We ass.
1: I'm going to tell a story later on. And I know the person is probably going to listen to it at some point. So this is good. He needs to get blasted on national radio. That's what needs to happen. And my Tampa Bay Lightning lost, so I was already in a bad mood. Happy Monday.
0: Woo! Yeah. All right. I'm looking forward to it. Because I think, because when we all connected this morning, right away you're like, and that was, it's more than a normal, like, it's morning, it's Monday, that kind of a thing, you know? It was more than that. It was definitely more than that. I'll tell a quick story. And I know we have NBA playoffs to get to, but just give us a couple of minutes here to get reacclimated and reacquainted. First thing, so I told Curtis this before the show. So I'm walking in, and I've totally forgot this because

0: my time, it's 2 minutes after three, and I'm just trying to survive. And I walk into the studio, and there's no one in the studio. And I walk by the sports studio, and there's one guy in there, and we all know this. I'm not stereotyping. This is true. Curtis, you can back me up on this. Overnight guys are weird, right? I mean, you work
1: weirder than the normal.
0: Overnight guys are weird, just weird.
1: Built different.
0: And they've usually been at the radio station 20 years. Nobody else will take the shift. Like, it's just weird. And so this guy clearly had been waiting in the weeds, just like, whoever walks through that door, I'm going to say this. Today's May 4th. To a lot of people, that means May the 4th be with you. And those are the kind of guys that work overnights. And so the guy creaks open the door as I'm walking by and goes, "May the 4th be with you." I was like, God, no, that is not how my day is starting. I literally turned around to him and turned around and said, no, no, no, no, no, no, no. And just walked off. Like, we're not starting the day. The first person I see is not going to be some overnight creep radio guy saying, "May the 4th be with you." No, I reject that.
2: Curtis,
0: anyway, that's what today
2: Curtis,
0: is.
2: Be honest. Curtis, were you going to ask that? Were you going to say that?
1: Oh, I was telling him, I'm obsessed with Star Wars my whole life or whatever, watching it, and I think it's cringe, too. It's like, I don't care enough.
2: Hey, but Cinco de Mayo, we'll all
1: also, don't get excited for it. Being half Mexican, don't get excited for Cinco de Mayo. It's not even the real Independence
2: Day. No, it's not, but if it's an excuse to drink on a weekday, then I'll
1: do it. That's just Addie Bates, though.
0: Oh, that's tomorrow, right? Is that tomorrow?
2: Oh, yeah, Cinco de Drinko.
0: Oh, so what are you going to look like on Wednesday? Wednesday is going to be, because last time you and I were together, you went out, there was some guy who was at a bar, and you were, the next day, you were probably not yourself. Is that going to be Wednesday? I'm going to tune in for that show.
2: No, I can't drink. I cannot get hammered 3 days in a row, because I already have trivia on Wednesday, and then I already have softball on Thursdays, and I cannot do that.
1: Jiggles.
2: That's too much, actually.
0: Man,
2: that's when it becomes
0: unbelievable.
2: A problem. Yeah, and so then I'm the complete opposite. My weekends, I like relax. Sometimes I go out, but I try to like sleep in.
3: Big gooner.
2: What?
0: Yeah, exactly right. You're going to be, come on. The last time I talked to you, somebody barely even tapped you, and it's like, okay, twist my arm, and you went out. You're going to go out on Cinco de Mayo. Absolutely.
2: Yeah.
0: That's what we do as a country.
2: Yeah. Oh, update, by the way, the hot teammate on the softball team, he was my pool partner Wednesday. We won every game.
0: Wow.
2: Let's go.
0: Very nice. Well done by you.
2: I got game.
0: Making the slow play, are you?
2: I got game. I got game, guys.
4: And I was taking shots from the front and the back.
2: Well, Drake was.
0: Thank you very much. By the way, speaking of Drake, he's out today because the Bananas were at Kyle Field in College Station, Texas. Did you guys see that? That was unbelievable. They played in front of, and he'll talk more about it tomorrow, obviously, but they played in front of 102,000 people, a record. That was insane.
1: He'll say they all went there to see him.
5: Bananas.
0: That's what he'll say? He'll say that tomorrow?
2: Yeah, yes, he will.
0: He
2: will.
0: Thank you very much.
1: He sold it out.
0: Exactly, yeah. Yeah. It's cool, though. I was like, unbelievable. One last thing I have to ask you, and then we'll get to the NBA. Drake Toll Show, John London for Drake, Addie, and Curtis. Here as well on Westwood One Sports and the Westwood One Sports app, which you should download. Your thoughts on the Kentucky Derby. The only reason I ask is because I'm an adult. I've never been to a Kentucky Derby party, but my wife was insistent, and it was her birthday on Saturday on the Kentucky Derby, so I couldn't say no. Because I'm not really a dress-up person at Halloween. I'm not really, but I had to go with her. And so we went to a local racetrack, and it was unbelievable. It was really, really fun.
2: That's
0: I'm not a
2: awesome.
0: Mint julep guy. Not really, you know, but it's you just talked about Cinco de Mayo. All the Kentucky Derby is just an excuse to drink all day. We got there at noon. The race didn't start till like 4:30. It was over by 4:33, and it was like, well, that was fun. I got to say, it was pretty good. Thoughts on the Kentucky Derby
2: and love
0: Kentucky,
2: the Kentucky
0: Derby parties.
2: So I've never been to a party, but I love watching like the Preakness, the Kentucky Derby. I love those. I love the Belmont. For some reason, those 2 minutes are just so much fun to watch because it's very quick. Like, they have this whole thing leading up to this race. They have, like, little ones, like, races sometimes. But then you're like, oh, okay, there it is. I mean, did I lose some money? Yes. Yes, because I didn't pick Golden Tempo to win. But who did? If you did, then
0: 23-1. You know what
2: that's
0: I did,
2: crazy.
0: Too? This was a massive mistake. So my wife's not a big horse bettor or anything like that, and so she was looking at the sheet, and she said, well, let's go with the long shot. And I go, long shots never win. You can't go long shot. She was going to bet. And my whole weekend after that, and because she was over-served,

0: During the party, it went something like this. I wanted to bet the long shot. How come you didn't let me bet the long shot? I told you that horse was going to win. And she's never been to a horse race, a horse track. She never watched the Kentucky Derby. It was one of those, you know, beginner's luck things. And I heard it for like 12 straight hours. She woke me up in the middle of the night, like, woke me up in the middle of the night with, I wanted to go with that long shot. I'm like, oh, when is this going to end, dear God?
1: It might never end, still, actually.
0: I know.
1: Because it's your
0: plus,
1: fault.
0: She was only going to put, you know. Yeah. But it was like, she was going to put me like 10 bucks on it. So, okay, like $230, whatever, 23 to 1. I bought her dinner. I bought her presents. I bought her, you know, come on.
1: It's not
0: expensive
1: enough.
0: Expensive weekend. Like, come on.
1: Not enough.
2: Go to Sedona.
0: I'm going to hear the end of it.
1: Go to Sedona.
0: I did take, but people know this, but I'll say it again. I took her to that restaurant. Boy, that story keeps on getting weird, doesn't it? Oh, my God.
2: She lied about saving someone from the car crash or whatever that one weekend that it came out.
0: Diana Rossini's story went from when she supposedly pulled this guy out of a Jeep. Now it's another guy pulled him out of the Jeep by ripping the soft top off the Jeep, which she couldn't do. She's not a big person. And she just stood and held. Now she held the leash for the dog. That's what she did. It's unbelievable. Can you believe anything that comes out of her mouth?
2: I was on the phone with the president.
0: My God. Exactly. By the way, we missed a bong, man. I said, dude, can you believe anything just came out of her mouth? Nothing. I got nothing.
1: Curtis.
0: Thank you very
1: Be
0: much.
1: Better, Curtis.
0: A little slow today. It is Monday.
2: All they pay me for. I get paid per bong.
3: Big gooner. Nice.
0: All right. Good morning. Good morning. Sorry, we had to get some things out onto the table. NBA playoffs are the big story of the day. We'll get into the West at about 20 minutes past the hour. As far as the East is concerned, the Knicks are now the new favorite in the Eastern Conference. And I'm looking at myself and I'm thinking, okay, they haven't been to the finals since 1999. They haven't won a championship since, what, 72, 73. Knicks fans are getting all excited. I guess if Joel Embiid can be healthy like he was against the Celtics in Game 7, we can get into the Celtics as well. By the way, lines are always open. And we love your calls more than life itself at 310-840-4910. That is the Westwood One Sports Talk and Text Line. If you'd like to talk NBA playoffs with us, that would be outstanding. We always take at least one caller per show, don't we? Don't we take like one? Every time I'm here, we take like one.
1: It's impressive, actually.
0: Is that right?
1: It is so impressive.
2: We took one on the other day and freaked Drake out a little bit, so who knows?
0: All right, so if you want to get into it, I don't trust the Knicks. I mean, good for them. They got scared a little bit early in that Hawks series. I think they have the most talent to win it. It just comes down to this, and this has been the weirdest playoffs in this way. So the playoffs so far, Embiid has been hurt, Luka's hurt, Durant got hurt, Tatum missed Game 7, Wemby's been hurt, Edwards is hurt, Wagner missed Game 7 for Orlando. They got beat by Detroit. Somebody's got to explain this to me because I'm not smart enough. Players play less games. They play less minutes. It's a less physical game. They put those devices on guys and tell them before they're going to get hurt when they're tired. No, I'm fine. No, you're not fine. You're not going to play. And yet we have more injuries. Anyone? Anyone have any logic on this thing? Because I don't understand. Like, this is just like the regular season. It used to be, and I don't mean to be old man on the lawn guy, but it used to be like guys played 82, they played 40 minutes, and guys were somehow healthy in the playoffs. That's how I remember it. Maybe I'm wrong. I cannot remember a playoff in which this many key star players missed. Like if Tatum plays Game 7, do the Celtics win? Probably. If Durant plays in that series against the Lakers with no Luka, isn't that different? We saw Joel Embiid, the difference he makes, scores 34 in Game number 7. Edwards, it's all about Anthony Edwards to me. I mean, if Anthony Edwards can play, they could probably give the T-Wolves, can probably give San Antonio a little bit of a series. And then I don't think Franz Wagner would have made a big enough difference. Detroit was rolling. They came back from 3-1. So I understand that. Maybe not. But I cannot remember a playoff in which so many key players were hurt. Could be wrong. Maybe I'm a prisoner of the moment. We always do that. This is the best this and the worst that or whatever. We always do that as sports fans. And we have a short memory, and I get that. But I think I'm pretty accurate in that when I'm not normally accurate, but I think I am. Am I wrong in that, Addy? Is this the craziest playoff just in terms of injuries? I can't not remember an NBA playoff that had this many injuries to this many key players.
1: I was sitting here because I'm trying to think about it, and I can't think of no, I think you're right. I cannot think of a single playoff with this many injuries. And the thing is just – I don't even know if they're...

0: I'm the kind of person, I know it's the playoffs, yes, you're injured, whatever, but I would still just give it my all out there if I'm being honest with you. Like, it's the playoffs. You could, like, what are you going to be doing in a month from now? Probably nothing. You'll probably be in Cancun. Like, that's what I... So, I just... My sympathy sometimes with some of these injuries, I'm like, come on, guys. Yes, we all have a little soreness, okay? Come on.
1: I don't disagree. Now, look, I don't. For example, Tatum, I don't know about his knee. I know he's coming off an Achilles. I don't know if the two are connected. Certainly, if you listen to any of my shows on a regular basis, I am not a doctor, clearly. But as you said, and speaking of the Knicks, like Willis Reed coming out for Game 7, right? The last time they won a championship. Like, again, I hate to be get off my lawn guy, but it just seems to me that, like, dudes just played, right? I mean, Jordan, you know, the Jordan flu game, and, I'm not missing. I just can't think, and I this is just the name that just popped into my head. I can't think that Kobe Bryant would ever miss a Game 7. Like, sorry.
0: No.
1: Like, I'm not missing game. Like, are you insane? Like, shoot something in there. Do what you got to do. I am not missing Game 7. No. Not happening.
0: No, he would. No, nobody would. Nobody back then would. Are you kidding me? I think he would rather be, like, if he had a broken leg, he'd rather be wheeled out there and be like, no, I still got this. I still got this. Like, no, Kobe, actually, no, you don't. No, you don't.
1: Dude, you can't play in a wheelchair. I will be the first to play in a wheelchair. There's no, I'm looking at the rule book. Nothing says I can't be in a wheelchair. Like, I don't know. I could be wrong, and I could be calling these guys soft and everything. That's one of the worst things you could ever call an athlete, but... And look, Luka's got a hammy. I mean, I get muscle injuries. Like I said, I don't know the depth of Jason Tatum's injury, especially coming off the Achilles. And their doctors probably said, given, you know, that he's come back and played this way and this and that. So I understand. But, man, or Kevin Durant, same kind of a thing. Kevin Durant, whether it be an ankle or a knee or whatever it is, I get it. Maybe it's DNP old. You know, he's 37, which isn't old in regular life, but it's old in NBA life. But my gosh, just he's like, nah, just not playing. And then, oh, by the way, speaking of Durant over the weekend, people are saying that he could be one and done in Houston. How about that? Is he the most unhappy athlete ever? Goes to Golden State, wins championships. It's Steph's team, not mine. Goes to Brooklyn, James Harden and Kyrie Irving bail. Goes to Phoenix, that's going to be it. Phoenix is actually better without him, and then he goes to Houston for 1 year, and he basically doesn't play in that series or is ineffective because of injuries, and now there's rumors that he doesn't want to be in Houston anymore. Like, dude, he is the prototypical dictionary definition of grass is always greener. He's like, nope. Weird, man.
0: Why wouldn't you want to play in Houston? I don't know. Maybe as a Houston fan. Come on now. Come on, KD.
1: Just somewhere. Like
0: he's a grumpy old man,
1: dude,
0: at this point.
1: He is. And it's ironic because he's like, I'm all about ball. And it's like, you're all about everything but ball. Like, I think the story over the weekend was is certain guys were upset because he was saying stuff on burner accounts about his teammates, and then they found out about the burner accounts. Like, dude, KD, what are you doing?
0: Guys. People will find out anything these days.
1: I know. You can't do that. He's a trippy guy. I covered him at Golden State, and he's just one of those guys. We all have friends like this. He's just never going to be happy. He's mopey. It's the dude. I'm trying to think. Eeyore, right? With the Disney characters. Life is terrible.
0: Yes.
1: That's what he seems like. Eeyore. Like, just on your... Plus, he's a bummer. Like, he's just a bummer. Like, the Suns
0: are so much happier
1: without him.
0: He's like kind of like a team cancer. I understand being good and all, but it's kind of like the Juan Soto effect. Like, you actually have to also be a good person and bring up your team. Like, come on, dude.
1: Yeah, he's not. All right, there you go. That is the East Side. We get a little Durant in there as well. A couple of Game 7s yesterday. Detroit moves on, and the 76ers shocked the Celtics. They're 3-1, but Joel Embiid gets healthy. Like I said, it's just been weird as far as the playoffs are concerned. Thoughts, 310-840-4910. Drake Toll Show, John Lund in for Drake. Addy and Curtis are here as well. Not only can you hear us all over the country on tons of radio stations, Sirius XM 375, but we're on YouTube as well this morning, right? Is it the Drake Toll Show? How do people find this, by the way?
0: Yes, on YouTube, it's on Drake's Twitter. So everybody.
1: Oh, is it really?
0: Yeah.
1: Very nice. We're on Drake's Twitter and YouTube.
0: Yeah.
1: So come see the Elephant Man and also Addy and Curtis as well. Although, I didn't see you on there. What are you doing?
0: I'll be there next segment.
1: People are screaming and yelling. Curtis, are they upset? It's just me and you on this whole thing? Are you on YouTube?
2: I don't know. I used to go in there. I don't go in there anymore. Probably for the best.
1: That's good.

0: Good for your psychology. That's actually a lot better. All right, we'll look at the western side of things as we get ready. You got San Antonio, Minnesota. We'll get into that conversation as well. By the way, if you have any theories on why there's so many injuries, even though players play less minutes, less games, less physical, I can't figure it out. I'm not very smart, though. Hit us up at 310-840-4910, or you can chat in the YouTube chat. I'll check it out. It doesn't hurt my psychology, whatever. I have rhinoceros skin, so we'll get into that conversation. We'll do it all next. John Lund in for Drake. It's Drake Toll Show with John Lund on Westwood One Sports and the Westwood One Sports app.
1: The Thunder and Spurs are one series away from a collision course with the MVP finalists. Are we really on the verge of a Wemby versus SGA conference finals? We're just one round away from finding out. Westwood One Sports. We are your home for Blue Jays baseball.
2: 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A scream from the seat of his pants by Springer. Highlight reel in right. One out.
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6: Welcome in. Thanks for joining us for Drake Till Show with John Lund. Drake will be back tomorrow. Cool. I'm sure he'll talk about it. Kyle Field, over 100,000 people for the Savannah Bananas. He'll be back tomorrow. Curtis and Addy are here as well. Thank you so much for joining us. We did open up the phone lines, talk some NBA. I did ask you a question. If there's more injuries, how is that possible? Less games, less physicality, less minutes, but yet more injuries. That is the story of the NBA playoffs so far, and we'll get to the West in just a second. And the future of one LeBron James, 310-804-4910 on the Westwood One Sports Talk and text line. Please don't call and say May the 4th be with you, because I've already heard that this morning, and it's making me angry, and I'm generally a pretty even-keeled person. Ladies and gentlemen, boys and girls, do we have any celebration music when we get a call? Because let's just we'll get to that stuff in just a second. Do we have a celebration?
7: Still use the NFL draft sound.
6: No, I love that's my favorite sound ever. It's very it's arousing to be honest with you. Is it the draft? All right, ladies and gentlemen, boys and girls of all ages. Here is Eric in Louisville. Eric, welcome to the Drake Tull Show. That is nice. That is nice. I like it. Welcome, Eric. You go right ahead.
8: Yeah, the S is silent. It's Louisville. But, man, I'm going with the Cavs.
6: Louisville, yeah.
8: I don't know how you're overlooking them. You've talked about everybody. I don't trust the Knicks. Brunson, to me, is just, I just don't know. He's fluky, and, you know, I just don't trust the Knicks. I'm not even sure the Sixers don't beat them. But either way, I think the Cavs have size. If Mobley and Allen are playing like they're playing, I think they beat both those teams. They come out of the East. And then in the West.
6: Let me ask you one thing, because yeah. I'm going to throw you one name, and this is the whole reason why. And it's overly simplistic, and I get it. James Harden. He doesn't win.
8: I love him.
6: I mean, I could be wrong, but he doesn't.
8: He is facilitating. I know he has a history of a KD-ish, you know, cancer, but it works.
6: Yeah.
8: With the Cavs, it works. They like each other. He's facilitating. He's one of the best passers. He's spacing the floor. Really, the other night, to get the win, the last four assists were him. I mean, so, you know, the reputation, the beard and all that, I think that's overrated. If you're really looking at the play, he's a really good guard. He really is playing a good point guard for Cavs. And I'm telling you, they're going to end up coming out of the East. The Sixers just knowing who's going to handle Donovan Mitchell. The Sixers have they just don't have it. You know, he's a big body, small guard who will be able to get his points. And
6: yeah,
8: like I said, the beard is a body too, and he knows how to play. They've learned how to slow it down, speed it up. And Mobley, I don't know where he came from, but out of nowhere, he's dominating. And Allen looked great last night. They've got Strus. They've got size. And I think that ultimately is what's gonna bring them out of the East. You know, they have size all the way around. So they out rebounded 60-33. I don't know if you know that, but
6: Toronto stinks. First of all, they shouldn't have gone 7 with Toronto. The second thing is, as far as Philly and the Knicks go, the only thing I have an issue with, and I don't disagree that the Philly could win. It's just, will Joel Embiid be healthy for this series? And that's what I doubt. If he was, I think that could be a heck of a series. And the Knicks have a history of choking, too. Like, they haven't been to the finals since 99.
8: The Knicks do have a history.
6: He looked awesome.

0: Yeah, I just don't trust the Knicks.
1: He looked awesome.
0: It doesn't matter what. Yeah. Doesn't matter what situation you give me. I don't trust the Knicks. I used to be Knicks fans growing up. You know, I lived in New York. I just don't trust the Knicks. I just don't see them being a championship team. Sixers, no. Cavs, I think the beard and the weirdness of all of it, it just is, they're coming out of the East, I'm telling you. And then out of the West, I
1: think they probably got the Thunder. Yeah. Oh, yeah, Thunder are winning. I mean, they're too good. Hey, you wanted to talk Derby? You're in Louisville. You wanted to talk Derby real quick?
0: Yeah. You know, people, you said you had to go to a party. I get it. You know, the first time you went to a track. I don't know what track you went to, but it is exciting if you get around that type of atmosphere. The last to first, I don't know why everyone's harping on that. It's been like 12 times that the last horse has come in first because, you know, the other horses run out quick. They tire out, and then the last place comes in first. I think it's been 15 out of 150. So that's 1 in 10 derbies last to first. And
1: you know why? You know why people are freaking out about it? You know why people are freaking out about it? Because of the drone. Like they have the overhead drone on that thing,
0: and they shut that.
1: I think that's why it is. Honestly, I know that's overly simplistic, but they had a drone.
0: No.
1: If people haven't seen it,
0: no, I saw. And they showed the arrows and all that, and it shows it. It shows
1: incredible.
0: It coming from last to first, and that makes everybody go freak out. But if you go back and look at all these horses, like Secretary to all of them, they were all last. You know, they all sit back on the pace and let everybody die out. So anyway, I don't want to switch it up on you. What about my Louisville Cardinals? Are you a college fan at all? Do you go there?
1: Of course I am. Well, they just got the best center in the class, right?
0: They got the best center in the class. They got the number one transfer portal. We are one of the highest grossing colleges. Like, it's $54 million is what we make annually in the Forbes list, and Duke is, like, at 33. So we have the money to be the Dodgers. And I think that's, you know, that's what needs to start happening. We need to start, you know, I don't know all the NIL rules, but I foresee Louisville being dominant again.
1: There aren't any.
0: Well,
1: Eric, thanks for the call, man.
0: Let's go. All right, man. Thank you.
1: All right. Take care. Have a good night. Or have a good day. I don't even know what day it is. Wait, we're just going to let Eric take over the show? Is that what we're going to do around here?
2: Curtis.
1: Curtis just lets him go.
2: Curtis.
1: Now that we're on video, I'm giving you the whole story of like, this guy's just going on. What else do you want to talk about? Hey, I want to talk about, I want to talk about the whole playoffs. Hey, I want to talk about Knicks. Hey, I want to talk, I want to talk about the Derby. Hey, can we talk Louisville basketball? Hell yeah, it's your show. Go ahead.
2: I kind of love it. We never get calls, so this is great. This is what we need. This is the kind of excitement we need on the show.
1: I don't want to dissuade calls. If I do that, then people are like, well, I was going to call, but now I'm not going to call. No,
2: yeah, this guy's
1: call.
2: Such an ass.
1: I'm just kidding. I'm just joking. That was a great call. Tons of energy. I mean, in Louisville, it's what, 6:30 in the morning? Plus, he said this S is silent. Didn't I say? I swear I said Louisville.
2: But they do, as a Southerner, they say Louisville.
1: Yeah. What did I say? Didn't I say the same thing?
2: You said Louisville, which is fine, which is totally acceptable, except they say like Louisville. They'll put like another L. Louisville.
1: Oh, I see. Not Louis. Louisville.
2: Yeah.
1: That's it? Am I right?
2: Louisville. It's kind of like you have to swallow it.
1: Louisville. What? Thank you very much. Now that I can see your face, like you walked right into that on purpose.
2: I realize it after I say it every time. Every time. It's after I say the sentence, I'm like, well, Curtis.
1: All right. That's fine. No,
3: some people that will stop themselves mid-sentence with what they're about to say because I'm about to bonk them.
1: Why?
3: In real life.
1: I mean, how do you feel? I feel good about the bonk because I'm not gonna maybe do it on purpose. If I do it and it just gets bonked, I'm fine with it. You know, I don't know. I don't know why people would want to avoid it. Anyway, no, he was fine. I'm just kidding. He, you call the show. It's a celebration. We play dun dun dun dun dun or whatever it is, and we all get excited. And you know, if you want to go off on 3-4 topics, it's fine. Just means less work for us. So I have no issue. I have no issue whatsoever. As far as what he said about the playoffs. We're looking at the Eastern Conference right now. He covered a lot of it. I don't trust Philadelphia because I don't think Joel Embiid is going to stay healthy. Guys didn't even stay healthy in the first round. He mentioned the Cavaliers. My nothing against the Cavaliers, but if they were so great, why did it take 7 games to beat Toronto? Toronto stinks. I mean, that was not great. They played good in Game 7. I don't trust James Harden. It comes down to that. As far as the West is concerned, same thing. San Antonio and Minnesota could be a good series, but Anthony Edwards isn't healthy. Like, it's just

0: it's weird. Yeah.
1: Forgot about
2: it. Plus, I asked him one question.
1: I forgot about that series.
2: Say that again?
1: I forgot about that series. Which series? It was just so like, okay, that's great. No. I was talking about it's like Toronto. I was just like, okay, it's over there.
2: Yeah.
1: It's kind of over there. Have fun, guys. Have fun in your little kitty court over there. It just comes down to,
2: and I'm biased in this. I covered a series in which Houston played Golden State in the playoffs, and Houston missed, and this isn't Orlando missing 23 like the other night, but Houston missed 27 straight threes, and Harden missed like a third of them. And that's just what he does. And I know they have other players, and they have Donovan Mitchell and this guy and this guy, but I can just envision it because this is always what happens. And we do this as sports fans. Like, what's the greatest indicator of the future? The past. And so James Harden has stunk in big moments in the playoffs. And until he gets past that, and Joel Embiid gets hurt a lot. Like, I don't trust the Knicks, there's no doubt. But what do I trust less? Joel Embiid to stay healthy for a whole segment or for a whole series, or the Knicks to, I don't know. It's open, but at the end of the day, it's fun to talk about. But he mentioned one thing. Oklahoma City's winning this thing. Like, right? Anyone? That's pretty much it?
1: Yeah, that's the guy. Yes. Yes.
2: Yeah. That's just what it is. Anyway, that was nice. What did he take up, like 5 straight minutes?
1: Yeah, that was like a third of a segment. I like that. I like that. That's the kind of energy we need on this show, guys. Curtis, take notes.
2: Put a call. A guy calling up for 5 minutes. We're like, cool, sweet. Anything else on your mind? That's what I do. Next caller, as long as you want to stay, like 5-6 things on your mind.
3: Until he starts giving like his takes on immigration, then we'll have to cut it.
1: Wait.
2: I should have asked him, what does he think of May the 4th be with you? I think that's the two questions I asked. I said, May the 4th with
3: you. Ask him, how are we going to get the Strait open again?
4: Came in so fast and so hard.
2: Thank you very much. Thank you. Very nice. I'm kind of liking this YouTube thing now, you know? Being anonymous before was nice, but now, you know.
1: Did you know what Curtis looked like beforehand? Did you know this is what Curtis looked like?
2: Yeah, I know this sounds weird. I wasn't creeping on you guys, but I've tuned in before. I've tuned into the YouTube before, you know? I'm just, you know, just to see what's what, yeah? Just make sure, because I knew this day would come. Because if we're being honest, you know, Big Boss Man said, hey, man, we really need to see you guys, which I think is funny because when this all started, years ago when they started putting cameras in studios, number one, I didn't understand why people would want to watch it, but they do. And number two, I've been doing this a long time. I have the dictionary definition for face for radio, but these guys are just like, get on TV.
1: No.
2: And then they see you in person, too. And they go, dude, I always wanted to, like, see. Like, I get that in person all the time. Like, dude, oh, my God. Or they'll see my wife and be like, oh, you outkicked her coverage. And I'm like, I never said I didn't. Like, come on. Yeah.
1: No, none of that.
2: This is what program directors and higher-ups and stuff love, that stuff, man. Get on the camera. That's okay. I got no issue with it. We're fine. We figured it out today. It's nice. Very nice.
1: Right here.
2: I showered today. I don't normally shower for this show. But I thought, I was in the shower today going, yeah, we got to be on camera today. Oh, man. Yeesh. Because normally it's like backwards hat, backwards shirt. Did I wear the right? Like, I've come in here before, like, with no shoes. I mean, like, oh, jeez, I forgot those. I'm halfway to the, you know, I'm driving here halfway. I'm like, I don't have any shoes. I forgot shoes.
3: I'm pulling a Doug Gottlieb around here.
2: No, I did. I've done that. I told you one time I was driving down to the studio here because for me it's 3:30 in the morning and I thought I was in a left turn lane. I wasn't, and a guy is barreling behind me, barely swerves around me, goes, and I was like, hey, I, you know, give him the finger, and then I look and I go, oh, I'm not in the turn lane. That's but it's like, you know, I'm coming down here at 2 o'clock in the morning. Come on, man. Give me a break on that.
1: Yeah, who else is, why are other people up? Like, come on. Why are other people up at that time? Go to bed. You too, Curtis.
2: It's got to be drunk drivers.
3: I wish.
2: Every driver I drive by thinks a drunk driver. I mean, Curtis, you're on the West Coast. You're coming in at what, 2 o'clock in the morning?
3: Yeah, every day. Yeah, it sucks.
2: Yeah. I mean, it's like, man, watch out. It's pinball, especially in L.A. Anyway, I digress. All right, Drake Toll Show, John Lund in for Drake. Thank you for listening. Thank you for watching. We're on YouTube as well. Plus, you said that we're on Drake's, what, X feed or something like that too, beyond YouTube. So make sure you check us out there.
3: Gracie Toll, Westwood One, the longest name ever for a Twitter handle.
2: What is it?
3: It's like Drake.

0: see Toll, comma, on Westwood One.
1: That's what it is?
0: It's full, like, wow. Name, yeah. It's like, bro, what are we doing?
1: Very nice. All right, well, we'll do one more on the NBA because I think this is kind of funny what's going on with the NBA right now. We said Oklahoma City's winning this title, unless there's a major injury, which there have been, like SGA or somebody like that. And I'm not wishing it on anybody, but I think the NBA has an OKC problem. I'll tell you what it is next, the Drake Toll Show. 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
5: 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Got it left side. Marcus Pedersen. They're in on front to the back door. Kane scores!
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0: Touch yourself.
1: Hello. Thank you for joining us. May the fourth be with you. Drake Toll Show, John Lund in. Eddie and Curtis are here as well. If you would like to take over the airwaves like Eric did from Louisville, that was wrong. 310-840-4910 on the Westwood One Sports Talk and Text Line. We love calls, although we like to limit them to maybe one per week or something like that. So we might be at our
2: Yeah, so who knows?
1: The NBA has an OKC problem. We'll get to that in just a second. Top of the hour, we'll get into a little baseball talk, what we've learned through the first month of the season. Everybody freaks out, so we'll explain that, why you can calm down for the most part, unless you're a few teams and the Braves are back and all that kind of stuff. 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Before we get to that, Addie, do you have a story? Did you say you had a story?
3: Did you want to hear?
1: Did you want to share?
3: did you want to share
1: the latest?
3: The boy story or the porta potty fear?
1: Curtis, where should we go? What do you think? What's more compelling to you?
2: Well, no, I think the porta potty might be a good start, and then we could tease people with the other one and then keep them staying around.
1: All right. Everybody knows that listens to the show on a regular basis, which should be everybody, that about your cat Sinatra, right?
3: Big sin. Yeah, Sinatra.
1: Yeah.
3: She's a big girl, and during that segment, there was a loud banging sound coming from behind me, and I know what that means. Sinatra gets stuck in the litter box, but there is a reason why this happens. You go in through the litter box, and then you jump out the top. It's supposed to be low tracking. Sinatra forgets that, so she'll go in, and then she'll try to go out through the same door. She can't do it, so then she'll bang on the door like, oh, my God, I'm stuck in here, which is that's an okay fear to have, except that when that's your everyday bathroom, you'd think you'd figure it out. The big sin is a looker. She's not all there. That's okay. We do not discriminate against that. That's my girl.
1: That's pretty incredible, though. You gotta think that at some point it would be like, how long has it had this particular box?
3: 6 months.
1: Yeah, that's a problem.
3: but the thing is,
1: you might have a special needs cat. Not that there's anything wrong with that.
3: I'm just saying, six months should be enough. I'm shocked she can fit through the hole on top. It's kind of small. She's a big girl. She's just, you know. She still has that Thanksgiving wait, okay? We're waiting for it to
2: 6 months later.
1: Is it May? Oh, yeah, it's May the 4th. May the 4th be with you. All right. No, the offshoot, when I heard you talking about that, because I was just at a music festival a couple of weeks ago, I have a massive fear of porta potties. I lived in Northern California for 20 years, and I always had this fear that I was going to go into a porta potty. I've dreamed about it. It's crazy, a nightmare, that I was going to go into a porta potty, and there would be an earthquake. And I'd be stuck in the porta potty and it would fall over. And that's how I-

0: I think I'll do VIP tickets only because at this festival that you get these separate bathrooms that are by the standard of a music festival are really nice, versus, you know, the undesirables have to go into a porta potty and they're terrible. So I won't do it. Like I'll pay $800 for the 3-day festival just for the bathrooms, even though there's like free drinks and all this and that. But I tell my wife, like, we're going to spend the money. Porta potty. And then she knows because I tell her all the time.
1: This has been a fear of mine since I was a kid. So I understand. Like, my dad has this story when I was like 2 years old and we were at like a kite festival in Austin and I had to go to the bathroom. So he goes like, you know, because I'm still a toddler, and he goes, help me. And he goes, I put my hands out. I was like, no, no. Like,
0: I know when you go in one for a first time, it's like, what is this? Especially as a toddler, you could fall in that hole.
1: I remember this. Like, I just have a fear. And so, like, every time I go in one, I'm like, oh my God, this is it. This is it. Like, I haven't even written a will yet. Like, they're just so...
0: No.
1: The invention of... They're just also just so gross. I'm sorry. They're disgusting.
0: No, I hold it. I don't care. Like, it's, you know, like some people at work, like some people are like, I will never go to the bathroom at work. Say, like, that's me. I'm not doing that. I have a home field and it's home, and I'm not, like, doesn't matter. It does not matter. That's it. Curtis, would you like to weigh in?
2: No, I don't really like... Everyone else in my family's got problems where they go to the bathroom all the time. So luckily I don't have that, because they, like, will just go anywhere shamelessly. And I'm just like, no, I'm good.
0: That's
2: not me.
0: Better not. Nope. No chance. You know? I'm at the zoo. I'm at work. I'm at, like, no. I got a home field. That's where I'm staying. It's very comfortable. It's very nice. I got a bidet. This is probably too deep for most people.
1: Oh, no. I get that.
0: Yeah. It's high end. It's super high end. That's it.
1: And everybody needs to get one.
2: High end for your back end.
0: Yeah, exactly. Any other way is barbaric. It's barbaric, okay?
1: I once saw this thing that was like, you wouldn't just wipe something off your arm. Like, let's say you get something on your arm. You wouldn't just wipe it. You get water inside. And I was like, yes, actually, you're right. You're right.
0: Yeah. I didn't know we were going down this path, but okay. Since we're just way off topic, can you tell your story in like 2 minutes? What's going on?
1: Oh, yeah. There's a good chance.
0: People want to know your personal life much more than that.
1: Yeah, there's a good chance this person's listening, so this is actually really good.
0: Would you like to wait? Can you do this in like 2-3 minutes?
1: Yeah, really quickly. Okay. It was really.
0: All right, go ahead.
1: I was telling them that yesterday was a rough day. My Tampa Bay Lightning lost. Everything happened, and I've been talking to this.
2: Dude, do you want me to set the mood, Addy?
1: Yes, this person is the idiot of the day, and I've been talking to the person for a couple weeks, right? And so some stuff happens. Yesterday we're talking, and one of the text messages says, well, you know, I like having options. And I was like, oh, okay, that's great. Let me
0: Guy
1: just
0: says
1: remove-
0: that to you. Guy says,
1: yes.
0: I like having
1: Yes. I was like, let me just remove myself from this so you have zero options, because I'm not an option. And then all this kind of stuff, I was just like, yeah, that's kind of whatever. That's kind of BS. He's like, I really want you in my life. I don't know how that would be. And I'm like, dog, you think that after you just said I like having options that I'm going to be like, oh my God, I'd love to be in your life. That's all I want.
0: Oh, look at the Southern Belle. Very nice.
1: I was just like, I sat there and read that. I was on my floor because I was like folding laundry, and I fold laundry on my floor. I was just like, I cannot believe that. He was like, I didn't mean to lead you on. And I was like, no, you're right. You're right. Right. Just wanted to have an option, and you want me in your life just in case this other one fails. But guess what? Start over. So I'm done. Done with people.
0: Any guy that says, I want you in my life, like, I've been married 11 years. We have a pretty high trust, my wife and I. If I had a girl that was a friend, she'd be like, what is that? Like, guys don't have girls that are friends. Just a fact. And if they do, then whoever they're with, whoever their significant other is not happy about it.
1: That's the other thing.
0: I was just
1: like,
0: a random girl calling your house going, hey, is John there? And my wife, is this work-related? No, we're just friends. No. That would not.
1: I was like, why? This other girl would not want that either. Like, oh, this is my friend. She was the other option.
0: No.
1: Like, what? Whatever. It's a Monday.
0: Zero chance.
1: It's a Monday.
0: Yeah, that would not work. So, no, that was the guy from a couple of weeks ago, right? The softball guy. Is that the guy?
1: No. That is not the softball guy.
0: Oh, totally different guy.
1: Yeah.
0: Oh,
1: no,
0: sorry.
1: The softball guy, like, he's, like, cute, but that's kind of just, like, no, that's just kind of.
2: Just there.
1: Yeah, that's just kind of a bit. Like, he's my teammate. But, like, this one I was actually talking to for a couple weeks. Like, and I was like, oh, this is nice. We have a lot in common. This is great.
2: It's all in 2 weeks.
1: This is, like, more mature because, like, he's older, like, than I am. I'm like, this is, no.
0: Right.
1: Silly me. I'm the idiot of the day. I'm the biggest loser.
0: Probably. Oh, you're the, I thought he was. You are.
1: No, he is. I mean, he is. He is the idiot for thinking that I would be like, oh, yeah, I'm

0: I'll be an option. I'll be your friend.
1: Yeah, sure. Let me be the backup quarterback, man.
0: I'm ready. Put me in, coach.
1: Whatever. Yes.
2: And I was taking shots from the front and the back.
0: It's like, dog.
1: Very nice. Very nice. So you've made it clear, though. Well, if you haven't, then you have now, because he's possibly listening, that that's that. You're not going to be the backup plan, right?
0: Yeah.
1: Did he tell you through this process, by the way, that he did have a significant other or no? Or did it just pop up?
3: It kind of popped up yesterday that he was like, you know, like, I'm seeing someone else, like, pretty serious. Like,
1: After 2 weeks, he tells you this?
3: He was like, not my girlfriend, but we've gone on a lot of dates, but I like having options. And I was just like, what?
1: You know, I know.
4: It was also not too inside baseball. It was after Addy brought something up. So it wasn't out of their own volition either. It was a got caught moment. So,
3: yeah.
1: Wow. You know what? You know what'd be a lot of fun too. And I know they do this on wacky boating shows. But if you got the girlfriend on and said, you know, he says you're not really boyfriend and girlfriend, that you've just been on a few dates, I bet she'd probably have a different view. I mean, just betting. Not probably. She would have a different view.
3: And up
1: the dude
3: next.
1: Would be going, baby, baby, baby, baby, baby, baby. Like, he would just be like, because she probably thinks of it differently than he does. Just thought. Just done this once or twice. Let's just thought.
3: This is the life of
1: all right, we did not get to. And there you go.
5: The idiot. Brother, this guy stinks!
1: Mr. X. All right, hour number two of the show coming up. Sorry, we didn't get to Oklahoma City. We will at some point. I did tell you that the NBA has an Oklahoma City problem. But I know what a big baseball fan you are, and we just finished the first month of the season. And so we'll look at good, bad, superlatives, terribles, all those kind of things, both from a player and a team perspective. What have we learned through the first month of the season that wasn't obvious before the season? We'll do that. Remember, we're on YouTube. We appreciate you listening as well. It's the Drake Toll Show. John Lund in for Drake. He'll be back tomorrow, so he'll tell you all about what happened in Kyle Field with over 100,000 people. It's Westwood One Sports and the very downloadable Westwood One Sports app.
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0: Thanks for joining us. Hour number two of the Drake Toll Show on a Monday. John Lund in for Drake. 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That would be nice. So thank you, thank you, thank you for doing that. And we're on YouTube and Drake's X. So if you check that out, not X as in X, but like X as in X or Twitter. I don't know when we have to stop saying that. At some point we will. We'll get a little baseball talk here. 1 month in the books. What have we learned? We'll do that in just a second. If you're on the YouTube feed, you can see Sinatra, who just barely got out of prison, basically got stuck in an outhouse.
1: She's fine, guys. She's doing fine. Look at her. She's a little frustrated. You can tell she's not happy.
0: She's not happy at all. She's got stuck in the outhouse. She's just like, let me
2: just
0: go.
2: Trying to go.
0: She's very irritated. Stuck. Look at her. She is very irritated. But by the way, before we get to baseball, so I'm just flipping through. It was my wife's birthday this past weekend, and so I'm just flipping through all these pictures. So we go to a nice dinner on Friday night. We do the Kentucky Derby thing, party on Saturday. I take her to a nice brunch yesterday. And so last night, I went to bed early. Last night, she posted pictures, and she's a little bit social media challenged. So she posts a picture on Instagram, and she says, date with John in this restaurant. It's called El Charo in Phoenix. And this is the picture that she put. Let me see if I can do this. It's her. And see my hand and my drink right there? She says, dinner with John. And she cuts me totally out of the picture. And she didn't do it on purpose. She didn't do it on purpose.
2: Oh, she says.
0: That's just what she does. Yeah, she's like, yeah, look, and we had dinner. It was beautiful. And then I'm not in the picture at all. My drink is, my hand is. She's just totally,
2: she doesn't want to bring the vibe down.
0: So I'm looking this morning, and I just texted her. I go, that's the best picture of us I've ever seen. Love it. Because she normally does that, and then it's like, I look terrible, and I'll be like, take it down, take it down. And so, yeah, she just posted it. You might be right. She might have just done that because I bitch and moan all the time when she puts pictures up. But there's my old-fashioned in the picture. Like, that's nice. You can see me, right? Let me see if I can do that. There's my drink. There's my hand a little bit.
1: Just the arm is killing me.
0: Totally. Yeah, just my arm. She totally took me out of the picture. That's it. Yeah. There she goes. Like, look, dinner with John at El Charo. And then she just takes me totally out of the picture. I don't think she meant to. I don't think she meant to. Maybe she did. It's very possible.
1: That's amazing. Yeah. That is so funny.
0: Yeah. Anyway.
2: There the you go. Opposite of a hard launch when they exclude all the pictures purposely.
0: It could be. I don't know. Anyway, there you go. All right. Just my problem. I don't know if anybody cares, but it was just, yeah, she just took me totally out of the picture. We might be getting divorced. I don't know. All right. Let's get to a little baseball talk. We are a month into this stuff, and I know, Addy, how much you love baseball. So let's get into a little bit of discussion about what we have learned so far. Let's start with teams. Who's legit as far as teams go? Is there any doubt? I mean, they beat up on the Rockies yesterday, but the Braves had an off year last year. Lots of injuries. They have the best offense in baseball. They've actually looked more like the Dodgers than the Dodgers have. So can we just through 1 month, and we're throwing injuries out, everything like that. Obviously, injuries can happen, but Braves back in legit. I mean, I think we can say that, right? As good as they've been so far.
1: I love this Braves team, and I love it because this isn't even their full rotation. They still have a lot of guys on the IL. Like, this is their backup. This is the bench warmers, basically. And so the fact that they're playing this well with not even their full starting rotation, I'm kind of scared when we get some of those guys back what that rotation is going to look like. And their offense has been coming from guys you wouldn't think it. You'd think it'd be just be Albies, Acuna, Matt Olson. No. It's everyone up and down that lineup. Mauricio Dubon has been the unspoken hero for this team. I absolutely love what he's doing for the team. I saw him in person a couple weeks ago when they were up here, and it was just like, oh my gosh, this team is legit. Like, this is a legit team. They just look good out there, and it's not even that they're just hitting home runs, just hitting like bombs all the time. It's actually they're playing smart baseball, and so I love this Braves team, and they're in a division that's, in my opinion, not great. You got the Phillies. The Mets.
0: Everybody is under 500 in that division. The Marlins are second. We'll get into the bad teams in just a second with the Mets and the Phillies down at the bottom. But unbelievable. But like you said, Olson has bounced back. Albies has bounced back. Dubon has been unbelievable. I was covering the Giants when he came up, and he's a great story. He's from Honduras, and then he came to Sacramento like in high school, and just became a really good baseball player. A family adopted him, and it's just really, really cool story. And he's really enthusiastic, and he loves being in baseball. And then they moved him to Houston. He's pretty good, but he's been amazing. Like, he made a catch the other night, which was amazing in center field. He can play all over the diamond. He's become like one of the best super U's in the league, so he's completely underrated. But yeah, this whole team is just like, you got to be kidding me. In fact, I went to an early season series with them. Drake Baldwin behind the plate is really good. Like, that team's legit. Like, I know that the Dodgers will get their stuff. They'll probably trade for a couple guys. We'll get into Otani in just a second. But, you know, a Braves-Dodgers, I know this is too early because we're just into May, but like a Braves-Dodgers NLCS, I wouldn't just put the Dodgers in the World Series.
1: I mean, I could see it. Actually, what's so funny, so Mauricio, when he was with Houston, and I'm an Astros fan, known Astros fan, when he got traded this offseason, I was like, oh, crap. Because I knew, like, he doesn't cost that much. He was, like, what, $6 million? Right. Like, it's really not that much. And he could play any position on the field. And they're in a division where it's so likely that they could just run away with it. Like, we talked a little bit about the bottom teams. I mean, the Marlins, I knew that Peter Bendix, I know that he's the president of baseball operations over there in Miami. Like, he's trying to rebuild that roster, but he's trying to do it. He doesn't have as much money as these other teams, and he's doing a good job for what he has. But this Braves team, I love it. They have a new manager. It's a whole new vibe over there in Atlanta in the best way possible.
0: Yeah, they're good. They're gonna be there all year long. Again, injuries happen. Ronald Acuna will figure out what's going on with him, but they've got enough payroll if they needed to do something like that. They got a couple of holes. Mike Yastrzemski hasn't been very good, but still, that's a really good offense. That's a really good team. They just needed to get healthy, and they have. As far as the Dodgers are concerned, this is interesting to me because Ohtani hasn't been hitting good, and you got a bunch of great numbers in the rundown today, but as far as just his normal way of what he does, he's struggling. I do wonder if it has to do with him.

0: trying to do both things. He's 31 years old, which is not old. I'm not saying that. But he's coming off, you know, he's had major injuries as far as, you know, Tommy John, and he's coming off that. Look, he's got an 0.60 ERA. He's a better pitcher this year than he is a hitter. And if I'm the Dodgers, I can't lose his arm, and I understand that. And, you know, some there was a thought that maybe he could be a closer. They got Diaz. Diaz is hurt. They could get him back. So they're not going to put him at the back end of the bullpen or anything like that. But I do wonder if his pitching, and everybody has been, you know, people don't understand what it's like to try to do both. Now, I don't. But I've talked to enough people that do that you have this routine and you've got to do that. So now he's got his pitching routine in addition to the hitting. And maybe he'll just snap out of it and be the Ohtani of old. But he hasn't been so far. And the Dodgers have not been bad, but they haven't been like the Braves, and they haven't been otherworldly like they have been in the past. And they've got guys like Paez stepping up and all that. But I do wonder if the thing that he has to do on the mound with the pitching and getting prepared for each start is having a negative effect on his hitting. What do you think?
1: I don't think it would hurt him to have an off day. Like, just, you know, have a day off. Like, he doesn't have to DH every single game. Like, I really don't think they have so much depth in that lineup where I feel like he could have a day, even 2 days off if he needs to. Like, after, it's just, he's overworked and he is older. Like, I know 31's not that old, but he's going to be 32, like, later this year. Like, that's, when you're doing both, that actually does matter as you age. And so I feel like his hitting's not great right now. It's an overreaction to be like, oh my God, this is a problem, because I feel like he'll find it. But at the same time, like, just give him an off day. That's like, just give him a day off each week. Give him even two sometimes, maybe after he pitches. I know that's a crazy thing to think about. I know that it's Ohtani, but he's not producing right now. He's hasn't been playing well for the past couple of games and even past week. They dropped two to the St. Louis Cardinals, this Cardinals team who was not supposed to be good. They dropped two to the Marlins. So it's just something's not clicking for him at the moment. And I think this is, it's more important for him to focus on pitching at the moment than it is to, hey, how do I find something? Because he's 0 for 14 over his past four games.
0: Ugh. Right.
1: Not good.
0: Yeah, he has not been good. What's amazing to me, though, is, and we'll never, never, and I know in sports you can't say this, but I'm pretty confident in saying it, we'll never see this again. Like, he's got an 0.60 ERA. He has 34 strikeouts and 30 innings. I mean, it's just, it's unreal. And I think it is. It's hurting his pitch, or his hitting. There's no doubt about it. But for a guy to be as dominant as he's been with a bat for the last number of years, runaway MVP type stuff, and then he decides, okay, coming off Tommy John surgery, okay, I'm back on the mound, and he has an 0.60 ERA. Like, it's just ridiculous. He'll get voted in because he's Ohtani. But as far as the hitting is concerned, he hasn't really earned it. But he could then go as a pitcher. Like, it's mind-blowing. I know we've said this probably a million times before, but it does blow your mind to think, okay, this guy's not hitting like he normally does, but then he's got an 0.60 ERA on the mound. We'll never see this again.
1: It is impressive. It is impressive. Yeah, even though he gets a little bit of special rules. Whatever. Whatever.
0: The other story is, through a month of Major League Baseball, can the Padres keep up with the Dodgers? This is interesting because the Padres now have new ownership. And the old ownership had an ill owner, and they were going for it. They were spending tons of money. We know that. They were throwing money above what their market size was. And I do wonder what new ownership is going to do. Are they going to put things back in order? Are they going to do what the ownership previously had done over the last, you know, 3, 4, 5 years? Which is throw money at this thing, because they're looking up at the Dodgers. And the Dodgers haven't even played that great, but the Padres are right there. And I do wonder if the season continues to go on, if they'll, because the Padres could use some starting pitching still. They've got some holes in their lineup. I do wonder if new ownership will green light that and say, okay, we'll do this. We'll continue to spend over where we are as far as the market size is concerned and try to challenge the Dodgers. So that's something to watch. But the fun stuff to talk about is how bad some teams are. Red Sox are a mess. They fired their manager. Phillies are 14-20. It doesn't overly surprise me about the Mets. I know they spent they have a payroll that's just second to the Dodgers at $379 million. But, like, we all knew Bo Bichette was a bad signing. You know, they throw bad money at players, so it doesn't overly surprise me. I think of those three teams, the Red Sox, Phillies, and Mets, I think the Phillies are just shocking. What do you think?
1: I would agree with that. Although, now they're 6-4 in their last 10 after firing their manager. They finally found out how to win a ball game, but they still have a lot of talent on that team. I think the difference between the Red Sox, the Mets, and the Phillies, the Mets, I'm shocked they kept Carlos Mendoza, if I'm being honest with you, but they're just not clicking. There's a bunch of stuff in that clubhouse that's

0: not working. The Phillies, they're also not clicking, but they have a lot of good players. And I don't even think it was Rob Thompson's fault. He's a great manager, but after the Red Sox said that with Cora, the Red Sox is just a poorly constructed lineup, in my opinion. Their rotation is not good. Garrett Crochet has not been Garrett Crochet. Like, Bayo is like a disaster. It's brutal baseball to watch. It is bad baseball. And that roster is just not good. It was not built to win. It was cheaply built to maybe win a couple games here and there. The Phillies, oh my goodness. As much money as they're spending, and that town, that city is such a big, passionate sports city. Like, I feel bad for Phillies fans because it's just, they have all the talent in the world. And it's just, the players aren't performing at a high caliber. They're not performing like they want to win. And I think it's obvious.
1: No. By the way, Boston, we mentioned the Red Sox here. Boston's kind of going through it. Like, remember that kid that was at the parade, one of their championship parades, whatever it is, and he was like 15 years old, and he said, "This is my 12th championship," and we all hated Boston. We're all angry because basically all their teams won. In a period of time, the Bruins won, the Celtics won, obviously the Patriots won, the Red Sox won, and they were like kind of the city that we hated. Like, we kind of started to root for them. They're down 3-0 to the Yankees. They come back. We're like, okay, the Red Sox get a World Series, and they kept winning and winning and winning and winning and winning. And now, in back-to-back nights over the weekend, the Bruins get knocked out, the Celtics get knocked out, and the Celtics are up 3-1. The Red Sox have fired their manager, and I vaguely remember this. Something's going on with Mike Vrabel. I'm not really sure what it is. Yeah. They're kind of a mess. Boston sports is kind of a mess, and I think the rest of the country is very much enjoying it.
0: I was about to say, am I supposed to feel bad? Is this where I'm supposed to...
1: No, I don't feel bad at all. I think most people are like, ha-ha-ha! Like, it's revenge time. Like, you sold your soul to the devil for, like, a 20-year, 15-year period, whatever it was, and you had that obnoxious kid holding the sign at the parade. I'm 15, and I've seen 12 championships. Like, get out of here. Let's see that. And now it's kind of like, what do you think now?
0: I think, yeah.
2: Screw them kids.
1: Screw them, exactly. Angry. Very angry.
0: They got greedy. And I'll be honest with you. I was the same way with the Astros. Like, I'm sad that they suck now, but I also, like, people are like, oh, what, 10 years wasn't good enough? I'm like, nope, stop it. Don't tell me that.
1: No, like, your team, you hate the end of that kind of stuff. And plus, your team doesn't get enough credit. I don't care. Look. My thought on cheating is, you ain't cheating, you ain't trying. Everybody's trying something.
0: I say that.
1: I don't
0: that.
1: Care about garbage. I never get angry about it. I'm not an Astros fan, but everybody does something. Like, if my team's not cheating, I'm saying, why aren't you trying harder? Like, what are you doing? everybody's mad. Like, Dodgers are mad. This team's mad. That team. You should have come up with something better, because everybody's doing something. Belichick's doing what he was doing back in the day. Like, everybody's doing something.
0: Everybody knows, okay? Like, and I also, it was so funny, in college, I did an entire report, an entire speech on this, on how every team was cheating that year in baseball based off of, like, other players. Like, literally, like, anecdotal, like, evidence, everything.
1: How did it go? Did you get an A?
0: I did, because I did a great job.
1: You did?
0: I did a great job of execution, and my teacher doesn't watch sports, so this was good. This was good. God, you're really playing to your audience. Like, okay, I know you don't actually have, like, a team because you don't follow this, so I can say all this. And so to the rest of the class, I was like, your team suck. They just didn't cheat.
1: That's amazing.
0: Like we did. We out-cheated you. It was great.
1: And so the professor was just like, whatever, man, I don't know. It sounds good to me. You could make up facts, all that kind of stuff.
0: She's like, you sounded so good up there. Like, you memorized your speech. Like, it was just
1: not
0: so
1: how
0: good.
1: She talked. You know that's not
0: it how she talked. It was how she talked. That is how she talked. Yeah. She's a Valley girl.
1: All right. That is the team version. Did we get to all the bad teams? Let me just double check. Are all the good teams? Are all the conversations? Phillies, Red Sox? Yeah. Central's interesting. Every team is over 500, and a lot of people are pulling for the Pirates. The only other thing I was going to say is, can we say, or is this too early, that a college coach is not going to work at the MLB level? The Giants are terrible, just terrible. And they bring in Tony Vitello, and he's just, it has not worked.
0: I was his number one supporter, and I wanted that to work so badly. But no.
1: Oh, it's ugly. They got the worst offense. They're a mess. The clubhouse. Anyway, there you go. All right, let's switch it up from the teams to the players. What have we learned through the first month, and what is real and what is fake? We'll continue that conversation coming up next. The Drake Toll Show with John Lundrick. We'll be back tomorrow here in Westwood One Sports. And, of course, the very downloadable Westwood One Sports app.
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2: What's happening? Thanks for joining us. We'll get into a little baseball talk. What have we learned in the first month since we are now into May? And yes, people are now texting me, personal friends of mine, may the 4th be with you.
3: Big Gooner.
2: Stop it. 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
4: I want to see the Mandalorian and Grogu.
2: I'm not going to say this is one of my least favorite days of the year, but it just became that. Like I said, this at the beginning of the show. Walked in, nobody, was very nice. Everybody likes peace, right? When you get up and you're trying to wake up and you don't like people invading it.

0: It's one of the best parts of this show is you don't really see people. You don't see people on the road. You don't see people in the studio. Because if you come in like a normal person at like 8, 9 o'clock in the morning, whatever, and you need kind of that 10-minute buffer zone, you need to grab some coffee, you need to sit in your cubicle, you need to kind of, you know, especially on a Monday. So nobody's in your face right away. It's beautiful. And I'm walking and I don't expect anything. The guy kind of just cracks open a door, and overnight guys in radio are weird anyway, and he says, "May the fourth be with you." And I'm just like, where the hell did that come from? So
1: they come out from hiding. They're always hiding. They're in the walls. They're in the walls.
0: So weird.
1: Just to
0: say
1: this.
0: May the fourth be with you. He's been waiting since midnight for someone to say it. Like, oh, someone's going to come through that door, and I can't wait.
2: This is what I do like, though, doing this early. I see, I think, I'm here till like 9 Pacific, and I think I see 3 people in the whole, between 2 a.m. and 9, I think I see 3 people in this building before I leave, so it's pretty nice.
0: It's nice. That's nice. I don't know. Maybe some people.
2: I like one of them.
0: You know, there are people. Yeah. I mean, my wife's a people person, so she that would drive her crazy. But I like, if I didn't see anybody all day, I'd be cool. I'd be fine. With it. I could be a truck driver or something.
1: I'd just be sleeping. So. I'd just be sleeping all day. I'm like.
0: Yeah, it's nice. All right. By the way, yeah, there are lots of different ways you can get a hold of us. Thank you, thank you, thank you. John Lund in for Drake today. He'll be back tomorrow. Thank you. XM 375. You can listen to us there. You can view us on Drake's X/Twitter, or I just tuned into because I wanted to see the chat, and people are already creeping on Addy, I can see. Just tuned into the chat. You can go to Drake's YouTube channel.
3: Big Gooner.
0: And
3: Big
0: talking about your fingers in there. You have nice fingers.
3: Big Gooner.
0: Okay. Man.
1: I'm sorry.
0: It's just not an opening line. I don't think "you have nice fingers" is a good opening line. Addy, your thoughts?
2: Answer. Good answer. You
0: have nice fingers?
1: If Arch Manning said it, I'd be like, you're right. You're right, actually. Yes.
0: Yeah, we will talk Arch Manning at the top of the hour, though. Don't miss that. All right. We did the teams. What about the players? This is wild to me, the first one that we have here. We're through April, so what have we learned so far? What is legit? What is not? Cal Raleigh, and we saw this, I mean, this started in the World Baseball Classic. He is hitting all of 186, 7 home runs, which is still projected to be decent at 33, but here's a 60 home run guy. And Seattle is down along with him. They're 16-19. This was a team that a lot of people thought, they played Toronto in the ALCS. A lot of people thought, well, this is going to be a team to reckon with again. And they're 16-19, and Cal Raleigh's hitting 186. Is this legit? Is this real, fake? What do you think of Cal Raleigh so far?
1: This is Cal Raleigh. Other than last year was an anomaly. If you look at 2024, let's go backwards after that. So he had bat 220, 2023, 232, 2022. Granted, these aren't like, he's not playing every single game at this point, but 211, 2021, 180. This is Cal Raleigh. This is who he's been this entire time. His 60 home runs, that's crazy. Granted, he does hit the long ball in 2024, 34, 30, 27. But him being a 247 hitter, that might be his peak of his career. That might be it. Because
0: yeah.
1: That is him as a player. And it was awesome that he was able to do that. But he's just actually not a great hitter. He's a good catcher, like, for what it's worth. And the Mariners are probably going to win the division this year, even though they're off to quite a bit of a slow start. But this is Cal Raleigh as we've seen it. It's not an overreaction. Last year was just a fluke. Okay, guys? Sorry. If you're a Mariners fan and you're tuning in right now, you're like, I can't believe she just said that. It's because she's an Astros fan. I know you don't talk like that up there, but it's just when I do an angry accent, it has to be Southern.
0: Are you biased? Are you biased, or can you can say this with objectivity?
1: Oh, absolutely. Absolutely. Okay. Just like I can sit here and tell you right now that the Astros are a terrible team. Like, I can actually, like, be, like, honest and stuff with that. But that's just who he is as a hitter. It's kind of like you go back, you have Roger Maris. Like, he didn't do that every season. That's going way back, guys.
0: Old school.
1: I was not alive then. I was not alive then. But, like, he didn't do that.
0: You're a historian, though.
1: Yes. Yes. But, you know.
0: This one surprises me. This one really surprised me. Fernando Tatis Jr.'s had lots of injuries. I understand that. But still, he's 27 years old. He has no home runs in 119 at-bats and a 644 OPS. For those who don't follow those kind of numbers, that's not good. 0 home runs in 119 at-bats for Fernando Tatis Jr. And it's not like he doesn't... You know, look, San Diego isn't one of the better home run parks, but it's not one of the worst home run parks either. It's not like he's played in San Francisco or someone difficult to hit home runs. That's shocking to me. No home runs.
1: I'm just going to say this. I would not be shocked if he's traded. I could see him getting traded. Granted, his contract's just a little weird because he signed a 14-year, $340 million extension in 2021. Ugh. Ugh.
2: Now, there

0: be some legs to this because last week Addy did predict coach firing before it happened, and that was on a Monday. So this may actually be true.
1: I did predict.
2: What one did you do?
1: Oh, I said on Monday after Cora got fired, I was like, Rob Thompson's going to be next.
2: Well done.
1: Thank you. So I could see him getting traded. I really could because AJ Preller, they have a lot of like great guys on that team, but they really need it. What they did is they traded a lot of their prospects for these big names. Mason Miller, obviously he's doing really well, but what I think they need to do is build up that farm system a little more again and honestly just trade Fernando Tatis Jr. away. He could benefit on other teams, and they could benefit for having some more prospects back in their farm system because last trade deadline, they unloaded their farm system.
2: Well, and I could see that because I said this last segment. The Padres are under new ownership. I don't know what they're going to do because what they were trying to do was they had a very ill owner that died of cancer, and they were trying to go for it. Like every single year, they were paying far above what their market suggested they should. And these owners may come in and just continue to spend. I doubt it. I don't think they're going to try to get into an arms race with the Dodgers financially. And Tatis makes a lot of sense. And if you're a team, and he's not going to a Milwaukee, a Minnesota, anything like that. He'd have to go to I could see the Mets doing it, because they've got money, their payroll. But I could see them being desperate. I could see the Phillies doing it. What I'm saying is a major market team could say, we can fix this. Because he's an incredible talent. He's only 27. There's got to be something weird going on. I don't know what his health issues are. It's got to be something like that. But I got to imagine that a team could look at that and say, yeah, that's a bad contract. Where there are certain teams who just, they can't overcome that. They just have the financial constraints. But the teams I just mentioned, Philly has an issue. Boston has an issue. You know, some major market teams, although Boston's not really acting like a major market team anymore. But, you know, it wouldn't shock me. You know, you look at the Yankees. He's not getting traded to the Dodgers, obviously. But I could see that with new ownership coming in and saying, hey, somebody's got to go off this roster. And it's, you know, it could be Machado. It could be, you know, there's different guys they could do. But when you have no home runs, I mean, look, you're going to sell low. But all you're trying to do if you're the Padres is just get out from under that contract, right? Doesn't matter really what you get back. Like you said, get some minor leaguers, things like that. You may not get a fair trade, but you get that money off your books. And I would imagine new ownership would probably like that.
1: I agree with the Mets. The Mets have that money. And they kind of need it. They kind of need some sort of like change into that roster because what they have going on right now is not good. And when Juan Soto's not in that lineup, they're not doing anything. And so I feel like that would actually be a good addition to the team. I like that. I can see them going to the Mets.
2: Drake Tolshill, John Lund in, Addy and Curtis hanging out on a Monday as well. May the 4th be with you. There, I said it. We continue to talk about what we've learned in the first month of the season. So we talked about we're talking players. We talked Cal Raleigh. We talked Fernando Tatis. This one shocks me as well. I know it's really difficult to hit in this ballpark. I've covered this team for years. It is difficult. But Rafael Devers has gone from one of the best hitters in the league to maybe the worst contract. We just talked Tatis. But the Giants owe him over $200 million. He's hitting .214, two home runs, 12 RBIs. The Giants have the worst offense in baseball. Buster Posey, everybody celebrated when he made this move. And all of a sudden, it looks like a terrible move because James Tibbs was one of the guys. He went to Boston. He's in the Dodgers system. He's crushing it. Kyle Harrison went to a left-hander, went from the Giants to the Red Sox, didn't do anything there, has been really good with Milwaukee. And the Giants are not, even though San Francisco is a major market, they don't really act like a major market team in spending. And this Rafael Devers contract could hamstring them for a long time. He's been terrible. Is that legit, or is he going to bounce back?
1: Man, I mean, it's .214. I just, because if you look at all of his numbers when he was in Boston, I mean, he was really good, but it's definitely a different ballpark to play in. Like, I know I'm saying the obvious here, but yesterday.
2: Well, especially for lefties. Triple's alley's awful.
1: But last year when he was in Boston, he was batting .272. But then when he went to San Francisco, he was batting .236.
2: That's just the power.
1: That was not the right ballpark for him to go to. Probably the worst. He'd do great in, like, I don't know, Yankee Stadium, which I know Red Sox and Yankees. Right. Like, oh, my God, how could you ever say something like that? But I don't think that's the right move in San Francisco. And, yes, that contract is going to come back to bite him for a team that's just everything that's going wrong could be going wrong for this team. And, honestly, I feel bad for Giants fans. I feel bad for them because they should be a fun team to watch. They have so much talent on that team. And they just cannot seem to figure it out. And I don't want to blame Tony Vitello for everything because not everything can be his fault. But, yeah, maybe he should have at least been like a AAA manager beforehand. Like, we can all see this in hindsight. We can all say, oh, maybe he should have done this. Maybe they should have done this.

0: But man, it sucks.
1: Well, plus, and as much as I want to blame him too, players play coaches coach. Willie Adames has been terrible. Chapman has been terrible. Like, offensively, Devers has been terrible. They got Harrison Bader. He's hitting a buck 15. I didn't even know you could hit a buck 15. Like, really? You could hit that? Like, your average goes that low? 115? I mean, everybody that they have got, like, everyone was all excited about them. Like, hey, they can contend. Terrible. Just terrible offensively. And that park plays a role, there's no doubt, but not this bad. All right, we don't want to be all negative on the show. Welcome back, Mike Trout. He's on pace for 46 homers, 97 RBI. He's got a 983 OPS. I think this is a great story. And I know a lot of people want Trout. Like, he's from Philly. I think it would be amazing if the Angels would just do him the favor of trading him to Philadelphia again, a team that's 14-20, just fired their manager. As you said, they've gotten a little bit of a spark lately. I'd love to see Trout on a big stage. I'd love to see Trout not that he's not in a major market, but knowing L.A. like I do, I was born there. Like, you could go to your local Dick's Sporting Goods, and you'll see lots of Lakers gear and tons of LeBron jerseys. I knew that right when I said it. And a lot of Dodgers stuff. And then, like, in the corner, there's, like, one Mike Trout jersey, and it's, like, a small. And that's it. Like, so even though he plays in L.A., it's not a major market. I'd love to see him in a major market, but I think it's cool that he's back. I mean, I think we can call him back, although he could get hurt at any time. But, man, it's been a bummer because I was thinking to myself this morning when I was thinking about this this topic, like, if Mike Trout walked off a corner and was hit by a bus, that, like, he's still going to the Hall of Fame, right? Or is he not?
0: What a morbid way to think about that. But, yeah, he would be.
1: Right when I said that, I go, that's not very nice.
0: No, he would be. Nice, but it is unfortunate. As long as he's on that Angels team, he's not winning a World Series. I'm sorry, Angels fans. That's just that.
1: Well, they got in the playoffs once. One time.
0: One game. Yeah, he played him, I think, one game. But, even with Shohei Ohtani on that team, they couldn't do anything, okay? And that's why he left. He made the decision. He's like, yeah, I actually want to win. And, yes, he did. He went to the Dodgers and he won. I commend Mike Trout for trying to be loyal to the Angels and stuff because that's his organization now. But they're just, as long as he's on that team, he's never going to see a World Series ring.
2: But they have a rally monkey.
0: And I have this one. Like, I'm not winning a World Series either. Like,
2: no one's winning anything with that cat.
0: That's my roommate's cat.
1: So is that the other cat that you're holding up there on YouTube there?
2: That's the one that gives Addy scratches.
0: Yeah.
1: Oh, look at your arm. Can that one get in and out of the litter box, though?
0: No, she's kind of blind.
1: She's blind?
2: You'd just be jumping into the side of it.
0: Yeah, she has like a lazy eye. If you can see it on, maybe. She has a lazy eye.
1: I can, yeah. I just thought the cat was a little slow. I wasn't going to say anything, but since you brought it up, cat looks a little slow. Cat looks a little slow. That's all I'm going to say. All right, there you go. You're caught up on what's going on in baseball. We'll talk about, this has been the biggest story for probably a week, the Brennan Sorsby story. We have the latest. He hired a big-time attorney. Something confuses me about this story. Let's get into it. I'm easily confused, but let's get into it next. It's Drake Toll Show with me, John Lund, filling in. Addy, Curtis, the whole crew on Westwood One Sports and the Westwood One Sports app.
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0: Get that off the screen immediately. If you don't know what we're talking about, I'll tell you about it in a minute. 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
1: A show of culture.
0: Top
1: here.
0: Of the hour. We're going to have fun with Addy at the top of the hour. Don't miss it. Is this a Star Wars theme?
2: This is a mariachi band doing the Mandalorian theme since we're getting both the fourth and the fifth in one go. All about efficiency around here.
0: If you're on the YouTube channel, it says Star Wars Day. May the 4th be with you.
3: I have your sword.
4: That was actually pretty good.
0: I would have been okay with this day, except for the weirdo that popped out at, like I said, at 2 o'clock this morning and said, May the 4th be with you. That's how my day started.
4: Curtis, can you do any Star Wars impressions? You're a big Star Wars fan.
2: I mean, yeah. But, like, mentally prepared.
0: Why are you holding back on us?
4: Yeah, come on.
0: What do you got?
2: I don't know.
4: Curtis, do you know who Babu Frick is?
2: Yes, you... weird thing that you really love? Yes.
4: I can do that. That's about it.
2: Do it.
0: Are you mad at me for making fun of May the 4th be with you? Do you like this day?
4: Curtis, do your impression.
0: Come on. You have to now. He's calling you out.
2: I mean, I could just do the, like, the Yoda thing.
0: Come on, I can do that. Come on, what else you got? You got something else. I know you do.
2: Hello there.
0: Addy, what does he got?
2: We ball knowers know that one.
4: Hello there. It's Obi-Wan Kenobi.
2: Ewan McGregor Kenobi. Only, though.
4: General Kenobi. And he has like...
0: This is a catchy tune, I will say. The mariachi version, this is nice. This isn't bad. This came on. If this came on and I was driving down the road, I might stay with it. Might turn it up a little bit. Not too bad. Not bad. May the 4th be with you. And then tomorrow, what's more annoying? Is it May the 4th be with you or a Cinco de Mayo, which is really... And Curtis, you're of Mexican heritage. I mean, is
2: how's Addy? We make... Addy and I make one full Mexican.
0: Is it annoying what we've done? Because, like you said, that's not even the right holiday, right? We just decided,
2: it's like they won a battle that was important. But no, it's just like... The real Mexican independence is like... I forget when. It's like August or something weird.
4: But
0: so we decided it'd be more convenient if it was May.
2: Yeah, it's just like Valentine's Day or like St. Patrick's Day. It's just a commercial holiday to sell stuff.
0: Yeah.
4: I don't see the problem.
0: Yeah, absolutely. Yeah, Cinco de Drinko. I mean, that's what we do.

0: I mean, like I said, for the first time ever, we'll get to the Brandon Sorsby story in just a second, I promise. For the first time ever, I went to Kentucky Derby party. It was great. Never been to one, put on the suit. My wife put on the silly hat and did all that kind of stuff. Wonder if she kept me in any of those pictures. But anyway, I digress. And it was great. But it was, like you said, it's like, you know, it's like having sex with an 18-year-old. It was 3 minutes long. Like, that's it. It's over. Like, there you go. It's like, there's the Kentucky Derby. Don't blink. You're going to miss it. But it's just, you know, that's our whole society, is it not? Like, if you want to, what? I don't get a bonk for that? Like, what happened?
1: That
0: should have been like a quadruple bonk.
1: I've never heard that.
2: Sometimes they're too easy, you know. Work for it sometimes.
1: God, I mean, I've never heard that.
0: You've never heard that?
1: No, I've never heard that phrase.
0: Yeah.
2: Some may say even over 18.
0: Anyway, I digress. Yeah, but that's our society. Like, I'm sure they. I look at not the founding fathers, but the marketing people, the Hallmark people. They just get around the table and they go, okay, booze sales got to get up. What do? Cinco de Mayo. We got to make, you know, we got to do a mint julep thing. We got to, like, St. Patrick's Day's a mess. All that stuff. We just get marketed constantly for drinking. Like Wednesday. What are you going to be like?

0: on Wednesday. You gonna be good?
1: Yeah, trivia.
0: You gonna be a responsible adult?
1: Yeah, that's why the trivia is the night to drink.
0: And Cinco de Mayo?
1: Yes. And then softball? Oh. Drink. Friday? Drink. Pull it up? Drink.
2: Weekend? Cry a little bit.
1: Yeah, weekend? Cry.
0: Depression from what you did all week. That's amazing.
2: Called the Hattie Bates cycle.
1: Me when I realize I'm an option. And then the next week, drink. Wednesday? Drink.
0: I'd like you to be my option. How romantic. Gee, like, thank you. That's so romantic of you to call me an option. Thank you very
2: thank
0: much.
2: You. Thank you. Have right, mucho novio.
0: Sorry. I'll say it later. Yeah.
1: Dog.
0: There you go. So,

0: That's all I do.
1: That's not bad. That's solid. We learned something about you every show. Like weeks ago when we were doing the show, you have an underrated Trump. Now you got that. I mean, wow.
0: Oh, my God. You know, when you're an only child, you got to talk to yourself in different voices,
1: right.
0: I guess. So.
1: I mean, you're not Frank Caliendo, but it's not bad.
0: Well,
1: not bad. Better than I could do. All right. The story of Brendan Sorsi. So over the weekend, the Texas Tech, former Cincinnati quarterback, goes to Texas Tech, gets paid, what, $5 to $7 million, something like that. So he hires this big-time attorney. Now, I know nobody's in charge, but somebody's got to make this make sense. Nobody's in charge at the NCAA level. We know that. The NIL, I've told this story before. I've got a friend that's an agent who just absolutely loves it, but does admit to me, this is the Wild West. It's stupid. At some point, they're going to have rules. Pete Rose, not that these two things matter, but just in my head, this is how it works. Pete Rose got banned from baseball for betting on his own team. Brendan Sorsby bet on his own team when he was in Indiana. It's also been documented that it's not one or two bets. It's not three or four bets. It's not 100 bets. It's thousands of bets that this guy has put down. And he's so stupid that it was like his accounts. Like, yep, Brendan Sorsby betting.
2: Kind of better than the
1: And nobody... Oh, my God. And nobody has stepped up and said, hey, man, this guy can't play. Like, there's a question of whether he can play or not. So that's the one part of it. And then the second part of it is, now you mentioned a little bit earlier, you went old school. Did you go Lou Gehrig a little bit earlier on in the show? Or what did you go when we were talking baseball?
0: Roger Maris.
1: You went old school. Oh, yeah, sorry. You went Roger Maris. I'm going to go back to, like, a lot of people won't know this, but 1982, 1983, Arch Schliester was a quarterback for Ohio State and had a major betting problem. It was like a top five draft pick. Major betting problem. Gets booted out of the league. So, first of all, from a college standpoint, he can't ever play again, no matter what attorney he gets. And then from an NFL standpoint, the discussion is already gone because we're just draft crazy. Well, who should give up a high pick? Because apparently could be a first rounder, could be a second round. Like, he's not on my board. Like, they take guys off the board in the NFL for all sorts of reasons. This guy made thousands of bets. Like, am I going to draft this guy? Somebody help me.
0: Depends. did he win? Does he have that winning mentality? How many of these bets did he win? Because that's what I like about Pete Rose. He was a winner. He bet on his team to win.
1: Wow.
0: The Reds haven't seen that in years. What is Sorsby doing?
1: That's a good point.
0: He's an absolute degenerate. He was like, he was betting $1,
1: right.
0: $2 on like balls and strikes. I'm like, dog.
1: Yes.
0: You're a degenerate.
1: So he wasn't betting, people don't know this, he wasn't betting games. He wasn't even betting props. He was betting play by play, pass, run, ball, strike, curve, slider. Like, that's how bad this guy is. I hate to laugh, but my God, man. That's ridiculous.
0: But then if you know this segment, not actually, sponsored by DraftKings. Like, type in Sorsby,
1: you get
0: 50%.
1: I've got no beef with it.
0: Like, but that's just...
1: Yeah.
0: That's
1: oh, did you see that?
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1: Oh. And look, I'm all with it. 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
0: If you have a gambling problem, call it a little. 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
1: exactly
0: bet.
1: If you bet, as you can.
0: If you bet $20, you can get $10 in return. 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
1: If you lose, we'll give you $200 back to bet again. Look, I got no issue. There's no going back. The horse is way out of the barn. They're not going to give that money back. The money that these entities pay is 2, 3, 5 times what normal pay because they know what it's about, but they've gotten in bed with it. So I get it. We're going to have an NBA team in Vegas. Like, I have no issue with this. There's personal responsibility. A lot of people are going to try to blame outside sources for what this guy did. Not everybody does this to this level. I'm just saying, like, I understand that we're talking about the NIL constantly and who's in charge here. If you can't make this obvious of a decision that a guy who started doing this in 2022 on his own team and has bet thousands of bets and is now to the point where he's betting play-by-play stuff and you can't ban that

0: kid without some super lawyer that's going to jump in. And I get it, too. Like, Texas Tech is powerful. They got a lot of money. It wouldn't shock me in the slightest if that dude that constantly is stepping up for them to write $20 million checks wrote somebody a 5 or a 10 or a, you know, X amount of million dollar check, and this guy could play. Because Texas Tech, like, there's no quarterbacks left. There's no rules. I get it. But are they going to be able to get a quarterback? Probably not.
1: I mean, they could have tryouts. What is Diego Pavia? Like a mini camp?
0: Oh, wow.
2: Got a strip club in Mexico.
1: Right.
0: Well,
1: right.
2: If you barely being able to look over the center.
0: Yeah, we'll talk to the NFL coming up next just because I want to have some Arch Manning fun with you. But, like, he was at mini camp, and I don't think, you know, people can do, you can do anything with AI nowadays.
2: Mini camp because he's small. Murray would,
0: yeah, right. But, like, Kyler Murray was, you know, they've done stuff with Kyler Murray and everything. But, like, I think he was legit in shotgun behind the center, and he was below the center's butt. Like, this guy is really small. My gosh. We can discuss
1: it. Maybe it was cold outside.
3: Touch yourself.
0: Possibly. Something. It was unbelievable. Like,
2: cold in Baltimore.
0: Who is this guy? What is he, a jockey? Speaking of the Kentucky Derby, is a jockey at Ravens camp? What is going on here? Anyway, all right. Hour number three, we'll try to get this thing together. No promises. Drake Toll will be back tomorrow. It's a Drake Toll Show with John Lund sitting in. Make sure that you stay with us for hour number three because Addy's going to have some fun coming up next. It's Westwood One Sports and, of course, the very downloadable Westwood One Sports app.
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7: Awesome over the weekend. He was with the Bananas, of course, and they were at Kyle Field in College Station. Over 100,000. I'll tell you about it more tomorrow. We'll hit the NFL here. Tim Barbalace is going to join us, and we'll talk about Ravens and all things Baltimore in about 20 minutes. You don't want to miss that. And then the only thing we deviate from normally with Drake here is I do a thing called Lund's Last Call on the weekends here on Westwood One Sports and the Westwood One Sports app. So we do the there's just some five weird things that you need to know before you get out of here so you can be a productive member of society. We'll do that about 40 past the hour. So that's what we've got going on in the final hour of the show today. Curtis, the show is not going to go anywhere until you do a Yoda. May the 4th be with you, and you just told us that you could do one. So Addy and I are just going to sit here with dead air, and the big higher-ups are going to get really angry until you do one, and then we'll move on with the show. So go ahead.
8: Well, I get a full 7 seconds before anyone gets alerted, though, so.
9: Drake, don't show this.
7: I'm calling you. Barrett. See, you busted that out like it was nothing.
8: It's too early, though. That's the problem. I can do stuff like, but yeah, it's just like at this early, I don't function well.
7: We're 2 hours into the show. You're fine.
10: Curtis, what have you been doing this whole time?
8: It's pressing buttons. That's all I do, awake? Right?
7: I told you like a half hour ago. I finally woke up a half hour ago. I was like, yeah, I'm feeling good. It's about an hour and a half into the show. I start waking up. Things are good. So anyway. All right. NFL-wise, I know this is going to pain you. So much, but where are you on 27 mock drafts? And here's the reason I ask, because Arch Manning is apparently, according to the experts, going to the Arizona Cardinals, which means he won't, because these are never right. And I love the draft. I love it. I think it's great theater. I think it's interesting. All these videos are starting to come out of teams and how they traded, like the Cowboys and the Eagles, and there's Jerry Jones, you know, love myself some glory hole. And there's Jerry, and there's all this, you know, all these teams that were trading, and because they got the cameras in there and everything. It's really cool. It's all coming out. So I like all of it. I like, you know, during the college season, I like it. When it gets really close, they start looking at the mock drafts, no matter who it is, like any dork puts one up there, I look at it. But I have a hard, fast rule, like, because I know it's coming. Like the day after the draft, that Monday, they put out, in this case, the 2027 mock draft, and I don't click on any of it because I'm just like, no, like, stop. Like, there's a time for it, a place for it. As a sports fan, like, we know, you know, baseball season starts, you know, spring and then in the summer, I kind of have a body clock for all that stuff. You know, the fall is football. There's no doubt. Like, you have a body clock for that stuff. Like, I don't watch spring football. I know spring football is going on some weird league. I've never watched it one time. So I have a body clock for all this stuff. Well, the NFL draft, like, it's over. Like, stop it. Quit trying to get cheap clicks on me. So I'm not a big fan of that. So before we get into Arch Manning, your thoughts on, and here's the other thing about it. Don't give me this way too early stuff. Like, way too early top 25. Way too early mock draft. Stop it. Like, that's like when you offend somebody and you said, hey, I said no offense. Like, no, there's no caveat to it. It's way too early. Don't post it. That's my thought.
10: I hate those. I hate them because we haven't seen any of these players play this year. Like, I know, right. Way too early. Like, dude, do something else. Go on vacation. I would rather you go on vacation than make a way too early mock draft.
7: Yes.
10: Because you have no idea. Yes. They did this last year. They're like, Arch Manning's going to go number one overall. And then he had a down year for like a little bit. The first month, he was not great. He did really well, in my opinion, the rest of the season. And I'm not saying that because he's attractive. Okay. Not saying that. That's just a bonus to watch him. It's just a little fun to watch him. It's like a little eye candy on the screen, okay?
11: Solid big gooner.
10: But I just, these things,
7: I
10: we don't.
7: That, by the way, I love that we're on YouTube now because you're a little bit flushed. You're talking about,
8: Like, you can also see, like, when there's a guest, if Addie thinks they're hot, you can also tell her face when that is, too.
10: Yeah, we did have one guest.
8: Where's her emotions on her sleeve?
10: We
8: do
10: have one guest, and I book him, like, and he's like video every time. I'm like, yes, this is great. And then I'll be talking, I'm like, hi.
12: Picture yourself.
7: By the way, you can listen to us, SiriusXM 375, WestwoodOneSports.com, Westwood One Sports app, hundreds of radio stations. But we're on YouTube. We're on Drake's channel today. We're also on Drake's X and Twitter. So that's what we're talking about. Yeah, like, we started talking about him, and you're like, I like how you did this, though.
10: I like to have options, okay? Nice. I like to have options.
7: Wow, very nice.
10: No, but it's just, let me get right back. Ooh, as the producer, back on track. Here we go. But as like, yeah, the way too early mock drafts are just so BS.
8: Well, they also said Dante Moore was going to go first after Arch wasn't.
7: Right. I saw that.
10: But, and so you're reading this, and this one on ESPN, and it's like, Arch Manning and Jeremiah Love. Could you imagine that? I'm like, what? I'm like, no, I can't. Like, why are you, like, we have different fantasies, I guess. Like,
8: so it also makes draft grades ridiculous. You don't know how any of these guys are going to play. How do you grade how well they did?
7: Well, I don't want to get you angry, but the reason they have him first right now is his last name, and I get it. Like, that run in the bowl game was really impressive. He didn't have as horrible of a year as everybody said he had, but it says, right, like you said, here's what they say here in their way too early, which, by the way, doesn't do anything. Like, you can say way too early this. They put that on everything. Way too early top 25. Way too early draft. Way too early. Like, it doesn't matter. It's still annoying. So pairing Manning with Jeremiah Love would give the Cardinals two elite building blocks, and then they give his size a sturdy dual-threat quarterback finish with blah, blah, blah, and they've got him first overall. What's going to happen with the Cardinals? Mark my words, because you last week said, or you predicted the coach or the manager firing with Rob Thomas, right? Thompson of the Phillies?
10: Yes.
7: Carson Beck is just going to be just good enough so that the Cardinals go, and then they keep Carson back, then Peyton Manning becomes great. That's just what the Cardinals, those kind of teams, that's what they do.
10: No,
7: 1,000%. That's exactly what they're
10: going to do. But then my other worst fear is like, okay, yeah, he's going to be a Jet. Oh, great, great. Let's just yeah, tank worse. His entire career. Like, this, I don't know what's point. Worse. But yeah, and it's so funny.
7: Let me look at this thing again.
10: On this mock draft on ESPN, it's actually, so they have the Jets at 3 getting Dante Moore. So at 2, they have the Miami Dolphins.
7: Miami.
10: With the second overall pick of the 2027 NFL Draft, Miami Dolphins.
7: I still do love that sound.
10: Jeremiah Smith, wide receiver from Ohio State.
7: The issue there, maybe no one just buys into this thing at all, but I think this is going to be funny and it's going to be played all year long. Did you guys see, was this over the weekend or maybe it was Friday, where they had Malik Willis at a Marlins game and he threw out the first pitch? And it, seriously, like, it was like, what's the movie with Kevin Costner and Tim Robbins, and he hits the mascot, you know? Like, it was, it wasn't 50 Cent. It wasn't 50 Cent, like, but it was bad. Like, it was 10 feet over the catcher's head. And I have done first pitches before. They're not that easy. But it went like 10. Like, how different is throwing? I mean, I know it's different throwing a baseball and throwing a football. But, like,

0: you're the quarterback of the Dolphins, you're an NFL quarterback, and you can't get the ball from the pitcher's mound to home plate. Like, you don't have to throw a 95-mile-an-hour heater or, you know, a fancy slider or something. It was 10 feet over his head.
1: It was so funny.
0: Does that mean nothing?
1: No, to tie it into my softball game last week, so one of our players, he was playing shortstop. He pitched in college. He was a pitcher. And so it's an easy ground ball, and he goes to throw it to first, and it just whoo, sails. I was like, dog, where was that going? I was like, here I am at second. I'm like, all right, here you go. Just look at the chest. There you go. Easy. But I'm like, dog, you don't have to do that. We don't have to do all that. But yeah, so I guess, you just kind of want to one of the cool and stuff. And then it's just sail. It wasn't even close. It was it was hilarious.
0: Well, that's why, Miami's sitting two. They're going to take a quarterback. I don't think Malik Willis is going to be the answer there. And then, like you said, I'm looking at Arch Manning. If your choices are the Cardinals, the Dolphins, these are places you're going to live because obviously you two will be together. The Cardinals, the Dolphins, the Jets, the Browns are at four. They could take a quarterback. Raiders won't. They've got, this is what they're projecting to be. So the first four places, Arch Manning has got to pull an Eli Manning, as far as I'm concerned. They have the Browns, the Jets, the Dolphins, and the Cardinals in the top four in next year's way too early mock draft. If you're the Mannings and you did it once with Eli, wouldn't you do it with Arch? I don't know how you would rank those teams in terms of where you wouldn't want to go. Cleveland number one, obviously, because they have that jersey that the guy makes that all the, the graveyard of quarterbacks that have
2: gone. He just tapes on the quarterback's name and it's 3 feet long.
0: Exactly. So Deshaun Watson goes there. It's oh my God. No matter who you are when you go to Cleveland, it's not going to work. So probably I would say Cleveland one that I wouldn't want to go to. Jets two, just because they're the Jets, like you said. And then probably Arizona, then Miami, right? In that order or no?
1: Man, I need to.
0: And I'm not saying places really you would want to live because you're going to be together, but I'm just saying where you wouldn't want them to go.
1: These are just not good organizations to be a part of. That's the
0: terrible
1: thing. It's just oh my gosh, you go to the Browns, okay, so your career's over. You go to the Jets, okay, so your career's over. The Miami Dolphins, okay, you kind of have a little bit of a chance, but not really anything. The Cardinals, okay, cool, your career's over. That's great, you have Jeremiah Love. That's great, wonderful, congratulations. Everybody has one star player. It doesn't mean you're going to be a good team. That's why I need them to go to the Saints.
0: I wouldn't want to... Now, that is possible. Let's see where they have the Saints ninth here in this, and I'm just talking about order. I'm not going to give this legitimacy by naming the players other than Arch Manning. But this is what I think will happen with the Cardinals. Tyler Shuck played well at the end of the year. There's no doubt. New Orleans says, okay, this is our guy. And then this year, they could absolutely stink. He could play terrible. And if you're the Saints, this could be part of their decision-making process. Kellen Moore's there. I like Kellen Moore. But they're not great. And so Shuck plays terrible this year, and they could be faced with the number one pick or a top pick. His dad played in New Orleans. Now that went terrible, but that's where they're from.
1: He's from New Orleans.
0: That's where right. And the Saints would be like, you kidding me? So if Shuck's not good this year, they would have an opportunity. I think Carson Beck in Arizona is going to be just good enough where the Cardinals have the number one pick, and they go, nah, we're good. And then they screw up. So your dream could come true is what I'm saying.
1: Yeah, I love New Orleans. I have a lot of family down there. It'd be great for me, great for the fam. Get back closer to home. It'd be great for the image. I like it. Good answer. Good idea.
0: I love that we're talking about this. This would be really nice. I got family down there. I'm going to stop the guy. I'm going to get married.
1: This looks great for the both of us. I like this. This is a good mock draft. Good answer. Way too early mock draft. I like it.
0: Now, this would be the difference because you told us the story earlier that, you didn't want to be anybody's backup plan. I mean, I don't know if Arch said that. I got this girl at, at Texas, but if you move down, you never know what could happen. You'd be down there in a second.
1: There's a difference between being Arch Manning. There's a difference between being Arch Manning and someone who just, is a fan of Addy. No.
0: Yes.
1: I'm okay with being a backup option for Arch Manning. Put me in, coach. I'm ready.
0: Guys, I'm looking at the YouTube chat. There are lots of fans.
1: Telling you.
3: Big gooner.
0: But okay, lots of fans. So there you go. All right, give me your thoughts on mock drafts. I'm just not going to give them any credence. Although, like I said, I just wanted to talk about Arch Manning at the top because that's just was right up your alley. I saw that.

0: yesterday. I was like, oh, he's going to Arizona. She's not going to like that at all. She's not going to like that at all.
1: Over there. So. How is it over there, John?
0: I like it. I enjoy it. You know, I'm getting prepared for living on the surface of the sun in about a month, or actually less. What are we? We're in May now. So, oh yeah, it's May the 4th be with you.
2: It's May.
0: In about a month, he just flashed that up on the screen. In about a month, I will be living on the surface of the sun, and when you check in with me, then it won't be great. And what people don't realize is, like, if you're in another part of the country, at night it could cool off a little bit. It's like 98 at night.
2: See, not in Arizona, no.
0: Like, there's, yeah, it's just not. It doesn't cool off ever. It never cools off.
1: That's,
0: and so, no.
2: If you don't have AC, you die.
1: I'm from Texas, yeah. But I made the mistake of touring ASU, I think. It was either in, like, May. It was, like, in May, I think. Like, early May and
0: oh,
1: stuff.
0: Yeah.
1: I was
0: you're
1: like, oh, wow.
0: Go.
1: By the way, like,
0: no.
1: Fork 'em. That was great. It was fun. Yeah. I liked it out there. But I was like, oh, my gosh.
0: You say?
1: It's a dry heat. I was like, holy cow. Holy cow.
0: I mean,
1: cow.
0: It's not like humidity of Texas. I did live in Dallas, and probably the worst thing that ever happened to me was my wife, who cut me out of the picture over the weekend, she... I forgot. I had my luggage. It was really dumb. And I left my keys with her for some dumb reason. So, of course, my car is at the airport. No big deal. I live close to the airport. So I get home and I realize in the middle of the night, I get home at like 1 o'clock in the morning, I don't have any keys. And I thought to myself, okay, well, I got to go into work tomorrow, but it's okay. I'll jump in the pool or something. You know, I'll put on some deodorant, whatever. I'll figure it out. So I sleep in the backyard, which is a major, major mistake. I just slept in like we had a big long swing, and I thought I'll just put something over me and it'll be fine. I wake up in the morning and I had mosquito bites in my ears, on my face, on my neck, like everywhere. Like mosquitoes just ate me alive because the humidity there was the summer. And it was the worst thing ever. So I get up and... because I didn't want to break a window in my house. And so I thought, well, I don't want to break a window. She was coming home the next morning, no big deal. And I wake up with mosquito bites, like, head to toe. No, literally. And I called my big boss, and I said, I can't come in, man.
2: A spare key, not an option.
0: No, really stupid. I didn't have a spare key, really dumb. But, yeah, that was my Texas story. Did not like that. Dead of summer. And I would say that probably dry heat to, like, 90 in Texas with humidity, probably 90 in Texas and the humidity is worse.
1: Oh, totally. I agree.
2: Texas is crazy because it could be like 90, and then the next day it's like, oh, tornado warning, 30 degrees.
0: Yeah.
2: What?
0: No. Yeah, that was not the smartest thing I ever did. And people are looking at me like, what's wrong with you? Like, go to the store the next day. They're like, what? You have measles? Like, people thought I had measles. It's like,
2: are you a leper?
0: Chicken pox or something. Yeah, exactly. Like, I'm a little too old to have chicken pox, okay? But that's what happened. Swear. All right. Tim Barberlace is going to join us coming up next. We'll get into some more NFL. Strange sighting at Ravens camp this weekend. We'll ask him about it coming up next. And remember, 40 minutes past the hour, Lund's Last Call. A lot of great stuff for you. 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
1: Marcus Pedersen, they're in offense to the back door. 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
8: What's happening? I'm just going to lean into it. Just going to lean into it. May the 4th be with you. There you go. I said it. I'll just lean in. I'm fighting it the whole show.
9: Nerd.
8: Drake Toll Show. John Lund in for Drake. 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That's about 18 minutes from now. We'll give you Lund's last call, the five things you need to know to be a productive member of society today. Let's get into a little bit more NFL. Our friend Tim Barbalace joins us at Tim Barbalace. Make sure that you follow him right now. Co-host of Inside Access, Ravens pregame, Orioles road games on 105.7 The Fan, and he joins us here on Westwood One Sports and the Drake Toll Show. Hi, Tim. How are you?
10: I'm good, man. May the 4th be with you as well.
8: Do you embrace that? The only reason I'm having a problem with it is, so I get in here at like, I don't know, 2 in the morning, West Coast time, and I'm walking, and there's nobody in here, and it's pleasant, and it's nice, and I'm grabbing some coffee, and an overnight guy hooks his head up to like out of a door out of nowhere and goes, "May the 4th be with you." And it just scared the hell out of me. I was like, I don't want to start my day that way. So it just started in a negative sense. Are you a Star Wars guy?
10: I've seen all of the movies. I wouldn't say that I'm like a huge Star Wars guy. I mean, going back, like I would play on my PS2 Star Wars Battlefront. Those video games are really sick to play. Would always play with my cousins and friends, but I wouldn't say I'm like a huge Star Wars nerd. Sorry, my dog is barking right now, but I'll participate in the holiday.
8: No, you mean me? I'm the same as you. Like, I'm not against it. I'm not down with it. I get it. It's just, I don't know. It's just the way that it was presented to me this morning. All right, let's get into some NFL stuff. Let's start with the Ravens, and I want to get into some Orioles with you as well and just what we've learned so far now that April is over. But big story with the Ravens over the weekend, Diego Pavia at their rookie camp. And everybody's kind of laughing at the picture, like you got the center right down there. And I don't know, with AI nowadays, I know they do it with Kyler Murray. Like, here's a small guy. Like, is he in camp because they think he can make the team? Like, where exactly is he on this journey with the Ravens?
10: Well, I think Diego's got a real opportunity for him, and Jesse Minter said as much over the weekend. And look, he's always going to get headlines and attention. He's a very outspoken guy, and he's coming off a heck of a season at Vanderbilt, in which he finished runner-up for the Heisman. And we know his limitations. Obviously, the size is a huge concern at the NFL level, but there's a real opportunity for him in Baltimore, reason being that they don't have a third quarterback, and Tyler Huntley is firmly entrenched as the backup quarterback. He signed a 2-year contract this offseason and obviously performed very well in a couple of spot starts for Lamar Jackson last year. But outside of that, it's Diego Pavia, and there's one other undrafted rookie free agent that's in their rookie minicamp. So there's an opportunity for him. We'll see if they end up keeping 3 quarterbacks, but with the new recent rules over the past couple of years allowing you to have a third quarterback up and not count against the 48-man active roster on game day, there's value to having a third guy.
8: How did he look? And the reason I'm asking is because, you know, we see a Kyler Murray, and I don't know how much difference there is in height, but you see a Kyler Murray and you understand, okay, he's got the speed and he can, move in the pocket, do all those things. So at his height, I could see it. But you've obviously got to find those throwing lanes. Can he do that? Or does anybody, like, how did he look?
10: Well, full disclosure, it was kind of interesting this year. They only let media view 30 minutes of the

0: practice over the weekend, and that was mainly stretching and then just kind of warm up. So I'm just kind of going off what I saw from the Ravens media production. Look, in this portion of the calendar right now, Bobby is going to excel. He just will, because he was a high-level collegiate player, and they're just playing with no pads, no rush or anything like that. He's just throwing on air. So Diego Pavia, at this stage of the offseason and really through mini camp OTAs, is going to look well, look good. But what is it going to look like when the pads come on in training camp? What's it going to look like when the bullets are really flying during the preseason? Look, I am very skeptical of how his game is going to translate at the next level. We've seen plenty of Heisman winners, plenty of Heisman finalists flame out in the NFL. We've seen plenty of them go on to have really long careers. But this is a guy, despite his numbers and playing an integral part in turning around a doormat program in Vanderbilt, still go undrafted. So obviously that's very telling from the 32 teams.
1: Jim Barbalace is joining us. Does a great job with the Ravens as well as the Orioles. Drake Tolshaw, John Lund in for Drake here on Westwood One Sports and the Westwood One Sports app. A lot of people are wondering, obviously John Harbaugh's now with the Giants. What is a Jesse Minter team going to be? Are they still going to be basically what the Ravens have been seemingly forever?
0: I think that's what we're really looking forward to see, right? They're still keeping that play like a Raven moniker. And Jesse Minter obviously was a coach under John Harbaugh going back, but he's going to put his new flair on it. And there was one of his initial statements at his introductory press conference when I was sitting there that kind of has stuck with me since he said it. We're going to be at our best when our best is needed. And it's not hard to read between the lines and realize that this is a team that has failed repeatedly when having to score leads in the second half, having leads in the fourth quarter. They need to be at their best in the fourth quarter. They need to change that narrative surrounding this franchise. And I also thought it was interesting being out at rookie minicamp over the weekend, Jesse Minter saying, we want to be the most obnoxious defense of all time. So kind of almost getting back to those defenses of old with the Ray Lewis's, Terrell Suggs, Bart Scott's, Helodinata's, those trash-talking defenses. So I think he wants to kind of bring back that sort of swagger as well.
1: Tim, as far as the division goes, the Steelers obviously have a brand new coach. The Ravens do, as we just said. The Bengals bring in Dexter Lawrence, thinking obviously defensively get Joe Burrow back healthy. The Browns, I don't know, the Browns are the Browns. How do you see the division?
0: It's really wide open. It is really, really wide open. And I think the AFC is really wide open, because if you would have asked me this question, you know, a year ago, where how do I view this Ravens team? Right now, how it's currently constructed on paper, I don't think there's as much talent as they had last year, and I know they did end up having a subpar season, but I think that the AFC is so much more wide open right now than I thought it was this time a year ago. You look in the division, though, with Cincinnati, they were really aggressive in improving their defense, because their defense was just dreadful last year, and they've been really dreadful the past couple of years when you see them lose so many shootouts. You know, Joe Burrow's putting up 30, 35, sometimes 40 points, and it's still not enough. But Joe Burrow's got to stay healthy. You know, that's been the knock on Lamar Jackson, but Burrow's missed more time than Lamar has. The Steelers, I do like what they've done this offseason. I like the additions that they've made, but they still don't have a quarterback, and I think everyone's just kind of envisioning that that's going to be Aaron Rodgers, and the Steelers are kind of be stuck where they have been stuck, like good enough to be in the mix, but not good enough to go deep in January. They haven't won a playoff game in a decade, but they've absolutely had the Ravens' number. So I think right now this division is really, really wide open. The Ravens certainly have a strong chance at reclaiming that crown, though.
1: Hey, Tim, before I let you go, a little bit on the Orioles. And, look, a really tough division. I get it. Yankees are the Yankees. The Rays are really good. But a few years ago, the Orioles looked like they were the up-and-coming team. All this tons of young talent. Now they sit at 15 and 19. What's going on? I get it.

0: we're a month into the season, so we, you know, there's still a long way to go in this whole thing, and they can turn it around. But what's happened with this team that many people thought was going to be this juggernaut?
1: Yeah, I think I need an hour to really get into all of it. But no, look.
0: I mean, that's a really broad question, you're right.
1: No. Look, in a nutshell, it's just been an extremely, extremely disappointing start to the season. Nothing has really gone according to plan for them in terms of, you know, there was so much praise going this way, and rightfully so, for this offense, thinking that it could be one of the best offenses in all of baseball, but they just haven't really got going. Pete Alonso had a really nice weekend in the Bronx, hit a couple of home runs, had a double as well, but he's scuffled. Gunnar Henderson, the strikeouts have been alarming for him. There's been a lot of under the radar guys that have really stepped up for this club. Where would they be? And they're four games under 500, but where would they be without, you know, Jeremiah Jackson, Leody Taveras? There was a huge, huge question mark on the bullpen heading in, and the bullpen's been a very pleasant surprise, but the starting rotation, I thought it had so much potential. Kyle Bradish, he just has not looked like himself to start the year, and maybe that's still coming off Tommy John. This is his first full season off Tommy John. Trevor Rogers, his first three starts were great. Since then, he has really, really struggled, and now he's on the IL due to the flu. Another one of the pitchers, Dean Kramer's on the IL, so they have a lot of spot starters right now in their starting rotation. But the defense has been just really, really poor for this Orioles team. And right now, they just got to find a way to tread water, because, you know, this can't be a redo of last year where it was a May from hell for them in 2025. And you're going to know what this Orioles team is at the end of the month, because heading in, they had 17 games against AL East opponents, the Yankees, the Rays, and the Blue Jays. You're going to know what this Orioles team is made of at the end of May.
0: Now, that's a good point. And like you said, the Yankees are doing what they do. The Rays are bouncing back. The Jays, I have no doubt in my mind that they're gonna get going. So, yeah, it's a really tough division. But like you said, I just remember going, well, this is going to be the next team. And then they've just struggled the last couple of years. Tim, great stuff, man. Always our pleasure to have you on to talk some Baltimore sports. We appreciate it. We'll talk to you soon.
1: Absolutely. Anytime.
0: Take care. I should have said May the 4th be with you to end that, but it's okay. We've already done enough of that. That is Tim Barbalace. Make sure that you follow him at Tim Barbalace. He'll give you great stuff, as he just did on all Baltimore sports. Diego Pavia was a big story over the weekend. I didn't really expand on it with him, but seriously, if anybody's seen the pictures, and I'm sure if you're a sports fan, you have, like the center was in position, completely bent over, and like he was like, he looked like a child. I mean, it was like, whoa. Like, he's small. Like, he makes Kyler Murray, you know, look like Tom Brady or something. I was just like, how's this dude going to find, like, a throwing lane? And he doesn't run like Kyler Murray. It's not like he's going to, you know, scramble around or something. There's got to be some,
2: know.
0: Like,
2: I don't
0: point
2: know what the Ravens,
0: like,
2: I genuinely don't know what they saw in it.
3: Got that, like, dog in him.
2: Oh, my God.
0: Come on, dog.
2: It's a little chihuahua.
0: Man. I mean,
2: the wiener dog.
0: I mean, look, he was great, and he played in the SEC, and he did what he did. But, you know, he's a cocky sucker. I guess that's kind of good, right? And he's just kind of like, yeah.
2: Oh, yeah, it's working out for Shadur over there. Shadur and Shiloh.
3: He just graduated college. Big deal.
0: Yeah. By the way, no offense to anybody who has this degree. If either of you have the degree, I'm sorry. But isn't sociology pretty much just the fallback degree? Like, yeah, I guess I'll just do sociology.
2: I thought you were going to say communication, and I would have been like, so that was a good show.
0: No, I did communication.
2: Okay,
3: I'm a journalism degree.
0: Very well.
2: I see.
0: No, I wasn't going to say that.
3: Yeah, all press buttons.
2: By the way, my degree from Valparaiso University literally just says Bachelor of Arts. It doesn't say what I studied. So it looks like I just ate crayons for like 4 years, 3.5 years. I'm like, can you at least do it?
3: Did you?
2: I will not comment on that.
3: Color's your favorite taste.
2: I'm not going to comment. But I was just like, that's it. That's all. Wow. I get. Like, my dad says, like, Bachelor of Science in Electrical Engineering and the College of blah, blah, blah from University of Texas. And I'm like, I ate crayons. I colored in the lines. I'm like, what the hell is this?
3: Your degree was written in crayon, too.
2: God.
0: Wow. I still think it's better than sociology. Like, everybody makes fun of sociology. I have a friend, that, by the way,

0: owns a business that is very successful, much more than me, and he graduated in sociology, and I used to make fun of him after college. I was like, sociology? Like, that's the easy, like, everybody has to take sociology, one, like, it's the easiest thing ever.
1: I took so sociology 100, just, yep.
0: Everybody
1: yep.
0: did.
1: So
0: it's like
1: yep.
0: the easiest.
2: That's what my minor was in.
1: Sociology.
2: Chicano studies.
1: Whoa!
0: There you go, very nice. And tomorrow is your day. We give you a day, and it's tomorrow.
1: That's
0: there
1: amazing.
0: You go.
2: I'm still here.
0: Yeah, very nice. By the way, so when you go out, so tomorrow night, Addie, is it softball tomorrow night? No,
1: tomorrow's trivia just Cinco de Drinco. Tomorrow's just Cinco de Drinco. Okay. But then Wednesday.
0: Oh, so you're adding that.
2: It's the trivia warm up for the next day.
1: Yeah, trivia is on Wednesday, nice. Softball's on Thursdays.
0: Oh, you're weak as shot. So tomorrow you'll be good. Mm-hmm. After Cinco de Mayo will be a problem. After trivia night will be a problem. After softball night will be a problem.
1: Correct. Yes.
0: That's pretty much going to be your week.
2: You cry on the weekend, repeat, and she's all good.
1: And then I'll cry on the weekends. I'll be on the floor and I'll cry a little bit, you know, because I'm out of options. And then, and then we'll start it over again.
0: Outstanding. I'm going to get up early just to listen to that. Drake will be back tomorrow. All right. It is Len's last call. Five things you got to know to be a contributing member of society before you get out of here. We'll do that next. And then the top of the hour, Nick Costos and You Better You Bet, only here on Westwood One Sports and the Westwood One Sports app.
3: Aaron Rodgers still hasn't decided if he's returning. I thought at this point we would have known by now that he was going to play. If the future Hall of Famer walks away, the Steelers will turn to a quarterback competition featuring Drew Aller, Will Howard, and Mason Rudolph. Not the plan, but is it their future? Westwood One Sports.
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0: That is a Curtis production. Very proud of you. Still a little editing there. Well done by you. Very nice.
1: I put my bonk in there so you know that I did it. You know?
2: Oh, whoa, don't put your bonk anywhere. No one needs to put their bonk anywhere.
0: Big gooder. It's been a lot of bonks today. I don't know if I had to take a guess, 30 plus, maybe. I'm
1: going to make my money today, you know?
2: Nice. I gotta make a drink.
1: I get extra if it's referenced on other shows too, like Bleck and Abdallah later today, my favorite show on this channel.
0: Oh, they got it. They got it. You referencing it.
1: Call me Bonk Master. Show. Ironically.
0: You should Bonk Master. I mean, that just sounds weird. Sounds very weird. Drek Toll Show, John Lund filling in. Drek will be back tomorrow. He was in College Station, Texas over the weekend. They had 102,000 people at Kyle Field. Very cool. We'll talk about that tomorrow. Top of the hour, Curtis loves this show too, Nick Kostos. You better, you bet, Nick is back, and he'll be back at the top of the hour in about 15 minutes. Do not miss that. But here's what I do. The only thing that deviates when Drake is not here, I do this thing called Lund's Last Call. It's the five things that you need to know so you can be a productive member of society before you move on today and hear Nick and the rest of the shows and Bleck and Abdallah and Jim Rome and all the great shows here on Westwood One Sports and the Westwood One Sports app. So number five on the list.
3: It's time for Lund's Last Call.
0: Thank you. I forgot. We have a fan.
1: Why they pay me the small bucks.
0: I'm glad Curtis is here. I forgot. The 76ers are trying to keep Knicks fans out. This sounds very small market to me. I've heard small market teams do this, but the following was released. Sales to this event will be restricted to residents of the greater Philadelphia area. This is a notice on the team's website. Residents who will be based on credit card billing address. Orders by residents outside greater Philadelphia will be canceled without notice and refunds given. What do you think of that? So 76ers who... That's weak. If the Knicks fans are going to take over your arena, that's on your fans.
2: That is so stupid. I'm sorry. That's so dumb. Like, are you actually that insecure about what your arena is going to look like? Yeah, tell your fans to show up then. And if you're in Philly, then yeah, spread the word. I mean that. That is stupid.
0: Yeah, it's weak.
1: Sounds like something the Chargers would do here in L.A.
0: Yeah, but I can see that. I can definitely see that. Or, you know, in Vegas, I've been to Raiders games in Vegas, and it's exactly what we thought it was going to be. It's not the black hole like

0: Oakland, they have tons of fans, people fly in for the weekend, the Raiders stink anyway. And here's the other thing, too. Like, let's say I have season tickets, right? Let's say I have season tickets. And a lot of people, because I've had them before, you sell playoff, certain playoff games. So they, people in New York come in, they've got money, you can rake them for a bunch of money, and you can use it to buy your season tickets next year. Like, don't, once I purchase something, don't tell me how I can use it. And that's essentially what they're doing. It's just because it's on the secondary market. So I put my tickets up on one of those places, a StubHub or something like that. And then they buy my tickets. I'm like, woohoo, I tripled my money. And then they go, nope, refund, because you're from New York. Like, what? That's ridiculous.
1: Also, what if you're a 76ers fan living in New York?
0: Right. Yeah, that's a great point that I never thought of. You're smart. You're
2: not trusting the process enough. That's their problem.
0: How long's that been going on? Trust the process.
2: 10 years, it feels anyway, like.
0: They'll get in. There's a quote from Jason Hardy. He says, New Yorkers, they're persistent. They don't care. They'll get in. They'll be away. Here's a conundrum for you both. They'll get in. CBS is looking to potentially hire Russell Wilson to take over Matt Ryan's spot. Of course, he's running the Falcons now. So here's my question. More annoying or worse or better or whatever. Would you rather have Aaron Rodgers or Russell Wilson to choose from?

0: Wow.
1: Do you think Russ would be sitting in a booster seat behind the desk?
2: Yes.
0: I can't believe that they would ever hire him. He's so corny. Are they totally out of ideas? No one would want to watch Rush.
3: Who else is available out there?
1: Amos Winston.
3: He's hilarious. He was there for opening day for the Giants, and he was hilarious for
0: Giants
3: Netflix.
0: Yankees.
3: He was hilarious.
0: Yeah, I put him in there in a second. What likable people? Russ Wilson.
1: So would be the same
0: Wilson.
1: Quarterback that was better than him on the same starting lineup again.
0: Pretty amazing. All right, a couple of stories that are kind of wild here. I'm very paranoid, so whether I've got Google in my house or whether it's Siri or anything like that, I don't ChatGPT, any of these things. I don't tell them anything. But it says, days before two University of South Florida graduate students went missing last month, a roommate of one of the students allegedly asked AI, the chatbot, an unusual question. Quote, what happens if a human is put in a garbage bag and thrown into a dumpster? Well, part of the prosecutor's bit here is that they actually use ChatGPT. So just a warning out there, if you're going to do something heinous, ChatGPT is going to tell on you. How do people not understand this?
3: It's like those people who get caught.
0: You can't tell ChatGPT.
1: You've been with the government anyway, right? Didn't that come out recently?
0: Yeah.
1: Are you really surprised?
3: They'll literally put that kind of stuff in Google. I'm like, dog, what are you? What? Yeah.
1: Also, know people that ask it everything, and it's pretty ridiculous. It's like, think for yourself, please. Really bad.
0: Exactly. Yeah, it's getting out of control. But yeah, just as if you're going to do something heinous, don't ask ChatGPT. And I don't know, this is just kind of common sense. Maybe don't do those things on your computer. I don't know, because have we not seen all the cop shows? They're going to come in and take your computer, right?
3: Chris Hansen.
0: See you. Oh, wow. That's a whole different deal. That's a whole different deal.
1: Take a seat.
0: Can you imagine? Sitting there in the kitchen thinking, oh, this is great. Hi, Chris Hansen, have you seen them? And then they try to run.
1: A plate of cookies there. A PlayStation in your backpack.
0: Run. Hey, best of luck running. There's only about 55 cops right there. Then they come outside and they go, aw. Anyway.
3: Not the right.
1: Unless it's the final episode. I now realize why they canceled it. It's not a great story.
0: No, it's creepy, actually. They have it on one of the channels, one of the crime channels.
3: Do I need to look that up? Is that something I can look up, what happened?
1: Yeah.
0: Yes, absolutely. A Missouri Domino's driver is being behind bar. Now, I'm going to ask you before I read the rest of this. Which side are you on here is what the question is. A Missouri Domino's driver is behind bars after police say he turned a routine pizza delivery into a violent encounter, allegedly using his car to strike a customer during a heated dispute over not receiving a tip. Zachary Walton, 36, facing multiple felony charges, including first-degree assault, armed criminal action, leaving the scene. So essentially what they did was they were on the front door. And the guy hands him the pizza, and he's kind of like, where's my tip, bro? And the guy, so they get into an argument. Then they start yelling at each other. Then the guy goes out and gets his car. The guy was walking across his driveway to grab something, and the guy tried to ram him. The guy tried to run the guy over in the driveway because he didn't give him a tip.
3: I was a server. I was a bartender back in the day before, okay? And I'm just going to say this. Yeah. It's okay if you can't afford, to go out and eat. That is okay, because the economy, I get it, okay? But don't take it out on your servers with people who deliver your food. There are some people you do not want to make mad in this world. It's the people who bring your food to your table or your front door. Just saying, we can't be running over people, but come on now. Come on now.
1: Also, you said he was 36? The year older than 36. Me. Maybe reevaluate things if you're delivering pizza.
0: That's what I was thinking, too. I'm glad you said it. No, he's right. I'd be pissed, too, if I was a 36-year-old pizza delivery guy. Sorry, don't mean to offend anyone, but I just did. I'm with the guy. I'm with the guy. You got a tip, man. Like you said, servers. I was a bartender back in the day, but DoorDash drivers, all that kind of stuff, Uber, whatever it is. Come on, man. You got to tip those guys. Come on.
1: You know what's going to happen after this, bro. Really? How'd you think this was going to end? Oh, you know what? Yeah, let me give you $7. Hold on.
0: You gotta give him a couple bucks for the effort. Come on, man. People are delivering food to your door. And how much easier does it get? I love it, too. They drop it. Remember, they used to knock on the door oh, your food's here. Now it's just because of the pandemic. They're we just drop it at your door.
3: I do love a no-contact delivery.
0: Oh, it's so good.
1: How great is it?

0: when you get that alert, and it's like your food's here, and you're like, it's a Saturday or something, or in Addie's case, a Wednesday, Thursday, or Friday, and you're really hungover.
1: I'm in my boxers and a big shirt. I'm like going over there.
0: And you get this alert, ding, your food's at the door, and they took a picture of you. Like, oh. And you're not going to tip on that? They delivered it to your door. Sorry, no tip. No, that's wrong. I'm with the Domino's driver on that.
1: I'd be hitting someone.
0: You'd be too. Last one. We don't have much time, but Golden Tempo wins the Kentucky Derby. On the sports scale, Kentucky Derby, does that rate it all for you?
1: I love
0: Kentucky
1: it.
0: Kentucky Derby?
1: I love it so much. I love it. It's so awesome. Dudes rock.
0: You do?
1: Dudes rock. Yeah, hey, you know what? Some would say that's a very long time. Some would say that's a very long time.
0: For me, it is.
2: It came in so fast, so hard.
1: I was like, what's wrong with 3 minutes? Yeah, it's fun. I like it. I love all the, give me all the horse racing.
0: All right, that's it. Thanks for joining us. Drake will be back tomorrow. Great stuff, as always, from Addie and Curtis. Awesome. Thanks for hanging out with us. You better, you bet. Nick Costos next on Westwood One Sports and the Westwood One Sports app.
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1: Good morning. Happy Monday. Starting the commute with a vehicle incident in Surrey. Heavy one eastbound between 160th and 176 with the right and HOV lane blocked. And then at the Alex Fraser Bridge, there's reports of a crash northbound after Nordell. Time to renew your car insurance. 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In the 1130 News Traffic Center, I'm Dawn Powers.
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3: 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Rebound, loose in front. It's in.
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5: 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There is no try.
6: 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Right off the face-off, Cale McCarr to the top shelf.
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10: Good morning, Vancouver. 6 o'clock on a Monday. Happy Monday, everybody. It is Halford, it is Brough, it is Sportsnet 650. We are coming to you live from the Kintec Studios in beautiful Mount Pleasant in Vancouver. Jason, good morning.
11: Good morning. Is it some sort of Star Wars thing going on?
10: No.
11: It's May 4th.
12: May the 4th be with you,
11: yeah,
12: man.
11: It's May 4th.
12: May the 4th be with you.
10: But the deep cut there was that Laddie went with all the away goal calls for those very, very sad goals. That was the key.
12: Love Esposito. He's so good.
10: A-Dog, good morning to you.
13: Yes.
10: And Laddie, good morning to you as well.
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10: 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It begins at 6:30. James Myrtle is going to join the program, senior NHL writer out of Toronto for The Athletic. Oh my, delicious news. Big news out of Toronto this weekend with the announcement that John Chayka and Matt Sundin have been hired to run the Maple Leafs. It's a controversial decision, to put it mildly. Mm-hmm. Myrtle's going to share his thoughts on the matter at 6.
11: I enjoy how Chayka is getting poor reviews from the old boys club, but also the new boys club.
10: Yep, he's too old for the new boys club and too new for the old boys
11: club. Or as A-Dog calls it, the young boys club.
10: Myrtle's going to join us.
12: Not the fan of John Chayka.
10: 7:30, Jack Michaels is going to join the program. There's a bit of schadenfreude in today's show as we go to all the Canadian markets and see how bad it is there. Like in Edmonton, after their playoff elimination last week, Leon Draisaitl had some very candid and, quite frankly, blunt assessments of where the Oilers are at competitively. Where do the Oilers go from here? We will ask play-by-play man Jack Michaels, who will join us at 7:30 to break everything down. 8 o'clock, Satyar Shah is going to join the program. Canucks Central host right here on Sportsnet 650. This could very well be one of, if not the biggest and most transformative week in Canucks history, Jason. That's because the NHL draft lottery is tomorrow, 4 o'clock from Secaucus, New Jersey. They're going to finally figure out where they will draft after a wretched regular season, one of the worst regular seasons in Canucks franchise history. There's also that still ongoing GM search.
11: Oh, yeah, that thing.
10: According to reports, it will not be tied up prior to the draft lottery, but maybe we could get some news later in the week. Who knows?
11: It was reported over the weekend that Laddie interviewed for the position.
12: How'd it go? I told him they can't go into the draft lottery without a GM. You need somebody there.
11: They are casting a very wide net.
10: We caught a dog somehow. Sat's going to join us at 8 to talk about all that. We got a lot to get into on the program, so let's get to it. Laddie, let's tell everybody what happened.
14: Hey, did you guys see the game last night?
15: No.
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18: We know how busy your life can be.
19: What happened?
20: Missed it?
21: You missed that?
22: What happened?
10: What happened is brought to you by the BC Construction Safety Alliance, making safety simpler by giving construction companies the best in tools, resources, and

0: 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Visit them online at bccsa.ca. We should mention that although there was a bunch of stuff that went on in the NHL and across the world of sports on the weekend, this is a massive week for the Vancouver Canucks. In case you are unaware, the 2026 NHL Draft Lottery will go tomorrow, Tuesday, May 5th, 4 p.m. our time from the NHL Network studios, as I mentioned, in Secaucus, New Jersey. Mm-hmm. And the Canucks will finally figure out where they are going to draft and will they get a shot at taking the first overall pick and possibly Gavin McKenna.
1: Okay, I'm sure most of you know this already, but the first overall pick, their chances at that are 25.5%.
0: I like those odds, Jason.
1: Picking second, 18.8%.
0: Keep going.
1: And then third, the most likely selection, 55.7%.
0: Well,
1: however, they do have the best chance individually of picking first overall at 25.5%.
0: It's better.
1: Okay, we're gonna do it real quick.
0: Yep.
1: Here's a lottery simulation.
0: Love this.
1: And Calgary got the first overall pick.
0: Don't love that.
1: Second overall pick to Vancouver, third to Chicago.
0: You have hinted and just flat out said it at times that maybe landing in the two hole isn't the worst possible thing
1: because we are scared and wimpy of making decisions.
0: But now,
1: what if someone else had to make the decision on not on who to pick first overall?
0: Take it a step further, like, do we just want to go to number three and then it takes the whole idea of we don't have to worry about Stenberg or McKenna? I don't know.
1: So Laddie did point out something that we've kind of wondered, are the Canucks going to have a general manager in time for the draft lottery, or will the Sedins have to do? Because the Sedins are being sent to represent the Canucks at the NHL draft lottery.
0: Yep.
1: And Drance wrote an article yesterday for The Athletic, and he suggested that he's hearing that it probably won't happen before the lottery. They are doing a lot of interviews, and I imagine they pared down their list, but you know, we're hearing all sorts of names. Like, it was reported over the weekend that Pierre Dorion,
0: who I totally forgot about, by the way,
1: yeah.
0: just out of sight, out of mind.
1: He interviewed with the Canucks for the general manager search.

0: You know, they've also got to decide on their head coach, by the way, and that'll be up to the new GM. But there's a bit of a wrinkle this year in that the draft lottery could, in a way, be a factor in determining their next head coach, because if there's a chance that they're going to draft Caleb Malhotra, then do they really want Manny as the head coach? And I know some people, by the way, I know some people have been like saying like Brind'Amour coached his kid, Skyler.
1: Yeah.
0: In Carolina.
1: He also named his kid Skyler.
0: Yeah, right? Skyler was a late pick. Mm-hmm. Skyler did not come to the Carolina Hurricanes with the expectations that he is the franchise's savior. Mm-hmm. Right?
1: I know they didn't need saving.
0: The Canucks have a couple of young players and prospects. You know, you talk about Zeev Bouyum and Braden Coutts and a couple others. But this pick, mm-hmm. whether it's first overall, second overall, third overall, this is going to be the franchise player.
1: I would also like to add that
0: hopefully there's more franchise players over the next few years. But like, this is a guy that is going to get so much attention in this market, whether it's Gavin McKenna, Stenberg, or Caleb Malhotra. That ain't the same as Skyler Brind'Amour, you know, the same.
1: I saw this as well. Fair point and fair game to everyone that pointed it out that in the modern NHL, there is an active head coach who coached his son. So there is a comp to be made there. I think that's literally where the comp ends, though. Yeah. Because you got to remember, like, Brind'Amour, the younger, wasn't even drafted by Carolina. He was drafted by Edmonton. And then Carolina signed him to one of those one-year, two-way AHL, NHL deals. They just gave him a shot. And he's played a handful of games in the NHL. And, like, it's great. It's a nice story and everything. But it is fundamentally different. As a matter of fact, I actually kind of applaud the Canucks for acknowledging that that might not be a great dynamic and that they're going to take their time on that one. Is that if they do land in the three spot and they do end up drafting Caleb Malhotra, to take a pause and say, this might be unfair and not advantageous to anyone involved to have a rookie NHL head coach and one of the fundamental building blocks of our rebuild be father and son. That to me is a fair thing to think about.
0: I wouldn't be devastated if they ended up picking Caleb Malhotra. But I do still wonder about that triumvirate of Shane Doan, Ryan Johansson, and Manny Malhotra.
1: Okay.
0: I think that would be...
1: Here's a question for you.
0: That would be like three terrific picks in my mind.
1: If they were to land in the... Let's say tomorrow they get the third overall pick, which is a likelihood, okay? And then they've decided that if Malhotra's there, Caleb, they're going to draft him. Mm-hmm. Would you hire his father as head coach?
0: No.
1: Yeah.
0: No.
1: I wouldn't either.
0: No.
1: I just wouldn't do it.
0: No. And I'd probably let Manny know, like...
1: And that's at the risk of losing who could be a really good NHL head coach. Mm-hmm. And I think you have to take that risk, because I think it's just way too much to put on a family, a dynamic, where you've seen other, you know, especially like high-end first-round picks that come into situations... It'll be a little bit better than the Canucks. Like, if he comes in next year and plays right away, that roster is still very bereft of talent.
0: Okay, let's get into the Stanley Cup playoffs. There's a lot of news on the ice and off the ice to go over. We'll try and get through as much as we can. Maybe we'll just leave the Leaf stuff until we talk to James Myrtle in about 20 minutes. But the Habs have advanced. It was looking like there might be no Canadian teams left past the first round of this year's Stanley Cup playoffs, but the Habs barely hung on. They lost game six on Friday, a game that, for me, watching it, was the most intense game I've watched since the gold medal game.
1: Terrific game of hockey.
0: Canada and the United States. That was an unbelievable game. You know, it's funny because there was a 0-0 game that went to overtime between Philly and Pittsburgh, and I was like, that was a terrible game.
1: Very different games.
0: So boring. And then this was a 0-0 game that went to overtime, and I was like, that was incredible.
1: It's like comparing the Brind'Amours to the Mel.

0: poachers, really.
1: I couldn't believe that there were no goals scored until overtime. Vasilevsky was just so dialed in. So the Habs came up with a game plan for game seven, and that was, listen, we can't let too many shots get in on Vasilevsky, because, you know, once he gets into a groove, you know, it's really hard to beat him. So how about we only put 9 shots on him? And they did. They succeeded. And so how'd they do?
2: Now, what a strategy it was. Alex Newhook, the go-ahead goal at 11:07 of the third period. And somehow, the Montreal Canadiens upset the Tampa Bay Lightning with a 2-1 win in Game 7 of their Eastern Conference first-round series. Here's what it sounded like, courtesy our guy, Chris Cuthbert, on the call. Alex Newhook with the game-winning goal in the third period.
3: Newhook off the bench. Back to Hudson now, and that is blocked away.
2: Fittingly, the game-winning goal wasn't even really a shot on goal itself. Lane Hudson did take a shot from the point, and Vasilevsky did turn that away with his blocker.
1: Well, did you see the first goal?
2: Yeah.
1: I mean, it was 2 incredibly lucky bounces for the Habs beat Vasilevsky. The first one was a point shot that was tipped by Nick Suzuki.
2: Yeah.
1: And then it went on off a Lightning leg.
2: Yeah. This one, the Hudson shot gets blockered away to the end boards. The puck went live off the boards where Newhook batted it in off Vasilevsky's back. And you could kind of hear it in Cuthbert's voice there. He got caught a little off guard by that one. So did everyone else on the ice, including Andrei Vasilevsky, who made a grand total of, checks notes, 7 saves on 9 shots in what is going to go down as one of the most bizarre Game 7 victories in Stanley Cup playoffs history. The Habs set all kinds of dubious franchise records, including the first time in franchise history where they did not record a single shot in an entire period. And when you think about the long and rich and storied history of the Montreal Canadiens, to do something like that at this stage of the game, you had to do something rare. And that's what it was.
1: So we got Montreal.
2: Yeah.
1: We got Buffalo. We got Carolina and Philly. And those are the 4 remaining teams in the East. And I put this out on social media yesterday and managed to offend some Habs fans with it. But I said, with all due respect to Montreal, Buffalo, and Philly, the Canes better get over the hump this year. And this wasn't me cheering for the Canes. This was me, you know, kind of carrying on the narrative that we've had all season about Carolina. You know, this couldn't have landed better for them. Florida, yep, you know, had an off year. They had a very key injury to Barkov. They end up missing the playoffs. Tampa Bay, which has that playoff experience and that winning pedigree, even though they've lost now 5 straight series,
2: yeah,
1: which we could talk about later. But, you know, now they're out. So the teams you've got left, I'm not saying they're bad teams, but, you know, Montreal, just kind of emerging out of its rebuild. Not a ton of playoff experience. Buffalo, same thing. Philly, just a kind of a middling team, to be perfectly honest with you. And if you watched game one of Carolina and Philly, I think Carolina is going to have a pretty easy time with
2: it. There's a chance Carolina goes sweep.
1: There is a chance.
2: Yeah, and a pretty good chance, I think.
1: Prove me wrong, talk, but no, like Carolina looks like the much better team. So if, you know, look, if Carolina, they're probably going to get past Philly and then they're going to get Montreal or Buffalo. All I'm saying is I'm not guaranteeing that they're going to win, but if they don't get to the Stanley Cup final, that's going to be a disaster for that franchise. It really is. And shout out to Logan Stankoven and that entire line, really,
2: Stankoven,
1: with Taylor Hall and Jackson Blake. They are playing unbelievable hockey right now. And remember that halfway through the season, a lot of people were like, oh, are they going to go into the playoffs with Stankoven as their 2C? I don't know if that's a good idea. They might have to go out there and get a center. And then that line started playing a lot better.
2: Yeah.
1: They're like, okay. I think we're good here.
2: That line's been their best line in the playoffs.
1: Oh, yeah.
2: I know they've only played five games, but it's easily been their best line in the playoffs. Okay, we'll get to the Tampa Bay side of things in the 7 o'clock hour when we do the toe-tagging and the open on them, because we got some good Cooper audio and what happens next for that team. We got to get to the rest of the stuff that happened, though. In case you missed it last night with everything that was going on, Cale Makar scored twice in the third period and added an assist as the Colorado Avalanche, this is not a typo, beat the Minnesota Wild 9-6. The inverse of that score is 6-9, by the way.
1: Nice.
2: 9-6 in game one of their Western Conference second round series.
0: It was 6-7 for a while, too.
2: It was 6-7 for
0: both.
2: A while. Yeah. Makar actually left that game early after taking a hit in the first period from Marcus Foligno. No worse for wear. Came back and was a huge difference maker in the third. If you're a Pooley and you have your playoff pool going and you had a lot of Wild and Avalanche skaters, congratulations. I'll run through this real quick. Devon Taves, a goal and three assists. Nathan MacKinnon, a goal and two assists. Quinn Hughes, a goal and two assists. Ryan Hartman, Matt Zuccarello, Marcus Johansson, Vladimir Tarasenko, and Nick Foligno all had goals. There was like 13 different goal scorers last night in a 9-6 game.
1: So Quinn Hughes is actually leading the NHL playoffs.
2: He was everywhere yesterday.
1: With 11 points in 7 games. A couple of his teammates have 10 points. Boldy and Kaprizov and poor Leon Draisaitl. 10 points in 6 games, but he's not gonna add any more points.
2: Well, there's a good pivot there, because now we go to Edmonton. And although their season is done and they didn't play any hockey this weekend, this might have been one of the biggest stories, if not the biggest stories in the National Hockey League, all due respect to the Toronto Maple Leafs, because Leon Draisaitl's candid, unfiltered, and blunt assessment of the Edmonton Oilers from this season caught everyone's attention on Saturday morning when the Oilers met with the media for their end-of-year media availability. I want to play the first clip. We'll play the question and answer here. I believe it's Ryan Rashog with the question, where they're asking about Draisaitl's concern level, and it's about as high as it can be, but let's let the man speak for himself. Here is Leon Draisaitl during Saturday's end-of-year media availability.
4: Going out in the first round here after a couple of years of going to a cup final, you know how much you guys want to win. You know, are you concerned that organizationally this has moved in the wrong direction? And how concerning is that for you?
5: Yes, I am concerned about that. And a little bit of that leads into, you know, obviously as players, like I said before, like we didn't do a good enough job of, you know, properly winning games, and I don't like using the terminology of taking the regular season serious, because we go into every game and we try to do it right, we say the right things, but I think you really have to, you know, in regular season form, these moments, you have to get comfortable in these moments, and we didn't do that this year, and it ended up, you know, showing in the first round here. So but yes, I am concerned, because we're not trending in the right direction. We've taken big steps backwards, and we gotta get a grip of this and head back in the right direction.
2: So you hear that and you're thinking, wow, just got straight to the point. Good on Leon. He wasn't done there. He was also asked about the future of his running mate, Connor McDavid. And there were some more pretty blunt and pretty honest comments and an assessment here. Leon Draisaitl on the future with Connor McDavid.
5: In what world do you have the best player in the world on your team and you're not looking to win? Or you're like, and I know we're looking to win, but we need to be better. We have to be better. There's no way around it. We have to improve. And you know, he's signed for 2 more years, and God knows where that goes, but we have 2 years here right now. As of right now, we have 2 years, and we have to get significantly better.
2: He signed for 2 more years, and God knows where that goes.
1: I respect Draisaitl.
2: I love
1: that he doesn't beat around the bush. There's no spin. There's no coping. There's no trying to downplay. I hate it when people downplay like the stakes of things. It's like, well, you know, who knows what's going to happen? He's just like, hey, we got 2 years.
2: It's insulting to everyone when you do that.
1: I can't stand it. I can't stand it. And I know fans do it all the time because they're actually scared of the stakes. And that's why they do it. They don't want to assume that risk in their lives. And the Oilers are very much looking at a situation where if they don't make dramatic improvements over the next, frankly, year, they're in danger of losing McDavid. And Pierre LeBrun, by the way, just happened to throw out there. He's like, hey, I know Draisaitl signed long term, but he kind of hinted like there's a chance that if he's not happy, he could ask out. And this is the situation that we've been talking about a lot on the show, not to pat ourselves on the back or anything, but we would have tons of Edmonton media on and we'd be like, are you sure they're just going to flip the switch this year? Like, I know they did it in the last couple of years, but it's a different team. They're not as good. And I think we said their best chance of winning the cup was when they lost to Florida the first time. And then obviously they had still a very good chance of winning the cup when they got to the final again. But I felt that was a lesser team. And then this year's team was even lesser than that team.
2: See,
1: and with all, like, you know, Podkolzin was a great story. And, you know, they had a couple kids that started playing better as the season went on. But Hyman's getting older. Nuge is getting older. The blue line has major issues, and we haven't even gotten to the most major issue of all, and that is the goaltending, which they have royally screwed up and frankly made worse this year with the acquisition of Tristan Jarry, because not only did he not work out as a player, they've added a contract that might be one of those negative value contracts right now where every team in the NHL knows, okay, well, they don't like Tristan. They don't,
2: yeah.
1: Right? They something is not right with Tristan and Edmonton. They don't want him on the team next year. Maybe they'll be okay with Ingram on the team, but I don't think they want Tristan Jarry on the team. So what are they going to pay to get rid of that contract? And then not only get rid of that contract, but they got to upgrade the goalie situation.
2: See, I think the really interesting thing about all those media members that came on our show and talked about flipping the switch was both McDavid and Draisaitl in their end of year media availability said, we never, ever found that connection and chemistry and type of game during the regular season that was going to set the stage for us in the postseason. So while all the media just assumed that it would happen, the players, I think quietly during the year and then loudly afterwards said, hey, we were never that team. Like, we never found the ability to flip the switch during the regular season. We never found our game. We never found any consistency. And that's why we were out in six in the opening round. And is that the case of a media getting a bad read on a team?
1: Yes.
2: Maybe.
1: Yes, 100%.
2: It could also be, I think, and here's the thing. I don't think the Oilers of last year and the year prior flipped the switch. I think that they had a better team. I think that they were more prepared to go on a playoff run. And I don't think it was one of those things where they coasted into the postseason.
1: I think they might have been a little more in tune with the head coach, even though the same head coach.
2: It was very.
1: I don't know what's going to happen with Knobloch, but I would be surprised if he's back next season, especially with a guy like Bruce Cassidy sitting out there.
2: Yeah, I do wonder about Cassidy coming aboard. Good drop, by the way. Okay, we covered a lot in this opening segment.
1: We didn't get to nearly everything.
2: No, sorry, Vegas beating the Mammoth, and sorry to the Flyers being in tough to Carolina, though we kind of touched on that one. Didn't talk about the NBA at all, didn't talk about anything else at all. That's because it was a very big weekend, but we're going to continue with the biggest stories of the day across the National Hockey League. Coming up on the other side of the break, James Myrtle is going to join us. So, Chayka and Sundin, I guess I should call him by his proper name, are going to meet with the media this afternoon, and they will be introduced as, I don't even know what the positions are called. Chayka's going to be the general manager, although he's going to be in charge of hockey ops, and Sundin is going to be the guy, like, it's involved with vibes.
1: Yeah.
2: And bringing back the pride and honor to the crest.
0: If you mix their names together, it's either Chayka or Chundin. Which one are we going with?
2: Oh, Chundin is good. I like that.
1: He's got like, it's like advisor, VP hockey advisor or something like that.
0: We'd like to introduce you to Chundin.
2: Yeah, that is a great name for the two of them. It doesn't really roll off the tongue, but Chundin is great. So anyway, James Myrtle is going to talk to us next to talk a little Chundin here on the Halford and Brough Show on Sportsnet 650.
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9: In Surrey, it's a crash on King George Boulevard and 104th. Northbound and westbound right lanes are blocked. There's also a crash 84th at 156 with north and westbound delays. And at the Alex Fraser Bridge, seeing delays leaning Delta because of a crash northbound after Nordell. So at the south end, you can try the Massey Tunnels and alternate routes since counterflow is in northbound traffic's favor. 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
2: Okay, so the structure. This is obviously a question a lot of people are going to have, and I'm assuming we're going to find out more tomorrow, but here's my understanding of how it's going to work. Obviously, the goal is for the two of them to work together in tandem and make the decisions, but there must be somebody who reports to the MLSE president. That is Keith Pelley, and that's going to be Chayka. Now, during the interview process, the Maple Leafs, whoever they interviewed, they advertised the position as their head of hockey operations, and Chayka will be that. He is the one who's going to report to Keith Pelley, from what I heard.
0: 6:33 on a Monday. Happy Monday, everybody.
3: This is such a bizarre thing the Leafs are doing, man.
0: I love it so much.
3: So what is, who does Sundin report to, himself?
0: Yes.
3: He's just like, I don't report to anyone. I'm just here because I'm Matt Sundin.
0: Yeah. What are you in charge of?
4: Good times.
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0: 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In case there wasn't enough going on with this Toronto Maple Leafs hire, Frank Saravalli with a dagger from three-point land this morning. He wrote for Hockey 24/7 that according to his sources, at least one NHL team has raised a tampering concern as incoming Toronto Maple Leafs general manager John Chayka began to fill out his staff that will be working underneath him for the Toronto Maple Leafs. The team expressed concern to the NHL that employees currently under contract may have been contacted without proper permission. Sources said the NHL looked into the inquiry and found the claim to be unsubstantiated, but it's still out there nonetheless. So there's a lot to unpack with this story. Let's go now to the Able Auctions Hotline. James Myrtle from The Athletic joins us now on the Halford and Bruff Show on Sportsnet 650. What up, Myrtle? How you doing, bud?
6: I'm good. Interesting times in Toronto and Vancouver right now.
3: And I would say Edmonton.
0: Yeah.
3: Very interesting times across Canadian hockey.
0: Let's start with Toronto, though. Like, how shocked are you that this is happening?
6: Pretty surprised. Yeah. I first started hearing John Chayka's name more than a month ago, and initially I was skeptical that he would get very far in the process and let alone, you know, come out on top. And it's interesting with John Chayka, though. I mean, the New Jersey Devils flirted with hiring him for years. You know, he was again the candidate for them, you know, before they settled on Sonny Mehta as their GM. And you know, the thing that everyone says about John Chayka is that he's a good talker. He's a smooth talker, and he can really impress people. And, you know, he certainly impressed the Coyotes there when he went in there as a young man. And obviously he's impressed Keith Pelley and with Toronto, and he impressed the Devils as well. So he's got a way with billionaires and big corporations, and that's landed him the opportunity here with the Leafs.
0: How did all of his past indiscretions not keep him from getting this job?
6: We're going to hear about that today, I'm sure, a lot. You know, Keith Pelley hasn't been talking to us, so I haven't gotten his rationalization for why he decided to make the hire. But I think it's fair to say that they think he's going to do a good job. So they were willing to overlook what happened. You know, he did serve his suspension out in 2021, so it's been 4 years since that happened, but it's going to be interesting because, you know, you guys talk about there's the tampering allegation, which Frank said is unsubstantiated, but, you know, there's a lot of people in the league and with other teams that are skeptical of this decision and of working with Chayka. So he's going to have to rebuild some bridges here, I think, in this new position.
3: Why does nobody seem to trust this guy? I mean, Steve Simmons is writing in the Toronto Sun, like, he threw out the word fraud in his column. So, like, a lot of the old school guys don't like Chayka for numerous reasons, but, you know, for people that aren't kind of on the ins with all the analytics people, and they just assume, like, oh,

0: you're into analytics, you're all in the same boat. But the analytics folks, for the most part, the consensus is they don't like John Chayka either. Why is that?
1: Well, I mean, he's definitely an outsider. And the fact that he's been away from the league and not involved for, I think, 6 years now was when he left the Coyotes. I mean, that's just made him more of an outsider. And I think that when it comes to the newer school people and the analytics people, the ones that I've talked to, I think there's just some skepticism about the substance that's there and what he brings to the table. And, you know, I've spent the last couple of weeks looking pretty closely at his record in Arizona, and it's not amazing, but, you know, there's also been some of the retread GMs that have gotten jobs again and again who I think have bigger mistakes on their record. So, yeah, I mean, like I said, there's going to be definite headwinds against him coming into this job and having to rebuild some bridges because, as you said, it just everyone you talk to, even the people that have worked with him before and have time for John Chayka, they're skeptical that he's going to be able to handle this role. So, you know, I think there's a world maybe where it would have worked if he had a president above him who was really experienced. You know, like if they did, you know, there was talk about potentially going the Mike Gillis route. I could see that potentially being a fit, but he's not going to have any safety net here. And it'll be interesting to see who he retains from the Leafs staff and who he brings underneath him. And I think they're going to try and get someone experienced to come in and work with him. And it'll be interesting to see who that is and who is willing to take that job.
0: What is Matt Sundin going to bring to the table?
1: Again, like we haven't heard from Sundin. I mean, we'll find out at 1 o'clock. What he brings is, you know, he's kind of on the other side of the equation that you're not going to find anyone saying anything bad about Matt Sundin. He's going to bring a lot of, you know, integrity to the role, and he's going to bring an understanding of what it means to be a Toronto Maple Leaf. And he's going to have sort of an outsider perspective as well, because he hasn't been in North America for nearly 20 years since he retired. He's been over in Sweden raising his family, and he's been really kind of out of the mix. And, you know, there had been talk about him coming in as an advisor or some kind of a role the last year or two. I don't think thought it was going to be quite this prominent, but it's going to be interesting to see how the dynamic works. And frankly, if it works between Sundin and Chayka. And it reminds me a lot. I mean, you guys can correct me if I'm wrong. It reminds me of the Trevor Linden situation where the Canucks brought him in and didn't have experience in the front office. And I see a lot of parallels there. And, you know, I don't know, was the structure of that different? Was Trevor Linden...
0: He was the president of hockey ops. So it was a little bit different, it sounds like. You know, I don't know what the actual reporting was, but on paper, at least, Trevor Linden was Jim Benning's boss.
2: Yeah, theoretically, he hired Benning.
0: Because Linden came first, and then he went out and interviewed Benning and Willie Desjardins. And I mean, they didn't do much of an interview process, but yeah, there are similarities there. We don't have to go through everything, but there are similarities for sure.
1: And I think it was 4 years or something, and Trevor Linden looked at it and said, you know what, what we're doing is not going to work and we need to go a different direction. And they wouldn't listen to him and he left. So, I mean, that could happen here. I mean, we'll see. I mean, the thing is that where the Leafs are at, it's an incredibly difficult situation. There aren't that many, at least Vancouver, they've kind of decided on a path that makes sense. They're rebuilding. They're going to have a really high pick this year, you know, and that's the process that they're going through. Toronto, there's not a path that really makes a lot of sense here for them, to be honest. Like it's going to be hard for them to rebuild because they've traded 2 first-round picks. It's going to be very tricky for them to retool just because they don't have a good enough roster, in my opinion, to get back to where they're contending. At best, they're probably going to get stuck in the mushy middle. And what they really need is 2 top 4 defensemen and frankly, a number one defenseman. And I just don't see that's not available in free agency. I think it's going to be incredibly difficult to trade for. The Leafs have one of the worst prospect pools in the league. They have very little pick capital. They have one of the oldest teams in the league. All of those things suggest to me that the window has closed on them, but ownership is saying that they don't want the window to close and they want to try and turn it around quickly, which has the recipe for disaster written all over it right now.
0: See, that is reminiscent of when Linden took over. And, you know, there was a quote from Jim Benning, an infamous quote now, where he said, I think this is a team we can turn around

0: Curry, and they did kind of do that in the first year. They made the playoffs, and that was following the Tortorella year, and the vibes were generally pretty good, but then they went out and lost to the Flames in the first round, and I think that's when it dawned on everyone, it's like, man, there's going to be some hard years here, because the Sedins were well into their 30s now then, so they were a little bit older than Matthews and Nylander, but I want to ask you, where are those guys right now, Matthews and Nylander? Are we convinced that they're sold on wanting to stay in Toronto? I mean, you've already kind of talked about the challenges of retooling around them with so few assets. And where are things with them?
1: I think that they're in a wait-and-see mode. I mean, William Nylander came out and talked to Jonas Siegel with The Athletic this year and said, you know, if it's a retool, I'm in. I want to be here. If it's a rebuild, well, we'll see. You know, we can have that conversation. Auston Matthews hasn't made that commitment. You know, when, at the end of the season, he basically said, you know, I can't predict the future with what's going to happen. He's in a similar situation to Connor McDavid, where he's got 2 years left on his contract. You know, I think at best what the Leafs organization can hope for is that he'll play next season and stay for that and then reevaluate. But they can't be in a situation again where they lose a superstar player for almost nothing the way they did with Mitch Marner. So there's going to have to be some real hard conversations, even if he does agree to stay and play out this next season. You know, I wonder if there could be a scenario where it's a Quinn Hughes-like situation where Matthews agrees to come back, you know, sort of conditionally based on how things go, and the team is awful to start next year. And, you know, that's when the conversation started about making a trade. And if you're trading Auston Matthews, he's got a full no movement clause. Unlike Quinn Hughes, it's going to be difficult to get a good return back for him. And I don't know how you're not looking at a potential rebuild then, but if ownership won't let you, then maybe you're trying to trade Matthews for something that can help you win in the present. And again, that has kind of disaster written all over it. So, you know, even if you take John Chayka's background and the fact that he's been out of the league for a long time out of the equation, this is an incredibly difficult situation for anyone to turn around. Even if you brought the best GM in the league in here to fix this, I'm not sure you could turn this around very quickly.
2: We're speaking to James Mertles, senior NHL writer from The Athletic, here on the Halford and Brough Show on Sportsnet 650. So Matthews and Nylander aren't old. I mean, Nylander's 30, Matthews is 28, but they've played a lot of hockey and they've
0: been around.
2: Matthews'
0: body is 34 now.
2: Could be 44. you wrote about the opposite end of the spectrum in your latest piece for The Athletic, talking about these young teams in the National Hockey League that are now pushing and vying for the Stanley Cup. What were some of your findings? What were your some big takeaways from writing about these young guns that are pushing grandpas out of the way to try and win the Stanley Cup?
1: Yeah, I mean, it's interesting. You know, four of the five youngest teams coming into the season are in the second round of the playoffs, which is unusual. You know, it's typically been older teams, I would say, over the last 8 to 10 years in the NHL that have had the most success in the playoffs. So, you know, you have Montreal, Buffalo, Philadelphia, and Anaheim. And on those teams, there are 14 players between those four teams that are 22 or younger. They're sort of really young, like right out of the draft in some cases. And they're making a big impact. I mean, you know, just look at Leo Carlson with Anaheim and how well he's playing, or Cutter Gauthier. And the interesting thing, I think, with all four of those teams is that they're just kind of starting their ascent. You know, like I think if you look at Montreal, like they're kind of in the embryonic stage. I mean, they were one of the worst teams in the league 2 years ago. Anaheim was I think dead last 3 years ago. You know, Buffalo, we know where they've come from. They've been bad for so long and they've accumulated so much talent that, you know, it's finally starting to turn for them. So I think part of what's happening in the league is that those teams that were so good for so long, the Tampa and Florida and Vegas and Dallas and Colorado, I mean, Colorado's still hanging around, obviously, but a lot of those teams, you know, they locked up their talent when they were good 5, 6, 7 years ago, and they gave them those long-term contracts, and those players are starting to get old, and they're starting to, like a Victor Hedman or Barkov, they're starting to have injuries, they're starting to not be as effective, and those teams have been trading their first-round picks, and they don't have a prospect pool to draw from, and all of a sudden, we're seeing a changing of the guard in the NHL. And it's been a long time coming, because if you look at the teams that have been in the conference finals or won division titles over the last 5 or 6 years, it's been the same teams again and again and again. And it's been until

0: this year that we've really seen some new teams come into the mix. And, you know, Anaheim and Buffalo and Philadelphia, I mean, when's the last time those teams were good? It's been a long, long time. The Buffalo won a round for the first time since 2007. Philly's won, hadn't won a round. I think they'd won one playoff round in 12 years. Anaheim hasn't been good, it feels like, since they won the Cup. You know, it's been a long time for all of those teams, and now the league is changing, and we're getting some new faces and some new markets that are having success.
1: What are your thoughts on the Oilers? We were just talking about the challenge for them with McDavid only having 2 years left on that contract, and you look at that roster, and you were talking about guys getting older. You know, Nuge is getting older. Hyman is old now. You know, they got to revamp their blue line, and they got to fix the goaltending situation, and they got 2 years to do it.
0: Yeah, I mean, the trade that they made for Tristan Jarry was one of those ones where, like, the GM should lose his job, really. I mean, it was, at the time, it made no sense when it happened. And now it's just, you know, Tristan Jarry was someone who had cleared waivers the year before, and you're giving up assets to get him, and he's got a big contract, and it's been a complete disaster. And some of the things that happened there with him in terms of the confidence and his interactions with the teammates, or whatever, I mean, some of that was predictable if you talk to people in Pittsburgh. So, you know, I think that that's a microcosm of what's gone on at Edmonton. And,

0: with Calgary and went to Florida. You know, now there's potentially talk of McDavid doing that and Austin Matthews doing that. And, you know, it's you got to keep your stars happy and you got to keep your team competitive and they got to be bought in on the program. Otherwise, they've got the ability to say, hey, I want to go play somewhere else. And I think that that's what Edmonton's facing here. And again, they're not going to want McDavid to walk for nothing. So he has 2 years left on his deal, but he really effectively only has one more year where you can show him that you can turn things around. And it's going to be interesting to see what they do there, but it feels like in some ways they've already screwed it up, and it's difficult to pivot out of those bad contracts, even with all these teams having cap space. And it's difficult to pivot too, because there's just nothing available in free agency right now.
1: Can I just say, the article was great, but the most sobering part of it is this, when you wrote, even the most well-run franchise is going to be challenged to win year after year beyond a 6 or 7 year window, especially as they trade picks and young players in order to chase a cup. That's what
2: we saw that in Vancouver in the 2011 years.
1: And so you look at Edmonton now and you're like, you've had your 6 or 7 years. Is the window closed? Toronto had its 6 or 7. Is the window closed? So you spend almost as much time building up and stockpiling and rebuilding as you do being competitive, and then the cycle continues again. I guess you wrote that it is good for the league because you do see new contenders and new challengers come about with this cyclical nature, but it's also a sobering reminder that the good times don't last awfully long.
0: Yeah, I mean, there are some exceptions. I mean, you know, Colorado's still good, and it looks like Carolina's going to be good for a while, and you know, maybe we'll see if Tampa and Dallas and these teams can reinvent themselves a little bit and stay competitive. But it's very challenging. I mean, because you need that really high-end elite talent, I think, to win in the NHL. Yes. I don't think you can do it without that. And when those players start to get older and aren't as effective, and you haven't been adding that talent through the draft, where else are you going to get it from? Because those players haven't been getting to free agency. So we'll see if that changes as the cap goes up, if more players are willing to sign shorter contracts. You know, McDavid did it with the 2-year deal. Maybe with the way the cap's going, we'll see more of those star players sign 2 and 3 years deals, and then they'll go to free agency more frequently, and that'll change. But with the way things are now, where you really need to go through the draft to get that young talent, that cycle is you got to decide. I think you got to decide which way you're going.
1: Sure.
0: Because all of this talk about how effective Washington's retool is and Boston's retool and these teams that have tried to turn it around quickly without bottoming out, I think that that's the recipe to get stuck in the middle of the league and just not be that good. I mean, for everything that's gone well in Washington, and they do have some prospects coming and they're interesting, or Boston, no one's talking about those teams as being potential contenders. And that's the goal, right? I mean, the goal isn't to be a wild card team every year. It's to be a great team. And I don't really foresee that for Washington and Boston right now.
1: I wonder if free agency will ever come back and be like it was when we were kids, just starting out in the industry. July 1 used to be a great day. Used to be exciting. Used to be able to go shopping, and it's completely bottomed out. I like your idea that maybe with the rising cap, we might see it again, but it feels like free agency's dead.
0: It's dead right now for sure. Yeah. I mean, we did a poll of the top agents around the league a few weeks ago, and they said, yeah, even the agents admitted, yeah, free agency's dead, but it'll come back.
1: Okay.
0: And, you know, the smart agents are pushing their players, especially the star guys that have already had one big, long contract. You've made a lot of money. You know, you don't need to commit long-term on this next deal. And maybe the mindset starts to change. You know, McDavid could be one of the people that changes it. I mean, it'll be interesting to see. I mean, Austin Matthews only did 4 years on his deal. And part of the reason he did that was he wasn't sure that he wanted to commit to Toronto's program for 8 years. And the more that guys are willing to bet on themselves, I think we're going to see some people cash in. And I think you might start to see players sign, say, a 2-year deal for a massive cap hit for $18 million a year or something like that. And I think that's going to turn some heads around the league. And maybe the star players will be like, hey, why wouldn't I want to go to free agency? Especially with so many teams are going to have cap space. I think there could be these bidding wars, and it could really change the landscape around the league.
1: James, great stuff, dude. Thanks for joining us. We appreciate it. Have fun today. This has got to be one of the more highly anticipated pressers in a long time. Enjoy it, dude.
0: Okay. Thanks, guys.
2: See you, pal.
1: Thank you. James Myrtle, senior NHL writer from The Athletic here on the Halford and Brough Show on Sportsnet 650.
2: Do you think this press conference has circus potential?
1: Someone's got to ask him about the computer screens.

0: afraid.
1: No.
2: Yeah.
1: Does everyone know what I'm talking
3: they
1: about
3: won't
1: out,
3: do
1: there,
3: it.
1: Out there in listener land?
0: I think they have to.
1: That
0: ask
1: anecdote
0: him.
1: Has been relayed.
0: Steve Simmons should ask him if he has any honor as a reporter, because he wrote about it. Alfred, you tell the story.
1: Well, this story's made the rounds. Frank Saravalli said it on our show 2 weeks ago. Steve Simmons has relayed it both in print and on various podcasts and radio hits that he's done. The idea is that John Chakawell, the general manager of the Arizona Coyotes, had this sort of like Wall Street-esque setup in his office where he had multiple screens with all this different data going on at all these different times, almost like a day trader, if you will, I guess. And the idea was that he was constantly evaluating all these different sets of data from across the NHL and junior hockey and everywhere else, and keeping his tabs on everything. And then
0: and selling copper futures.
1: And then it was later revealed that I think 5 of the 6 screens that he had in front of him, again, allegedly, and according to various anecdotal evidence that's been put forth, 5 of the 6 screens were actually just frozen. A screensaver, if you will, with one set of data on it to make it look like it was a functional computer. But really, it was just for show. Now, this story has mushroom clouded over the last week, in part because it's been told so many times.
0: Yeah.
1: But also, the rise of that story being, you know, replayed and retold kind of was on a similar path with the news that this John Chayka hire was more and more real.
0: Mm-hmm.
1: It's like, oh my God, they're going to do this.
0: I wonder if Chayka himself will address that.
1: Maybe.
0: And it feels lie like if he has to.
3: He should come
0: lie.
3: Out carrying a laptop followed by several other men holding laptops, and they should just place them all in front of him before the presser.
1: Like, it's such a demeaning story to have out
0: yes.
1: there.
0: Yes.
1: You know? Because it's the perfect anecdote to suggest you're a fraud.
0: A total fraud.
1: Without calling you a fraud. Mm.
0: Well, like, Steve Simmons actually wrote the word fraud.
1: I know, and he didn't need to, because the story says it all.
0: Yeah.
1: You know? It's like this little second screen I got right here.
0: He had a follow-up column. It was a follow-up. He wrote it twice.
1: Yeah.
0: I mean, I think this is going to be a real tough press conference. And also for Keith Pelley, whose press conference a few weeks ago was not well-received at all. So it's going to be interesting in Toronto. It's going to be interesting in Edmonton. And yeah, it's a big week for the Canucks. So we got an open segment on the other side. So I'll throw this question out to the listeners. Realistically speaking, what is your dream week for the Vancouver Canucks? That includes the draft lottery, and it also includes maybe a GM hiring, maybe an executive in addition to the GM hiring. What do you want to happen this week for the Vancouver Canucks? Because it could be a momentous week for the franchise. 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
6: I'll start with the good news. Clear of a crash in Surrey. That was King George Boulevard at 104th and a crash 84th at 156. In Burnaby, roadwork is Lougheed Highway at Lake City Way, seeing big westbound delays. And in Vancouver, roadwork is Hastings at Boundary, affecting traffic both ways. 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It's a match made at the pump. In the 1130 News Traffic Center, I'm Dawn Powers.
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0: 7:04 on a Monday. Happy Monday, everybody. Halford, Brav, Sportsnet 650. Did you enjoy the weather yesterday?
1: It was incredible. I went to the Seas game.
0: Oh, did you get sunburned?
1: No, sat in the shade.
0: It was hot.
1: Yeah.
0: It was hot yesterday. I loved it. Yeah. So great.
1: Left after six innings because I wanted to get back and watch the Habs game.
0: How's the Nat? Was the renovations and everything else?
1: Well,
0: rooftop bar is not ready yet.
1: Rooftop bar is. I kept on like looking over there, but like I wish I could just go stand over there.
2: Fun fact, by the way, the Seas had more shots than the Habs did yesterday.
0: What do you mean?
2: Explain. They're not even a hockey team, and they have more shots. The joke is the Habs had no shots yesterday, you guys.
0: Oh, great. You're so witty. You're so funny.
2: Baseball team had more shots than them. Let me explain it a little more.
0: I still don't understand. We are in hour two of the program. We got a lot to get into here. Jack Michaels is going to join us at 7:30. 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
0: So your question to the listeners prior to going to break was, hey, listeners, what does your dream week look like for the Vancouver Canucks? This week, of course, really kicks off tomorrow. 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
1: Mm.
0: And then after that, where I think a lot of you were hoping that the Canucks would get the first overall pick, there's a whole plethora of things that could happen. So what are people dreaming about for this week?
1: Okay, we've had 20 texts in, and I kid you not, all of them have been the same thing.
0: Wow.
1: Get the first overall pick and name Shane Doan, Ryan Johnson, and Manny Malhotra as the, if you want to do president of hockey ops or GM and head coach, respectively.
0: The big three.
1: That's what they want. And we threw that out there a few weeks ago. Remember, we Googled the word triumvirate.
0: Uh-huh.
1: And then we were like, how about Shane Doan, Ryan Johnson, and Manny Malhotra, plus you've still got the Sedins, right? Like,
0: I love it.
1: It's almost like character overload. You can almost predict 3 years from now. It's like, there's too many nice guys in the Canucks front office, and that's why they're not getting it done.
0: They're too good.
1: Right? They're too high character.
0: Yeah.
1: You know? And I just think, first of all, they could be very, very good at their jobs. You know, Ryan Johnson has put the work in. Manny Malhotra did a really good job in Abbotsford. It was a tough year this year, but I don't think he had a chance with the roster he had. But he already has a lot of respect in Vancouver from his playing days in Vancouver. And Shane Doan, I mean, he kind of epitomizes character. I mean, we've joked that he's the Ned Flanders of the NHL.
0: I diddly hope.
1: And I don't know if you've been following the Canucks the last few years. I know you're kind of in and out sometimes. But character has been an issue.
0: Do they have a culture problem?
1: And many people have wondered if they have a culture problem. And I think, you know, the ability, if you had those five people playing roles in your organization, major roles, would you really have an option of coming in and being a low character player? Do you know what I mean? Like, you got Shane Doan, Manny Malhotra, the Sedins greeting you, you know, Ryan Johnson, that guy, like, I mean, when he was a player, right? Like he did whatever you needed to do in order to win. He wasn't the most talented player, but man, he was a hard worker.
0: Yes.
1: Right. Like, I think that group just appeals to a lot of people. They want to see the Canucks, turn over a new leaf and be about

0: pretty much the opposite of what they've been about over the last few years. And in case you need reminding, two of their star players and apparent leaders had such a big rift that one of them had to be traded.
1: Now, what happened?
0: Allegations of bullying, you know, many, many issues in the locker room. Jim Rutherford came out and said the room was terrible. You know, and it since has gotten better, but there are still some things that need to be fixed, and certainly a culture needs to be built up. And also, you had a head coach that they wanted to keep, and he said, no, I don't want to stay, went somewhere else. And you had your captain, who they really wanted to stay, and he went, no, I don't want to be here. Like, you know, I mean, if there's one team that needs a makeover in terms of character and what you stand for, it's the Vancouver Canucks. And I think it's no surprise, really, that people are throwing out this suggestion.
1: Now, question as I play devil's advocate. Where is the concern level that all three of these individuals would all be rookies in their respective departments?
0: There's concern.
1: Yeah,
0: for sure.
1: Valid?
0: For
1: valid,
0: sure.
1: Valid
0: Absolutely.
1: Concern.
0: Absolutely. Yeah. Are you going to get a perfect situation?
1: No, I'm just playing devil's advocate.
0: It's a fair thing
1: to do, I think.
0: Yeah, I'm the one that threw out there that I would want to have some experience in a Canadian market.
2: Pierre Dorion it is.
1: I'm with
0: Mark Bergevin it is.
1: Pierre Dorion, Mark Bergevin, and then some sort of Francophone head coach. I don't know who's available. Michel Therrien, Bob Arley. I don't know.
0: Why a Francophone head coach?
1: Because those two are Francophone.
2: Just because Alfred can do the accent more often.
0: Oh, so they're going to do like the Montreal and Vancouver
1: We're not
0: going
1: to lean into BC. We're going to lean into Quebec. That could be
3: We said pride in a region.
1: Mm. Yeah. Didn't say what region. I don't personally, back to the idea of experience and rookies and everything. I don't worry about that as much because I think the notion that these guys are quote unquote rookies is overstated and quite frankly not accurate. Johnson's been as close to the GM post as you can be over the course of a decade. Like, it's not like put it this way, the Matt Sundin hire in Toronto, mm-hmm. I've got concerns with that because he's been in Europe for the better part of two decades, not involved in the NHL.
0: Yeah.
1: Ryan Johnson.
0: Sundin's going to come back and be like, there's a salary cap?
1: Did we get a Utah team? When did that happen? Ryan Johnson.
2: What the hell is the salary cap? What is this?
1: Ryan Johnson's been there. Manny Malhotra has been there. Like, it's at the American League level, but Manny's been on an NHL bench before. He's been an assistant coach. And, you know, Shane Doan has worked in a couple different organizations in a multitude of front office roles. So I really push back on the notion of being rookies. Yes, by the letter of the law and the actual designation, they would be first timers in all of their respective roles, but it's not like they don't have any experience.
0: Someone texted in, Shane Doan didn't fix the culture in Toronto. I was like, I'm not going to put that all on Shane Doan.
1: Feels like a lot.
0: Like an advisor role there.
1: I feel like that's a lot for Shane Doan. He's like, I'm not even here all the time. So I like the idea. I like the idea of bringing in people that have a hybrid of, they're fresh to the jobs, they're new, they're younger, they're going to have that energy that comes along with getting something for the first time, but also have enough experience between three pretty good NHL careers and three guys that have worked at the different levels of being NHL coaches and executives and everything else. I just feel like it makes sense.
2: Rather, it's like, we're scared of the guys asking with the retainer asking that question. So we're going to bring in a bunch of guys that can fix the culture just because a retainer guy. He scared the heck out of us. So all these culture guys coming in.
0: Yeah. Do you still have a culture problem?
1: Yeah. You got to answer the tough questions, especially the ones that you can't understand because the guy's a lisp.
0: Kevin and Langley texts in and says, maybe the Canucks wait on a potential John Cooper change in Tampa before they make a decision on a coach.
1: I'm willing to listen to that.
0: Or
1: I don't think they're going to fire him, but
0: what about Brisebois as GM there? I don't think they're going to fire him either, but we did say, you know, the expectations need to be higher in Tampa because I feel like they've just gotten a pass because they have won a couple of Stanley Cups.

0: And you're like, yeah, okay, well, you know, they lost some tough first round series, whatever.
1: Yep.
0: But now it's, is it four straight first round series and five straight series overall? Because they lost the Stanley Cup final to Colorado.
1: The Canucks have won a playoff series more recently than the Tampa Bay Lightning.
0: Yeah.
1: So just to put that in perspective.
0: You know, and they lost to Toronto. They lost to Florida.
1: Yep.
0: 2 years in a row.
1: Yep.
0: And then this year it was like, good, Florida's not in the playoffs. We'll get Montreal.
1: Yep.
0: And, you know, I know they were close in the standings and everything, but I feel like Tampa was probably the slight favorite in this one with their experience.
1: Home ice, game seven.
0: And they got very...
1: Should have won that
0: game. Let's face it, they got very unlucky not to win game seven, and maybe that's the way they'll think about it. But that team's getting a little bit older too, right? You know, and we wondered, okay, well, are you really going to be able to win a cup with what's their first pairing on defense? Like JJ Mosier and Darren Radish, right? Like, you know, McDonough's getting older. I don't know what's going on with Hedman.
1: We'll find out soon.
0: But I think Victor Hedman, his best years are behind him. And that's no criticism of him. He was one of the best defensemen in the NHL. Mm-hmm. He just got old. And he wasn't playing as much this season. He went over to the Olympics. He wasn't really a big part of, Team Sweden in all the games.
1: Mm-hmm.
0: And whether he was injured or whatever, I don't think it really matters because, you know, I don't think you can count on him to be a number one defenseman anymore on that team. So what do they do?
1: There's a bunch of people texting in about Coop. I just want to make it abundantly clear in case we didn't, because sometimes we can be sarcastic and everything. Like, if he does shake loose, I think there's roughly a 0% chance that he ends up in Vancouver.
2: Why do you say that?
1: I think he would want to go to a place where he could win.
0: Mm-hmm. Although there might be an opportunity for him to come in and change things in Vancouver. It's his home province.
1: What about... You know?
0: I mean, look, he's probably like, well, these coaching jobs, they all last like 15 years, right?
1: I just get to stay here forever.
0: All the coaches just, they have a pretty long tenure, right? Maybe that would be a dream of his. Now, I'm with you, right? Like, I don't think it's going to happen.
1: I don't think it's going to happen.
0: I'm just more curious. Take the Canucks out of the equation. I'm curious to see what they do in Tampa.
1: If they let him go, I could see Edmonton making a play. I could definitely see Los Angeles making a play.
0: But beyond Coop and Tampa.
1: Well, there's only two things they can do, really. I mean, it's fire the coach, fire the GM. They're locked into...
0: Why? They could shake it up if they wanted to.
1: They're locked into... I think conceptually, they're okay with what they are. They're designed to be this team. Like, I don't think Julian Breezeball has an unrealistic expectation of what they are.
0: They only got 1 year left of Kucherov, and then he's an unrestricted free agent.
1: By the way... That was not a good postseason
0: for
1: Nikita Kucherov.
0: No.
1: And his game seven exploits, a lack thereof.
0: But if he leaves, if he doesn't stay in Tampa, and they're going to have a really tough decision with him because he's going to want a lot of money and he's going to be 33 or 34 when the extension kicks in. It's a little bit, very different teams, obviously, different situations, but it's a little bit like Panarin with the Rangers. You're like, yeah, he's a really good player, but, you know, at that age... Do you really want to lock into this contract?
1: Well, historically, they've said no. Historically, they've moved on.
0: They did it to Stamkos.
1: Yeah. So I can't see why they wouldn't do it here. Like, what's the difference? Other than Kucherov playing at a far higher level near the end of his career in Tampa Bay than Stamkos was. I know Stamkos scored 40 in his final year in Tampa Bay, but, I mean, Kucherov's a Hart Trophy candidate this year. I mean, they're not getting to the heights that they were during the regular season without an amazing regular season from Kucherov, but it was a disappointing playoff for him.
0: Yeah.
1: For sure.
0: Okay, where do you want to go next?
1: Let's go to the John Cooper audio from yesterday, since we're on the subject of Tampa Bay, just to put a bow on this. I know everyone loves Coop, and I think there's a reason for it. Part of it is the unbelievable amount of success that he's had, both internationally and with Tampa Bay, but it's also his ability to speak in a way that is insightful and honest. And without being too much, you know, sometimes coaches, you hear him too much and it's like, all right, that's enough. I don't never get that feeling with Coop. I'm a big John Cooper fan. And this is Coop talking about a game yesterday in which his team only surrendered 9 shots through 3 periods of hockey in a game 7 at home and pretty much did everything you need to do to win a hockey game, except win the hockey game. They lost 2-1 to the Montreal Canadiens in game 7 at home. Here's John Cooper talking about how the hockey gods weren't on his side yesterday as the Tampa Bay Lightning were

0: eliminated from the playoffs.
1: That's when you, at the end of the game, and you're just sitting there saying, you know, the hockey gods have been in my corner many, many times. And tonight they're in the other corner. And that's what happens. It's, and as I said, it's like, this isn't, you know, it's not the movies. It's not something where you can retake it and get the scene right. It's live theater right there in front of you, and you never know what's going to happen. That's why it's unbelievable to be a part of, something like this. But it damn well stings when you're on the wrong side of it.
0: So that series was about as tight as it gets.
2: Can I just quickly make the comparison between what happened with Coop at the Olympics and what happened with him in the Stanley Cup playoffs?
0: Sure,
2: because it wasn't. But it wasn't just, I mean, that's what he's talking about, right?
0: Yep.
2: It wasn't just, you know, in isolation, the gold medal game and game seven, and they both didn't go his way despite his team roundly outplaying the other, dominating on the shot clock.
0: Yep.
2: And the other team, frankly, getting a little bit lucky. I mean, the Americans got lucky that Nate missed an open net. And the Habs got lucky with, frankly, both their goals.
0: Sure.
2: But it was the lead up to that. Because remember all the escapes that Coop and Team Canada had in the Olympics. I also feel like Tampa Bay escaped in game six.
0: They did.
2: You know what I mean? Like, yeah. I think, I mean, that crowd in Montreal was ready to celebrate on Friday. And I was thinking during that game, I was like, man, I'd love to be in Montreal. It's a Friday night. Look at all these people downtown. They're all going to party. It's May in Montreal, like an incredible time to be in that city. And then it's like, wait a minute, Tampa just won this game. Mm-hmm. Oh, my God, Montreal could be out, you know? And Coop was probably, you know, thinking like, man, like, lucky to win that one. But I wonder if the gold medal game was kind of in his mind, too. He's like, I had these feelings over in Italy as well, right? Like, we survived. What were the teams that they survived? Slovakia? Yeah. Czech Republic? Was that who it was?
0: It was the Czechs, the big comeback, yeah.
2: Right? And then, whatever. I mean, I don't remember them. I just remember being like whew,
0: but that's
2: we escaped that. We escaped that, and then you get to the gold medal game, and they both go against Coop in similar fashion.
0: Well, okay, at the Olympics, the margins were so fine in all of the games that it did sort of become one of those things where it's like it's almost a coin flip. And you look at this series against Montreal, all seven games in the series were decided by one goal. Four of the seven went to overtime. The road team won five of seven games. I mean, Tampa Bay lost three games at home in this series. It was really tight. The margins were super thin. And so when you look at Tampa Bay at the end of the year, there's two schools of thought. And one of them will be, hey, you're out in the first round again. You didn't get it done again. And the other one will say, hey, you played one of the best teams in the league. This was a 100-plus point team in Montreal, and you played them neck and neck, and you lost in a coin-flipping game seven when you probably should have won it. And I'm not sure what takeaway you have if you're Breezeball and Cooper, because you could easily be saying that you're going to the second round today. Easily.
2: Maybe even deserving.
0: But you're not. And when you look at the long-term prognosis of the team, I think what you're asking is, are we going to sign up for this year after year where every series we're not going to be the dominant team because we're just not built that way? They're just not built to dominate. There's only a handful of truly elite teams in this league. And Tampa Bay isn't one of them. They're very good, but they're not elite. And they're not going to blow the doors off anybody.
2: Cook.
0: They're not.
2: I mean, they had a plus 59 goal differential this season.
0: In the playoffs. I'm just saying, right now.
2: Well, they had the second best goal differential in the regular season behind Colorado. Is that not elite?
0: In the playoffs. They've been out of the first round in way too often.
2: Yeah.
0: To say that they have that makeup or that DNA. Right? They'll play teams tough and they'll play them tight, but
2: I mean, it feels crazy that we're talking about Tampa Bay this way. You know, like, can't get it done in the playoffs. But that is, I guess, the new narrative for them.
0: And I don't even like it, because I think that what they've done is admirable. Mm-hmm. They've tried to keep the team competitive.
2: They made tough decisions, like replacing Stamkos with Gensel.
0: But it's almost like, okay, that's great that you did that, but that might not be the way to true success in this league anymore. Trying to hang on and stay relevant.
2: I don't know, man. How can you

0: They haven't been successful. How can you say? I mean, you can't win the Stanley Cup every year.
1: No, but you can get out of the first
0: round. I think it's a really difficult situation, and I can argue both sides.
1: So
0: and I think you can argue both sides, right?
1: I'm taking this side right now.
0: Right.
1: For the sake of this.
0: Tomorrow, you'll take a different side, depending on which side.
1: I love what they've done in Tampa Bay. Sign everyone up for 5 more years of this. But I was actually...
0: I think they've been such a well-run organization, but I do wonder... you know, for me, it almost starts with Kucherov. Like, if he'd been slightly better in that series, I think they beat Montreal, you know? And then after that, you know, you're not going to complain about Brandon Hagel. I do wonder about the blue line, though. Listen, not having Hedman there,
1: it's not an elite
0: was a big deal.
1: For sure.
0: It was a big deal. And Darren Rash was a good story, and there's another big decision they got to make with him. So it's going to be an interesting offseason for Tampa Bay.
1: Okay, we got a lot more to get into on the program. Before we go to break, I need to tell you about JanPro. 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Coming up on the other side of the break, we're going to go to Edmonton. Some very, very frank and honest, and I would say at times blunt, criticisms of the organization from Leon Draisaitl over the weekend. Jack Michaels, the play-by-play voice of the Edmonton Oilers, is going to join us. What happens now in Edmonton? We'll ask Jack on the other side. 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
5: Whether your commute is short or you have to go to a galaxy far, far away, expect delays on the major routes. In Vancouver, ongoing sewer upgrades has Alberta Street closed between West 49th to West 46th. Broadway's closed between Main and Quebec. You can try East 8th Avenue or East 7th Avenue's alternate routes, and there's reduced lanes on Broadway from the closure till west of Arbutus. Visit Mr. Lou Plus Tires from May 8th to 10th, and $2 from every oil change will go towards the MS Society of Canada. No appointment needed. In the 1130 News Traffic Center, I'm Dawn Powers.
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0: 7:31 on a Monday. 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
1: So, I gotta say, the biggest surprise of the Stanley Cup playoffs for me was that not just that Anaheim beat the Oilers, is that they deserve to win that series.
0: Yep.
1: Like, you watch that game and you're like, they were the better team. They were the better team. And that's why, like, when we were discussing who do you think is going to win tonight in Game 6, I was like, I think Anaheim's going to win, like, because I think they have been the better team overall, which surprised me for both sides, because you remember how Anaheim finished the season. Like, this does not look like a good team, and we all figured, you know, the Oilers would be a little bit better in the playoffs because they've been there. But as that series progressed, you know, I know Edmonton won that Game 5 at home, but, you know, overall, Anaheim was just a better team than the Edmonton Oilers this year.
0: We are in hour two of the program. 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Let's go to the phone lines now. Our next guest is the play-by-play voice of the Edmonton Oilers here on Sportsnet. Jack Michaels joins us now on the Halford and Brough Show on Sportsnet 650. Good morning, Jack. How are you?
2: Morning, and I have to say I don't disagree with the opening salvo there. I think in the Sportsnet, you know, expert contingent, Colorado was over LA 20 out of 20, and Edmonton was over Anaheim 19 out of 20. And I know they were separated by just 1 point in the standings, but for all the reasons you outlined, I think the Oilers were heavy favorites in that series, and I do think it was a major upset. A lot of people take issue with that, but, you know, sometimes

0: the standings don't tell the story. Well, in talking with the Oilers players after the season, you know, sometimes the standings also do tell the story. And I think Connor McDavid, you know, captured it perfectly by saying when you're an average team with high expectations, you're bound to be left disappointed. And that's kind of ultimately the final tale of the Oilers season this year, is they never really could get on the kind of run that produced significantly long winning streaks, you know, in the prior three or four seasons.
1: Why is that, Jack?
0: Well, that's a great question. I think to some degree, I think their overall team game suffered from a little bit of regular season malaise. I don't think, you know, you could make an argument that the personnel took another half notch down. But by the end of the year, you know, you had guys like Podkolzin and Savoy that had really emerged. I just think, to be honest with you, that Edmonton saw the regular season as a bit of an exercise. And, you know, I think to some degree they got away with it in 24-25. I don't think they did this year. I think they tried to ease their way into the season once again. There was a lot of talk about being, you know, ready to go, and it just wasn't there. I thought the details in their defensive game suffered early on, which were reflected in, you know, in poor numbers for the goaltending again. Then they made a trade that did not pan out with Tristan Jarry coming over. And again, more inconsistent goaltending followed that. And then just when it appeared that they had solved both of those situations, with Connor Ingram emerging as the number one late in the year and their defensive detail shored up with, I believe, just 24 goals against in the last 11 games, they were, you know, exposed might be too strong a word, but they were undone by an Anaheim team that was relentless on the forecheck, found a fourth line combination to saw off Edmonton's best players consistently, even when it came to defensive zone draws, and then didn't get the kind of production they needed from support scorers like Savoy and Jack Roslovic in the postseason. And as a result, Anaheim just kept coming in waves. And with McDavid, again, to some degree negated by guys like Jeff Viel, Tim Washey, and, you know, Ian Moore, who was a defenseman playing out of position. When you're able to get 8 or 9 minutes out of a fourth line that no one anticipated being able to do anything, and you come out of that matchup essentially even, and Viel scored two big goals in this series, you're going to be way ahead of the game. And Anaheim just had too much speed, too much skill, and quite frankly, too much relentlessness in the last four games of that series. And they did, as the series wore on, as you rightfully pointed out, emerged as the better team in the series.
1: Okay, so now the question becomes, how do you fix this? And you do have a timeline, and it is McDavid's contract, as Leon Draisaitl rightfully pointed out. Where do you start this offseason, Jack?
0: Well, I think, first of all, you've got to find out whether or not you've got reliable options in the American Hockey League. The one thing about this year is that, you know, Quinn Hudson and Ike Howard, for the most part, were in the American League. I think Ike probably played 25 games. Quinn Hudson only played a couple. But they essentially did what Matt Savoy had done the year prior, and that's play in all situations in the American Hockey League. And that could provide, you know, some fresh legs. I think the biggest thing the Oilers have to do is find another two or three players that can start being counted upon to siphon some minutes slowly but surely off the regular season workload for Connor McDavid and Leon Draisaitl. It's my contention that McDavid and Draisaitl can still put up their 240 points in the regular season with 20 minutes of work as opposed to 23 or 20,

0: 22. I really believe that. And, I look at a guy like Nikita Kucherov, who, typically averages between 19 and 20, as a perfect example of that. I certainly think McDavid and Draisaitl are capable of accomplishing the same in that workload. So that's number one. Number two, you've got to find a goalie. I mean, Connor Ingram is an unrestricted free agent, and I don't think the Oilers are going to be comfortable, at least at this stage of the game, thinking that Tristan Jarry is going to handle a starter's workload when he could not be counted upon, reliably in the back half of the season. Now, he may rebound, but there's, it's enough with the, supposition. I think the Oilers are going to want a more secure position in net. That will be obviously, in a free agent type of situation, including potentially re-signing Connor Ingram if they feel like, he can be the starter. The other thing they've got to look at is, what free agent options are out there that could thrive in Edmonton's, current configuration up front, because, the last couple of years, they have unsuccessfully brought in Victor Arvidsson, who had a bounce back year in Boston, Jeff Skinner, who did not. And then, obviously this year, Andrew Mangiapane. So they've had three trials with guys that they were hoping would score 20 at a bare minimum, and none of them did. Now, Jack Roslovic did come in and have a 20-goal season with the Edmonton Oilers. So, they did land one. They just, it wasn't a July 1. It wasn't a typical free agent-type scenario. So that's the other thing. They've got to assemble a couple of pieces, and perhaps one of them becomes Hudson or Howard. I don't think you can rely on both of them, but I think it's reasonable to expect one of those players could provide, let's say, an 18 goals that Matt Savoy did this year based on the similar experience he had in the American Hockey League. But those are the things that jump to mind, because I don't know that your defense isn't, essentially set. I mean, I don't see a move or two out there that defense and the way their contracts, I mean, they're all on long-term deals. I mean, Ekholm and Bouchard, you've got Darnell Nurse and Jake Walman, and you've got to figure out if you're going to be able to re-sign Connor Murphy, because Murphy, quite frankly, made the Oilers better at a couple positions when you consider the fact that I thought Darnell Nurse's play spiked upward on a pair with Murphy. Those two were outstanding together. So that's going to be a priority as well in terms of Edmonton wanting to, I don't know whether that's adding a piece as opposed to, re-signing a piece that certainly meshed well with the back end.
1: We're speaking to Edmonton Oilers play-by-play man Jack Michaels here on the Halford and Brough Show on Sportsnet 650. Jack, we got a text into our Dunbar Lumber text message in basket from David in Mexico, previously David in Coquitlam, so I'm hoping he's on vacation. David,
2: he's on the run.
1: Yeah, it's one of the two. David writes, Anaheim beat Edmonton with more speed, depth, and the more experienced head coach. Like him or not, Joel Quenneville was a difference maker. So a two-part question for you. One, do you agree with that assessment that Quenneville maybe had a better series than Chris Knobloch? And two, what does the future have in store for Chris Knobloch in Edmonton?
0: I don't think Chris Knobloch's going anywhere. I mean, in his three seasons, they've gone to two Stanley Cup finals and they advanced to the playoffs. I do not think Chris Knobloch will be replaced as head coach. Did Joel Quenneville push the right buttons? Yeah, I think he did. I mean, he gambled on a fourth line that featured two rookies, one of whom was playing out of position, and a minor league journeyman, and found a matchup that worked against Edmonton's top line in all three zones. I mean, that was a gutsy move that, I didn't see coming, and Quenneville had gone to school in a late season game against San Jose and observed how the three players that I referenced earlier matched up against Macklem, Celebrini, figured it was the worth a roll of a dice against Connor McDavid, and it panned out. Now, it also panned out against

0: a limited Connor McDavid. I mean, the one thing we didn't really talk about is how do you fix this, is the Oilers will be looking at a prolonged offseason, you know, for the first time since the bubble, really.
1: Yep.
0: I mean, you know, they've been to the conference final, not only the last two Stanley Cup finals, but a conference final the year before that, a six-game slugfest in the second round with eventual champion Vegas, you know, the year before, you know, the 2023 season. I mean, they've lost to the champions 4 years in a row. I don't know whether that's going to happen this year, but that's the kind of pedigree they've been on. I mean, they've really been in a slow grind. So I think, you know, again, I'm not bailing on my assessment that Anaheim was the better team in this series, but I do think that Edmonton's top players, Connor McDavid, Leon Draisaitl, and Zach Hyman, were all limited due to injury. I mean, I have no doubt in my mind that that's the case. And, you know, again, that can be easily brushed off or dismissed as, you know, making excuses. But I think that's going to also help. Healing, a regular summer of training, and you throw in also just the mental fatigue. I mean, not only the emotional pressure of playing in all those Stanley Cup playoff games, but in McDavid's case, playing in the Four Nations and the Olympics.
1: Yeah.
0: I mean, as much as he would probably say, well, I don't need a break, you know, the break isn't going to be a bad thing from that respect. I think a reset in all facets. So, but Quenneville also, I mean, back to Joel Quenneville, he put, Cutter Gauthier on the top line in game two because Gauthier was quiet in game one, and he responded with a 3-point game. And Chris Kreider, after being quiet in the first five games, was elevated back to the top line for game six and had a 3-point game. So it'd be foolish for me to say that Joel Quenneville did not have an outstanding series. That said, Chris Knobloch is right up there with, you know, some of the top coaches of all time, and in some cases exceeding them in terms of winning percentage and what he's done the first 3 years. I think he was the first coach since Scotty Bowman in his first 2 years behind an NHL bench to lead his team to the Stanley Cup final 2 years in a row. I mean, he's on a short list of what, if you look at what Chris Knobloch has done in his 3 years as head coach, it's a very short list in the history of the National Hockey League. So, you know, I'm not going to say that coaching lost the Oilers this series. I don't believe that for a moment.
1: Okay.
0: So that's what I would say. And I would also say his 3-year extension hasn't even kicked in yet. So he'll be back as head coach.
1: I also want to add, you've mentioned this a couple times during the hit, but I just want to reiterate, having watched every game of that series and heard all of your calls, I could not believe the amount of times that you kept saying the names Tim Washey, the Nanaimo Clippers legend, Tim Washey, and Jeffrey Viel. Like, they were, and I know they didn't play as much, but it felt like every time they were out there, they were doing something of significance. Were you shocked at how much of an impact those guys made?
0: Absolutely.
1: Yeah, it blew my mind.
0: To be honest with you guys, I guess I'd have to be delivered, you know, truth serum, but, you know, I had heard of Jeff Viel in the
1: first year. I'd never heard of him.
0: I'm not sure Tim Washey and Ian Moore, especially Ian Moore as a forward.
1: Yeah, yeah.
0: I mean, come on. You could only follow so many guys.
1: I know.
0: And if you had called me in September and said, rattle off the first 500 guys you can think of that are going to play in the National Hockey League this year, they would not have been in the top 500.
1: Right.
0: I mean, no disrespect to them. It's just the truth. Mm-hmm. So, yeah, I was completely shocked. And you know what? I think it also shows what, you know, the benefits of having a Joel Quenneville behind the bench. And here's what I mean by that. Not necessarily just his pure, you know, coaching acumen, but he's got the security to go ahead and try that, right? He knows he's not going anywhere. He knows he's not getting second-guessed after the series if it doesn't work. Or if he is, it doesn't matter because he's coming back as head coach. You know, you make a move like that, you usually have three cups on your resume. You know, that's a move that comes with the experience, the security, you know, being behind the bench for a quarter century. I thought it was an outstanding move. I did not see it coming.

0: And but they do have some concerns. How good will Barkov be upon his return?
1: Yeah, okay.
0: You know, do they have?
1: I'm not really worried about Florida. Plus, they've also won a couple cups, so it's like they've kind of done their
0: thing. Yeah, okay.
1: The Edmonton story.
0: Sure.
1: When you talked about being shocked, and I think that's one of the takeaways, especially when Draisaitl, and I think that's why Draisaitl and McDavid spoke so candidly, is I think that kind of is correlated when you're in shock and you're just kind of like, I can't believe that just happened, and you're not as guarded and you're not as calculated with your remarks.
0: I'm going to disagree with you there.
2: Oh.
0: Okay. I think the fan base and the media are shocked. I think McDavid and Draisaitl saw this coming.
1: I don't know.
0: I think they did. I think they, especially Draisaitl, he suggested that they weren't right all season. I think McDavid said that too. He said, well, it was McDavid's quote, right? We were an average, right after the game, we were an average team all season. And I think there was concern from those two that they never really got it going. And then when they, maybe they thought they were going to beat Anaheim, but I really don't think they were shocked that they lost. I think the fan base and the local media in Edmonton was shocked, but I think those guys saw that there were issues with this team and that things were had not been the same as they were in previous years. Although those years they did have some slow starts, they played much better hockey. The Oilers all season long were not that good. Go look at their goal differential during the regular season. They were not that good a team.
1: I think they were shocked that they lost to Anaheim. I don't think that they thought they were going to go deep in the playoffs like the last 2 years and make a return trip to the Stanley Cup. But if you go back and you look at their regular season success against the Ducks and how bad the Ducks are defensively, like the Ducks, I think the Ducks are cooked in the second round.
0: We'll see.
1: I think they found something in this series,
0: but I think they're going to be underdogs against Vegas for sure.
1: I still don't think they can defend, and I don't think that Dostal's a good enough goalie to get them anywhere. I think that this series, and the reason I keep bringing up Tim Washey and Jeffrey Viel is because it was stunning to me that those guys were able to make as much of an impact on a series as they did.
0: Yeah.
1: And I think it underscored what Edmonton didn't have in its lineup and what Anaheim did have. I think Edmonton wasn't as hungry and they weren't as young and they weren't as fast.
0: Mm-hmm.
1: And all those things kind of coalesced in six games. And all of a sudden at the end of it, they're like, whoa, we didn't just bow out of the playoffs. We bowed out to a team that is a little ahead of schedule.
0: Yeah.
1: And still doesn't really know. It wasn't even like that was a playoff series. It was the way that the goals were going in and how sloppy some of the play
0: was.
1: But
0: that's how the Oilers were all season.
1: I know.
0: That's how they were all season.
1: I really did think they were going to escape by the skin of their teeth against Anaheim and then be out in the second round. I didn't think they were going to lose.
0: I mean, at the beginning of the series, I thought there was a potential for the Oilers to sweep Anaheim.
1: So funny. I was listening to Troy Terry's walk-off interview after game six, and he said that it was game one that turned the tables for them. Which I thought was weird because they collapsed in game one and they blew their lead. But they were like, we think that what we've got matches up stylistically and we fit well against this team. Mm-hmm. And I thought that was interesting because it showed after this, like they were like,
0: there were times where Anaheim was coming at waves.
1: Yep.
0: At the Edmonton. It wasn't one of those like, and they're counterattacking and they're getting the odd goal. Like they were skating with the Oilers. And a lot of that for me, I know we talk about the VLs and
1: The Washies,
0: but Love I mean, Washi. Leo Carlson was unbelievable in that series.
1: Okay.
0: And, you know, man, Sweden missed him at the Olympics.
1: We are going to park the Oilers conversation for now. This is Vancouver Sports Talk Radio, after all. Coming up on the other side of the break, Satyar Shah is going to join us. Huge week for the Vancouver Canucks. Draft lottery is tomorrow. The GM search is ongoing. We don't know when it's going to be finalized, although according to reporting from Thomas Drantz in The Athletic over the weekend, he does not expect a decision to be made, of course, prior to tomorrow, which is when the draft lottery is. 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
2: In Burnaby, a stall is Kensington southbound at the Highby 1 overpass. Traffic on the Burnaby-Vancouver border feels like it's stuck in carbonite. It's quite slow for westbound Hastings. There is a crash before boundary. And if you continue westbound, roadwork is just west of boundary affecting east and westbound. And in Vancouver, crashes Kingsway at Fraser, west and southbound affected. BCAA members always save at Shell with 3 cents off per liter. It's a match made at the pump. In the 1130 News Traffic Center, I'm Dawn Powers.
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0: 8:02 on a Monday. Happy Monday, everybody. 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
1: 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Just a reminder that we need some what we learns for the Dunbar Lumber text inbox. I know it's Monday. I know most of you had a lot of sun over the weekend.
0: This guy included.
1: Yeah, you're pretty burnt.
0: I never learn. I see the sun.
1: That's fine.
0: First time, I get excited.
1: Yeah.
0: And I just go right in, literally, too close to the sun.
1: It's not dangerous. Don't worry about it. It's fine.
0: I learned my lesson after the first initial scalding. Mm-hmm. But some say that's too late.
1: Right. And then you forget that lesson. Learn it all over again. Right
3: now, hey, remember how badly I got burned at the Seas game 3 years ago?
0: Remember that? Yeah.
1: Was that the one arm burning?
3: That was the legs. It was like, awful. Yeah.
0: I chose to wear a red hat today, which only accentuates the burn.
1: Hey, cool.
0: Hey. Also, in order of the reddest things in the studio right now, it goes the bottle of ketchup behind Jason Brough's head, then me.
1: Yeah.
0: And it's real close to who's more red. Anyway. Before we get to Satyar Shah, who's patiently waiting on hold here, I need to do the smart decision brought to you by Crow. I'm going to the World Golf. I think this is a smart decision. The following players have accepted an invitation to join the field for the upcoming 2026 RBC Canadian Open. Matt Fitzpatrick, Colin Morikawa, Tommy Fleetwood, Brooks Koepka, and Tony Finau. Who he be now?

0: It's Tony Finau.
1: You just got an email about it, didn't you?
0: Yep.
1: Yeah. Also, you forgot to prepare for the smart decision.
0: I mean, it seems like a smart decision, right? It's a good tournament.
1: Yeah.
0: Sometimes guys skip it.
1: Yep.
0: And now they're not.
2: A smart decision would be to prepare for this segment.
0: I don't know about that. Your boy Sudsy's playing as well.
1: Who?
0: I forget his name now. The guy you did on What We Learned About a couple weeks ago who had that incredible finish on the tour. Guy from Winnipeg. Taught himself how to golf.
1: Oh, yeah.
0: Yeah. He's going to be there as well. Yeah.
1: All right.
0: Okay. So that is the smart decision brought to you by Crowe. 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Let's go now to the Able Auctions hotline. Our next guest is the host of Canucks Central right here on Sportsnet 650. It's Satyar Shah here on the Halford and Brough Show on Sportsnet 650. Good morning, Satyar. How are you?
3: I'm doing well. Just watching Chelsea be terrible.
0: Oh, what's the score? I forgot they kicked off this morning.
3: Down 2-0 at halftime against Nottingham Forest. Yeah, not great.
0: Good Lord.
3: Not great.
0: Let's not talk about that. Let's talk about what hopefully promises to be a good week for the Vancouver Canucks. And it begins tomorrow with the draft lottery. There's not really any analysis that goes into the draft lottery. I know some people are like, talk about the lottery. And I'm like, we can't do Tankathon again. We've already done it several times. For those that are wondering, the Sedins will be on hand as the co-good luck charms for the team. And then I guess, Sat, we're all just hoping that something in this forgettable season will break right tomorrow and the Canucks will get the first overall pick.
3: Yeah, we hope, right? I mean, the organization has never actually selected first overall. So I would suppose there's always going to be a first time for something. Like eventually they'll pick first overall, right? At some point in time, as long as the world doesn't end before that, I would imagine. Mm-hmm. Can it be this year, right? I think that's kind of the hope. But, you know, I'm not saying I'm pessimistic about it. It's just one of those things, like every single Canucks fan I speak to and people I run into, they're like, well, you know, we're picking third, right? It doesn't matter. We're picking third. I don't know. There's a single person who actually believes they're going to win the lottery. So I really hope that this time it is different.
1: If they do get the first overall pick, is there any way they're picking a player besides Gavin McKenna?
3: I mean, you can't say 100% to anything, I suppose, but I would be shocked. I would be shocked. And I think, I'm not even sure this is just a Canucks thing. I think, especially in any Canadian market, if you have a chance to draft a Canadian kid who's going to be known as a star and is going to bring in so much interest to your organization, and from a business standpoint alone, it's such a big coup, not to mention if he actually ends up being a good hockey player, that I just don't see a Canadian team, especially a team like the Canucks that's rebuilding, and we know the desire throughout the organization and from this fan base to have more Canadian players and guys who are committed to playing in Canada, for instance, that they would bypass taking Gavin McKenna. I mean, I would be shocked if ownership would let anybody in the organization, whoever is running the show, take anybody but Gavin McKenna. But I suppose there's always a possibility if somebody convinces them that Stenberg is this much better and we have to take this guy. I suppose it's a possibility. But I've mentioned this before. I will be shocked if the Canucks have the first pick and they take anybody but Gavin McKenna.
1: What is the scouting report on Caleb Malhotra? You're talking to a couple of guys that we aren't deep into the prospects talk, and we usually rely on people that are. And I know you're a lot more informed on these things. Like what does he project as?
3: Well, the interesting thing is there are a lot of projectables that are comparable to his father. So, you know, he's got good size, he skates well, smart player, plays with a lot of character, good defensively, wins face-offs, understands how to play the right way. The question a lot of people have had, which were the similar things that Manny dealt with when he got to the National Hockey League after being a top 10 pick, was can he be more of an offensive producer? Now, if you look at the numbers that Manny produced when he was playing before he was drafted, there were nowhere near the numbers that Caleb is putting up. But the interesting thing about Caleb's production, because when you look at the raw numbers, you look at the goals he scored, you look at how he's played, and I know the last few games maybe he hasn't been as hot as he was a bit earlier and whatnot, but nonetheless, like he's put up really impressive numbers. But one of the things that's been talked about quite a bit by a lot of the scouts, people that are really digging into this year's draft class, is the CHL is viewed as being a weaker league now than it has been in quite some time. Mm-hmm. So you see these gaudy point totals, as much as, yes, it's impressive, take it with a grain of salt to some degree with the number of players that are leaving and playing in the NCAA. There are fewer 20-year-olds who are at a high level that are playing at that level right now. So the competition isn't what it used to be. So as much as I'm looking at the numbers and saying, well, look at the numbers he's putting up. Who says that he doesn't have offensive upside, like he's producing at a high level?

0: But there is a grain of salt being taken with the numbers that are being put up by a lot of the players, even the draft eligible guys. Because if you look at even the Ruck twins, for instance, their numbers are super gaudy. You'd imagine if they're putting up over 100 points in your draft year and you're an 18-year-old, this guy should be a top 15, top 10 pick. But because they don't think those guys skate as quick and they have certain parts of their game that aren't as good, people are worried that the level in which they're producing at the CHL level is not commensurate with what they're going to do when they get to a higher level. And a similar discussion is being had about Caleb. So I think Caleb has shown, even if you adjust for era and the fact that the league may not be quite as strong as it used to be a few years ago, he's still producing at a higher level than Manny was doing, even if you adjust for those numbers. But the question is he actually truly exhibiting top line center potential? And that's where the argument comes in. There are some who believe that, and that's why we're seeing that Caleb might end up being a top three pick. And I even heard people say that they would make an argument for him with the second overall pick. And I'm not saying that's going to happen in Vancouver, just the idea about how he's risen and how he's being viewed across the league. But there is concern by a lot of people that have him a bit lower and that bottom of the top 10, like outside the top five, that they don't believe he truly has the offensive potential to be more than a second or third line center. And that's going to be where the debate falls for Caleb.
1: What are the concerns with McKenna, and do you share any of them?
0: I mean, I do share some concerns. Like, I think his overall skill level is undeniable. He does have moments where the effort isn't great. Like, you'll see it defensively sometimes. He'll just kind of stand around, just kind of poke at pucks, and he won't quite get engaged. He sometimes won't get engaged along the balls, along the walls, in his own end. And you can see certain areas sometimes where he doesn't attach and play as physical through contact. But when he has the puck and when he's playing offensively, he's very dynamic. He's direct. He can do a lot of really fun, cool things. But it's, do you play with the level of intensity in all areas that you can, that can make you a more complete player and more of a dynamic player moving forward? And I think that's the biggest concern that you have with a guy like Gavin. It's good to have somebody who has a pretty still heart rate. It can be cool. But at the same time, are you sometimes too cool for school with how you're playing?
1: Right.
0: I think that's been some of the biggest concerns that people have had with Gavin from time to time, is that the effort and the lack of engagement when he doesn't have the puck can be worrying. And so that's the area where, to me, it just comes down to how serious is he on a day-to-day basis and how much intensity he can play with. And sometimes you don't have to be the most vocal and you know, physical player, but do you have that intensity to still dig pucks out, be in the right spot, and do what's necessary to win hockey games? I think that's the biggest concern with Gavin.
1: I'm actually really looking forward to watching the Worlds this summer with McKenna playing and Stenberg as well. Are there any other prospects that are going to be playing in this tournament?
0: I believe Albert Smits will be there for Latvia, really talented defenseman. He's got, I mean, he played at the Olympics as well. And he's one guy to kind of keep an eye on in terms of, he could go a little bit higher than expected. I'm not quite sure on some of the other guys yet, but he's a guy that I've heard be compared to Maurice Seider. And it's funny because obviously different backgrounds, but nonetheless, like, he ended up going over from the SM Liga in Finland to playing in Germany. And so far, his numbers in the German league in the playoffs have been very similar to numbers that Maurice Seider put up in his draft year as well. And there's similar conversations around the athletic profile, the size, the overall skill level, and the dynamicism that he has as part of his profile. There are some who believe he's the best defenseman in this year's draft class. So that's where I'm really fascinated too, because we're sitting here talking about Keaton Bierhoff so much, Chase Reed, for instance, and there are some that view Carson Carls and Albert Smith in that same exact group. So it's going to be really fascinating to see which order those D-men go in.
2: We're speaking to Satyar Shah, host of Canucks Central here on the Halford and Brough Show on Sportsnet 650. Speaking of your show, Canucks Central, Sat, have you guys done a public support for who you'd like to see as... We've got the triumvirate here. We've got Shane Doan as the, let's just say, president of hockey ops. Ryan Johnson is the general manager. And Manny Malhotra as the head coach. Are you willingly to publicly endorse? It's like... it's like politics, right? Like when there's an election coming up,
1: you're the Washington Post, right?
2: Yeah. Who's
1: willing to endorse that?
2: Who's your endorsement behind right now? Do you have someone or maybe a trio that you're ready to endorse collectively as a show?
0: I'm not sure as a show, because I'm sure Vic and myself will be arguing about who we would have in terms of part of the front office to some degree. I'm not 100%. Here's the funny thing in terms of going through this process, because we know a little bit about these people. We hear a lot of positive things about them, but, like, do we really know from the outside, right? Like, we haven't had a chance to sit down with these

0: guys, right? So it's like we're all kind of projecting to some degree in terms of, you know, what we want to see, what qualities we project, the qualities that we assume these three people have. Like M. Gold is really viewed positively because he's viewed as a guy that looks at data, a new age thinker, you know, understands how to work in the corporate world and to bring those skill sets over to the National Hockey League. But in terms of like your day-to-day, how you do business, like none of us have any idea how he'd be as a boss and as a leader, right? So it's like, I'm not sure how confident I feel just being like, oh, you got to hire this guy, you got to hire that guy. So I'm not sure who I would put in terms of the list. But there are people that you look at and you're like, I'm just not sold on this individual, for instance, coming up. Like, I'm not sure that this is the person that I would want to come in and be the general manager. You want to have certain skill sets that I think are necessary in today's National Hockey League. So having said that, like, I'm really intrigued by Evan Gold because I think he hits a lot of the markers that you're looking for in terms of thinking in a new type of expansive way and moving forward in that sense. I like Shane Doan in the sense of, I know you guys talked about it too, the leadership aspect. He's been part of organizations that have gone through a lot of turmoil. He understands this market to some degree. And I think having somebody like that in the front office, not as a GM, to be a mediator to some degree, set the culture, perhaps manage upwards towards ownership is a real positive to have. My biggest thing is I just want to make sure that you have somebody that can manage up to ownership that allows the general manager to have the autonomy and the freedom, for the most part, to be able to execute the vision they're trying to do. And especially when you're looking at a longer term rebuild, can you have somebody that can keep the powers that be at bay to some degree to allow you to fulfill your plan and execute your plan without you feeling like, okay, well, maybe we're ahead of things now. We drafted McKenna or this happened, that you have somebody that can draw a line and stay firm on the path that you're on. And I think that's the thing that I want to see more than anything. We can sit here and talk about skill sets for GMs and AGMs all we want. Can you have somebody that can work in concert with ownership to allow that work to happen uninterrupted through a rebuild?
1: How disappointed are you that the Canucks lost out on John Chayka?
0: Not at all. Not at all. Not at all.
1: Isn't that wild? Hey, man. Tell me that's not wild.
0: It is wild. I mean, I think the whole John Chayka thing is wild. But at the same time, some of the stuff that we've heard about Pelly and what he's been looking to do and whatnot, like, are we surprised? Like, based on some of the things that we've heard? Like, I'm not shocked at all. And as much as people here sitting here talking about, you know, they were in on Mike Gillis, was Kelly really going to give Mike Gillis all the autonomy in the world to let him do his thing? I think he wants his hat as... I think he wants to be involved one way or another as part of the ownership group there. So as long as that is the case, I was always a little skeptical.
1: Finally, and we've had a few people text in about this, please get us up to speed on the conversation you had on Canucks Central Friday about your athletic dominance over the Halford and Brough show in the morning.
0: Oh, okay. Well, no, what I said was, I'm surprised you guys didn't ask me about Pierre Dorion. And by the way, but before we get to that...
1: I didn't want to address it publicly.
2: I'd rather talk about this. Yeah, what's going on? You and Bick think you'd dominate us?
1: Let's run through the sports.
0: No, so what happened was somebody asked us a question on Mailbag Friday. What sports do you guys believe, or what events do you believe you can beat the morning show in? And I got a really wonky knee, so I was like, well... I mean, if we're talking about playing sports against those guys, you know, you guys have the reach advantage. I mean, mm-hmm. Brough has like the height advantage. So, and I got a bad knee. I can only go in straight lines. So we're a bit limited on it. But I said what I would feel confident in winning in is if we do like a strength exercise, like an Ironman. I feel like I can win
2: that. Oh,
0: okay.
2: Yeah, for sure. You can have that one.
1: No complaints here.
0: That's what I felt I could do. Everything else, I'm like, man, I got a bad knee. Those guys got the, you know, especially Brough, he's got the size advantage. So we're talking about certain sports, we're going to be at a disadvantage.
1: 2-on-2 hoops.
2: Brough's
1: not a good, you're not a strong basketball player.
2: Oh, I don't play much.
1: Right.
2: give me a day to practice. I'll be fine.
1: I think it would take more. And then conversely, if we were to do golf, for example, your prowess at golf would be mitigated by...
2: We're overstating my level of golf, but...
1: Okay, comparatively speaking.
2: Well,
1: like,
2: yeah.
1: If I crack 100, it's a minor miracle.
2: Yeah.
1: Like, the Catholic Church is like, that counts. So there's that, right? And then I think the rest of them... I mean, here, I want to make this abundantly clear.
2: How good is... We haven't talked about Bick. Is Bick an athlete?
1: Yeah, what's Bick's athletic...
2: I wouldn't want to guard Bick in basketball. He feels like he'd be sweaty.
1: Yeah, like Anthony Mason in the post.
2: Yeah, do you remember that in high school basketball? Yeah. You're like, I don't want to guard that guy. He looks really sweaty.
0: Well, and he's also like he's a lot more physical than I think that. You know.

0: imagine. I think he'd play like a little, you know, bowling ball and whatnot and get in there and just like absolutely knock guys around. Like he coaches soccer, so he's big on soccer. Right. I don't know how what his skills are like. But yeah, I mean, he's more of a soccer guy. I did play pitch and putt with him, and I was surprised at how good his swing was for pitch and putt, to be honest. He says he's bad off the range, but in terms of or driving the ball, he's bad at. But in terms of playing pitch and putt, I was surprised.
1: And I want to put this out to the listeners just to put a button on this right now. There is no way whatsoever that we're going to actually physically
2: engage in this challenge. I've got a sports hernia right now. Yeah. I literally can't walk around.
1: I just want to shut that down before anyone gets any ideas. It's not happening. Yeah. So don't follow up. We are not taking questions at this time.
3: Oh, Do it.
1: Shut up, A-Dog. I will find a replacement.
2: That was
1: A-Dog.
2: A good chicken. That was a good chicken. Sat. Let's finish this off with some actual Canucks talk. I know we said that was going to be the last question, but when are we going to get a decision on the GM? Like when is this all going to happen? We've heard that the Canucks have interviewed pretty much everyone in the world. I don't think we're complaining about that, but you know, at some point they're going to have to make a decision. Doesn't have to be before the draft lottery, but they're going to have to make a decision on the head coach and then get prepped for the draft and what they're going to do this offseason.
0: Okay, so I think they've done a lot of legwork and have done a lot of interviews, and I think it's at a point now where if they really wanted to make a decision, like they've done enough where they can just be like, hey, this is the person we're hiring. And one of the things we kind of heard, what I heard last week was not that a decision was going to come down by Monday, but we're at the point now where we're getting closer to a decision being made. And maybe at some point this week that happens. So I wouldn't be shocked if, again, at some point this week they do finally make the hire, whether it's a couple of people or one individual. I think that we're getting closer to that deal making zone on top of it. In terms of the names, it's been really interesting because from a team perspective, there's been very little confirmation about anything, and it barely even like any dismissal about like, well, not even that. I think they're very careful with in terms of like what's getting out. I think a lot of stuff that's getting out is coming out from outside and whatnot. But the one thing I would say, because I think we all saw the Pierre Dorion thing yesterday, and as much as I want to dismiss it and be like, oh, you know, it's just them talking to people again, I don't think they'd be doing an interview in Vancouver if it wasn't serious.
2: Mm-hmm.
0: You know what I mean? Like, I can't, I'm not going to sit here and say, oh, Dorion, there's no way they hire Dorion. They must know better, right?
2: Yeah.
0: I mean, I don't think you're interviewing people and bringing them into town based on what Dreger's reporting was if you're not viewing them as a serious candidate. I think the ones that are less serious are the ones that they've had Zoom discussions with and then it hasn't gone beyond that. But if you already had, say, a phone call and a Zoom call, and then you've already brought somebody in or met with them in person, that shows a level of intent. So if that's the case with Pierre Dorion, I don't think it's just something we should just dismiss and say, oh, he's not a possibility at all.
1: No, you're right.
2: Are you prepared for...
1: I dismissed it out of pocket because I didn't want it to... I'm not interested in that in the slightest. Yeah. But Sat's right. If he's here and he's interviewing and he's like in town, it's probably further down the road than... maybe I'm like willing to admit.
2: Can we handicap the possibility of the announcement coming out and Canucks fans would be like, are you kidding me?
1: With the amount of people that they've interviewed, there's a lot of are you kidding me candidates, right?
0: No, he would. He's the one that really came out of left field. And I know that some of the insiders had alluded to their names we haven't heard about yet, and even names that would surprise you. And I think this was the one that would be the biggest surprise, right? And it wouldn't instill a ton of confidence because people in this market, they haven't had much of an opportunity over the past 10 years to ridicule general managers and other organizations. But Dorion and Ascens was one organization in a GM you could ridicule in Vancouver and laugh about, right?
2: It's so true.
0: I think when that happens, it's going to, you know, create some uneasiness.
2: Are you surprised we haven't heard that much about Marc Bergevin?
0: I mean, surprised. So that's a name that I had been, you know, I had heard was a possibility, especially early in the process, but it's gone so quiet around his side. Now, does that mean they've had a discussion and it didn't go anywhere? Does it mean he could be one of those clandestine candidates that nobody's been able to confirm and then all of a sudden we hear something is farther along? I mean, I suppose. I do know that Bergevin had a level of discussion with the team some years ago, and I had heard he had impressed the organization to some degree. Mm. At the same time, Bergevin himself, he, as much as he wants to get a job, I have heard he is also very cognizant about which opportunity he takes, because the next time he gets a GM job might be his last chance of being able to hold on to it.
2: The only reason I'm expressing a bit of surprise that we haven't heard the name Bergevin.

0: which is that from what we've heard, ownership is going to value experience as a general manager in this job search. And, you know, the triumvirate that we've put forward, you know, Shane Doan, Ryan Johnson, and Manny Malhotra, it is admittedly lacking experience at the NHL level in those jobs. So as much as I think I'd be okay with that group, I would wonder how are they going to handle the spotlight. And, you know, even Jim Rutherford, who's a Hall of Famer already and has, you know, lived a long hockey life and been involved in all sorts of different scenarios, even he was taken aback, I think, from the market in Vancouver. And I wonder how much even his experience in the market will paint the decision that the Canucks are going to make. What have you heard about that?
1: Yeah, I think those are all valid questions about how things are going to play out. Because part of you as an executive is taking bullets for ownership as well to some degree. And I'm not saying that Rutherford hasn't taken bullets, but I think, to your point, I think there's been a lot of surprise about how things get twisted sometimes and how your message doesn't come across and how you're just not going to get the benefit of the doubt just because you're a Hall of Fame executive again, right? And I think in terms of how you handle all that, it can create some level of discord throughout an organization, especially if you feel like not everybody is, not necessarily on the same page, but not, say, you know, getting the message straight. And how often have we heard about, well, you said this one thing and then the other thing happened? I think consistency is a big part in being able to put together the next front office to some degree. And that, you know, to ownership's credit, and we'll see ultimately to that credit whether they live up to putting together a front office that's positive. But they, from what I have heard, are very patient in this process and they want to get this right. I know Drance also reported that the organization isn't putting a timeline on getting this done in terms of their hires, that they're trying to get this right. And I think throughout the entire organization, there's been a sense of, let's not make a lot of mistakes we made in the past and let's try to fix things. At the same time, when you hear certain names and you're kind of questioning, okay, well, is Dorion somebody, let's say if he gets hired, a guy who's going to have the full-on autonomy, or is he comfortable with that? Or is he going to be somebody, as we saw with Ottawa, who's comfortable working with ownership and going, you know, that way if he needs to a certain degree? But one thing that Dorion does have experience with is dealing with the Canadian market. He's dealing with an owner that doesn't always get a lot of love from the fan base and from the media. Now, Ottawa is not quite as hot a market as Vancouver is, but to that point you just made, Dorion could be knocking some of those boxes off as well for the organization.
2: Sat, this was great, buddy. Thanks for taking the time to do this as always. Have fun at the draft lottery party tomorrow at Shark Club.
1: Yeah, let's hope for some draft lottery luck.
2: No doubt. Thanks, dude.
1: Thanks, guys.
2: Santiago Shaw here on the Halford and Brough Show on Sportsnet 650. Okay, it's what we learn time. I should also mention, when I was doing the smart decision brought to you by Crow, I mentioned, you know, Sudsy from Winnipeg. That's Sudarshan Yelamaraju, who you had as a what we learned. And I can't remember what tournament he was at, and I apologize. But he had another good finish on the weekend as well.
0: It was a very Canadian-heavy tournament because Nick Taylor was in contention for a lot of it.
2: Sorry, this past weekend?
0: Yeah.
2: Okay.
0: At Trump Doral.
2: The Cadillac?
0: Yeah, the Cadillac.
2: Got it.
0: And Taylor Pendrith made the cut, and I think Corey Connors made the cut as well.
2: Wow, CanCon galore. How fitting that the RBC Canadian Open is on the horizon. We're trying to get Sudarshan on the show. We were trying anyway because of the story.
0: Hey, Doug, where's that?
2: Yeah, let's try. We'll try it again.
0: You just won't just come on?
2: You just won't
0: come on. You just shook your head?
2: I don't blame him, actually.
0: Really?
2: Yeah.
3: Said he hates both of you specifically. Yeah, mentioning my name. It's weird.
2: Is it because I keep calling him Sudsy? That's just such a good nickname. I can't help it. Anyway.
0: What has this kid ever won?
2: Yeah.
0: Let's turn on him.
2: I think, and then anyway, the reason I'm mentioning this is we got a what we learned in about Sudarshan Yelamaraju, talking about how he's now up to, I think, 36 in the FedEx ratings, which is fantastic. So anyway, this all sets the table for the final half hour of the program. We are going to do what we learned, and it's a Monday, so that means what did you learn over the last 72 hours in sports? Let us know. Dunbar Lumber text message in basket is 650-650, hashtag WWL. Tell us what you learned. It's your chance to be on the radio, and it's coming up next on the Halford and Brough Show on Sportsnet 650.
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0: Center.
1: If we're going through Burnaby, a crash is westbound Hastings before Boundary. And then if you continue westbound, there's road work just west of Boundary affecting traffic both ways. In Richmond, there's a flip vehicle, Steveston Highway at number 3 road affecting westbound traffic. 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In the 1130 News Traffic Center, I'm Dawn Powers.
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2: Okay. I'm going to do my What We Learned to start.
1: Okay.
2: I learned that the NHL only had one Game 7 in the first round.
1: This
2: which
1: ballyhooed first round the NHL always prides itself on.
2: Only one Game 7, while the NBA had three of them.
1: Look at that.
2: A bit surprising for the NBA. That included the Raptors and the Cavaliers going to Game 7 in Cleveland. Now, the Raps came in as underdogs in this series against Cleveland, and they pushed it to 7, and I would say, predictably, they lost in 7?
1: Yeah, I would say. They lost
2: the 7th game. They lost the series.
1: They weren't expected to win the series. I thought they fought very hard. I thought, overall, it was a pretty valiant effort without Brandon Ingram and Quickly. They were both hurt.
2: And an incredible game-winning shot in Game 6.
1: Yeah, by R.J. Barrett. That was great. That was a big
2: bounce. Amazing.
1: That was a big bounce. That was a big bounce off the back iron. So collectively, I think you're saying, like, yeah, it was some positive. So Darko Rakovic got a lot of praise for the way that he coached the team this year.
2: Yeah.
1: So there's some good things moving forward for the Raptors.
2: The other Game 7s were potentially more interesting. Just if you're being objective about it. The Boston Celtics blew a 3-1 lead to the Philadelphia 76ers.
1: Watch that Game 7 yesterday.
2: Jason Tatum was not available for Game 7, which was obviously an issue for them, and it hurt their chances. So the 76ers won that. Some of the worst shooting I've ever seen at the end of that game for the Celtics. Just terrible.
1: They went really reliant on the three, really reliant on the three ball.
2: Yeah, yeah.
1: And nothing could
2: fall. They also missed some chippies.
1: Yeah.
2: And an all-time choke by the Orlando Magic, who in Game 6, leading the Pistons at home 3-2 in the series, also had a lead at halftime, and the score was 60-38. That's a 24-point lead at the half, at home, with a chance to close out the Pistons. Mm-hmm. They scored in the second half 19 points.
1: It was a tough second half.
2: Total.
1: Tough second half.
2: Total. And then they lost Game 7 in Detroit.
1: And then they fired their head coach this morning.
2: So I don't even know if we mentioned this on the show, but the Orlando Magic pulled a Vancouver Warriors. Mm-hmm. Did we talk about that Warriors game?
1: For like a nanosecond. So we had Molaski on the show the Friday of the game.
2: Right.
1: And we talked about it when we came back on the Monday, very briefly.
2: Right.
1: How they were up 7-1 in the first half. We thought we had them in the first half, not going to lie. And then in the second half, it all fell apart.
2: They scored no goals in the second half.
1: We did talk about it. I actually watched Molaski's post-game media availability.
2: Yeah,
1: and he was, you could, very rarely.

0: Rarely do you see someone that's despondent, but he was just beside it. Like, he didn't know what to say. I mean, he was talking and he was coherent, and it, but he was talking about every single thing that went wrong. Just like, this went wrong, that went wrong, this went wrong. Here's something that happened. We didn't get a lot of calls. They were with the man advantage a lot. We didn't score. What, you know, it was a lot. I felt really bad for him in the aftermath.
1: So in the NBA, are we just waiting for Oklahoma City and San Antonio to play in the conference finals? And
0: we sure
1: there's,
0: are.
1: There's your champion.
0: Pretty much.
1: Does anyone else have a legit chance?
0: Unless watching the top seeded Detroit Pistons fight tooth and nail to get past Orlando gives you a lot of confidence moving forward.
1: Yeah.
0: I don't think so.
1: Okay.
0: I think the Western Conference final will be the NBA final and Mukau. So this is what we learned that I learned courtesy of Laddie. Thank you, Greg. I did not realize that today, May the 4th, is also, on top of me, everything else, the anniversary of the mother of all elbows, Pavel Bure's infamous elbow on Shane Chirla during Vancouver's second-round playoff series against Dallas in the 1994 playoffs, which, of course, culminated with Vancouver going all the way to the Stanley Cup final. We have the audio. I want to play the audio from one of the most lethal open-ice hits I have ever witnessed with my own eyes, Pavel Bure on Shane Chirla. Take it away, Laddie.
2: Chirla again. This time he's bumped by Babich. Ronning spins McPhee around. Chirla is down and he's hurt as he was hit by Bure. And Shane Chirla is still down.
3: Holy mackerel. I cannot believe that Van Helman did not see this. Chirla is out cold. Bure caught him with a shoulder in the jaw. And he does not know where he is.
4: And they never picked on Pavel Bure again.
0: For you youngins out there, to give you an idea how much differently the game is now, Pavel Bure received a grand total of 0 games suspended for the elbow and was dinged a monetary fine of $500. The NHL's chief disciplinarian at the time was none other than Brian Burke. The wildest part, and maybe the, because everything is wild, but the wildest part is that Bure made no apology and he made no bones about the fact that he was trying to give himself some space out there. The quote was, "It's not my style, but I had no choice. They're trying to kill me. I'm lucky I didn't get hurt." This was his response to honestly nearly decapitating Shane Chirla with the elbow. Yeah. I don't know how else to put it.
1: So he didn't get penalized on the play, did he?
0: There was no penalty on the play. There was no suspension afterwards. And he got dinged $500 out of pocket.
1: And you know what the crazy part was? I mean, if we're comparing eras, in game 3 of the Stanley Cup final that year against the New York Rangers, he high sticked someone.
0: Yes.
1: And cut them and gone from the game. He had just scored.
0: Yep.
1: I was at that game, and he had just scored, and the Coliseum was rocking.
0: Mm-hmm.
1: And then he gets kicked out of the game, and the Rangers came back and pumped the Canucks in game 3. So, like a high stick, but like he caught him,
0: mm-hmm.
1: gone from the game, nearly murders Shane Chirla.
4: With extreme malice, by the way. With extreme malice.
1: Extreme malice.
0: But in explaining it, Burke did acknowledge that the Dallas Stars were taking liberties with a star player like Bure, and that Bure was quote-unquote, and this is me paraphrasing the quote-unquote, he's standing up for himself. Anyway, another crazy part is that after the hit, and it's not really fair to call it a hit, after the maiming, Bure went nuke in the series, and there was suddenly tons of ice, and he was scoring like crazy, and they eliminated Dallas in 5. So it was funny. I went back and looked during our NBC days, and during the lockout, we were working and writing about hockey every day in 2012, but there was nothing to write about. So we had like these questions of the day on Twitter, and one of them, and I found the article, is what would Bure's suspension have been if he delivered the Chirla hit in the modern NHL? And I put the over under at 1 billion games. I said, you probably have to have an in-person hearing, but I'd say roughly 1 billion games he would have gotten.
1: I mean, he would have been gone for the rest of the playoffs.
0: Right? Without question.

0: Yeah.
1: And again, if you're driving in your car, please don't look it up while you're driving. It's very unsafe, but look it up.
0: Yeah. Do you think he would have been gone for the rest of the playoffs?
1: You would in the modern NHL?
0: In the modern NHL.
1: In today's NHL.
2: A targeted elbow to the head.
0: Full speed. To the head.
1: Like
2: open ice, not even looking.
0: Pavel would have come out and was like, I thought it was a hockey play.
1: I mean, if you're a sadist, you look at that and you're like, that is gorgeous. It is a gorgeous sadistic play because it is delivered with the kind of violence and he meant to knock Chirla out.
0: In the NHL, I don't even remember what it was called. It wasn't called the Department of Player Safety, but Brian Burke headed it up, and he essentially I know he fined Pavel Bure $500, but it was almost like he was like, way to stick up for yourself,
1: kid.
0: He did.
1: That's exactly what he said. Not in those words, but they were proud of the fact that a star player took matters into his own hands. Just a wild time.
2: And the ripple effect. I was too young to even remember this happening, but when the name Shane Chirla came up throughout my childhood, that was the guy that got decked by Bure for the rest of his life. That's who he was.
1: Chirla was livid afterwards. Right? And he said that if it had been the other way around, it would have been a minimum 15-game suspension. And that's when I followed up with, no, it would have been a billion games in the modern NHL. Not if you did it. Anyway, Mukko, all that. Happy memories. Let's fire up Doc Akers.
3: Happy memories when that guy almost died.
1: It is one, and I know this is when you know you're Vancouver-centric, when you look at that as a source of that was awesome and a source of pride.
3: Warm feelings, fuzzy feelings.
1: What we learned,
0: but we always get screwed by the refs, right?
1: We always get screwed. That's another thing, too. It's certainly didn't get screwed there, though. What we learned, Humanoid Edition, brought to you by AJ's Pizza on East Broadway. 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
0: Unsigned, what we learned, I saw a lot of Canucks fans who should know better cheering for the Habs last night. I've been cheering for the Habs.
1: Were you at AJ's?
0: No, I wasn't. Apparently, I wish I was.
1: Apparently, AJ's
0: the Habs bar now.
1: AJ's has been lit.
0: Yeah, that's awesome.
3: By the way, what's wrong with cheering for the Habs?
0: I think it's just
3: they didn't do anything.
0: Have you followed the show for the last?
3: Yeah, I have,
0: two
3: but
0: years?
3: I don't agree with that. That's
1: you work
3: stupid.
1: For Boston Pizza? What's
3: who
1: what's
3: cares? It's the Habs.
1: Right,
3: good for them. I hope they go all the way. I hope they win. That'd be awesome.
1: A bold take.
3: I'm great.
0: Actually, if the Habs
3: be awesome,
0: get...
3: I love the Habs are great. They're so much fun. I have no problem with the Habs. I mean, I don't think they will win, but I'm just saying if they were to, I wouldn't have an issue with it.
0: It's because you don't have the insane jealousy that I have.
3: Well,
0: because
3: I don't care about the Habs. I have no they don't mean anything to me. If it was the Oilers, it'd be totally different. But it's the Habs, so and it'd be very poetic. The last team to win it, the next team to win it. There's the poetry there.
0: No, I think we've acknowledged that if there is going to be a Canadian team that wins the Cup, and it's not going to be the Canucks who are going to break the drought, Montreal, you'd be like, fine. Especially with some of the players on that team, I would love to see Galley lift the Stanley Cup.
3: So cool.
0: That would be pretty cool.
2: You could bring it
1: sometimes Montreal can be a bit uppity. I'll leave it at that.
3: Yeah, I'm sure the fans would be insufferable, but so would we.
1: No, not insufferable, uppity. There's a difference.
0: Mm-hmm. Yeah. Right?
2: Explain.
1: You know what I'm talking about.
0: Yeah, they're kind of like St. Louis Cardinals fans.
1: Ah, there you go.
0: They think they're better hockey fans than us.
1: We do baseball better than you.
2: They do it the Habs way.
1: Uh-huh.
0: Yeah.
1: It's a little uppity.
0: I mean, they're kind of right.
1: But you don't have to be uppity about it. All right?
2: You don't have to admit it.
0: I mean, that's what I've always said about, people are like, well, what if the Jets win? I'm okay if Winnipeg wins. We can't have Winnipeg thinking they're better than us. That's true. Just can't.
2: Yeah. I don't think they would, though.
0: I don't know. I think they would. Scott, with what we learned, I, for one, am shocked that the McDavid-era Oilers haven't been able to win when they've had Cam Talbot, Mikko Koskinen, Mike Smith, Jack Campbell, Stuart Skinner, Calvin Pickard, Connor Ingram, and Tristan Jarry in net.
1: I forgot about Jack Campbell entirely. I absolutely forgot that that was one of the answers. Remember that? What, do you have 25 good games with the Leafs? And they're like, there's our guy. It's Jack Campbell.
2: After a career of struggling and never winning in the playoffs at any level of his career, he was the guy. He's going to get us over the hump.
0: Unsigned what we learned. I learned that the Oilers' expected goal share has gone down every year since Knobloch took over. The Oilers will never win a cup with a substitute teacher as head coach. Well, they very nearly did win the cup with Knobloch as the head coach. Jack Michaels was pretty convinced that Knobloch is going to be back as head coach.
1: He did.

0: Because I know he said that he wanted to improve the goaltending. Mm-hmm. That'd be a good idea for him. He tried. He failed. But I don't know if he gave a vote of confidence for Chris Knobloch at all. Rick from Burnaby, what we learned, the Canucks will likely draft third. That means we will see more of Uncle Steve Nash at the Canucks games to watch his nephew, Caleb.
1: Will we?
0: Will we, though?
1: Will we?
0: Have we seen much of Uncle Steve at the Whitecaps games?
1: Unky Steve.
0: You know, kind of owns some of them. We haven't talked to any Whitecaps today. Was there any news from the Whitecaps front?
2: They drew 1-1 away at the Galaxy on Saturday.
0: Okay.
2: Thomas Muller was he got an illness, and he was supposed to play, and then he didn't start, and they didn't dress.
0: Okay.
2: And then they showed him in the crowd, and I apparently didn't see this, but someone related to me is what when they panned to him, they were talking about him being sick. He actually coughed. I don't know if he knew he was being talked about, but
0: right.
2: Anyway,
0: he's such a good actor.
2: He's great. He's the best. No news. Nothing really out of this weekend.
0: From the relocation front?
2: Nothing really. Same old, same old.
1: He was holding a brochure for Las Vegas, which was weird.
2: I did. I made that joke several times. I'm like, he rerouted to Vegas. I haven't heard much. I think there's been a lot of think pieces written. There was a new one in The Athletic from Josh Cloke talking about the ramifications beyond the team leaving, especially about the infrastructure at the youth and academy levels and how many Whitecaps Academy graduates have kind of filled the ranks of youth national teams. And, you know, it'd be a real void because when you talk about the Canadian national program, that Whitecaps Academy and what they're doing at UBC is a big part of it. I mean, otherwise you're out on an island here. You're so far removed from the rest of the country in terms of national training centers and everything.
0: Yeah.
2: So it's not great.
0: Richard, the Hay guy, what we learned, every time I hear Evan Gold's name, I think of Michael, is it Sarah?
2: Michael
0: character
2: Sarah. Michael Sarah.
0: From Superbad. I guess that would make Pierre Dorion, the weird guy that hits Jonah Hill with his car.
2: You guys on Snapchat?
1: Yeah. MySpace?
0: I've seen, is it Sarah or? Michael
2: Sarah.
0: Sarah?
2: He's how else would you pronounce it?
0: Chera? I don't know.
2: Oh.
0: Well, C-E-R-A.
2: It's just Michael Sarah.
0: Okay. I've sure seen him a lot on TV lately.
2: Yeah, he's a big Rogers guy.
0: Yeah, yeah.
2: Which I love.
0: Mm-hmm.
2: And
0: I love those ads. I wish they played them more.
2: They should play them more, really. Mm-hmm.
1: They should just play them on repeat instead of the game.
0: Yeah.
2: Yeah, he's with the Blue Jays. He's doing the live stream. He's calling his mom and FaceTime with his mom.
0: I wish they played them more.
2: They should play them more, really. Mm-hmm. Yeah, he's with the Blue Jays. He's doing the live stream. He's calling his mom and FaceTime with his mom.
0: He's got 11 viewers.
2: Yeah.
0: Which is more than
2: the previous high of two.
1: Talk about the Michael Cera ads?
2: Yeah. Yes.
1: There's a whole new wave of them coming, by
2: the way. That's great.
0: Yeah. Oh, really?
1: Yeah, if you like those ones, there's a few more on the way.
2: Yeah.
0: I'd like to see some more Hockey Gods ads from Boston Pizza.
1: The post one's kind of fun.
3: Actually, I'm not going to lie, the post one did get me. The first time I saw it, I'm like, that's actually
0: You know
3: funny.
0: What I was thinking, though? They should have gone with a different sound effect for when he hits that post with his head. It should have been an actual, like, ping.
2: Yeah.
0: When he hit the post.
2: I see what you mean.
0: Because then she says, like, I love that sound, but that sound is not made.
2: That's true.
0: In hockey.
2: Wow.
0: You take need a that, guy with, Boston
1: well,
0: Pizza.
1: You just ruined that commercial.
0: Boston Pizza. Boston Pizza. I have some notes. Rob in Surrey.
2: You should be a consultant. That'd be amazing.
0: I've got some notes.
3: Yeah. Oh, by the way, one listener did point out, made me laugh earlier, the Habs aren't another Canadian team, that they're alone like the Vatican.
2: Oh, yeah.
3: The Habs are like the Vatican.
2: Yeah, okay.
3: Which actually kind of makes me hate them now.
2: Yeah.
3: helps the argument.
2: Told you they were uppity. all right.
1: That's what you meant.
0: Okay, I want to do one more. Rob and Surrey, what we learned. What I've learned is that no organization's fan base and media conglomerate comes up with as many excuses for its shortcomings as the Edmonton Oilers. Hey, the Oilers going out this year that early, that was our cup. And our president's trophy banner might be the press conference that the Leafs are going to have today.
2: Just wait. It's coming up at 10 o'clock. You've got an hour until it begins. And it is going to be chef's kiss good. I can almost guarantee it. We'll talk about it tomorrow. For now, we got to say goodbye. Signing off, I have been Mike Halford. He's been Jason Brough. He's been A-Dog, and he's been Laddie. This has been the Halford and Brough Show on Sportsnet 650.
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5: Time now for Sportsnet 650 traffic from the 1130 News Radio Traffic Center. Amber Winfrey Langley is stalled semis heavy when eastbound at the 264th merge with the merge lane partially blocked. In Burnaby, a crash is westbound Hastings before boundary, and then cruiser on scene to a crash in Richmond. Steveston Highway at number 3 road affecting traffic all directions. 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In the 1130 News Traffic Center, I'm Dawn Powers.
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13: They look down and there's a goaltending change.
14: Nope. You're staying in. Well, it's like the point that...
13: It certainly wasn't a goaltending thing, but it was...
14: No.
13: That was taking wide open to another level.
14: Yeah. It was pond hockey at its finest. Yeah,
13: it's like Makar and Hughes just going, ah, it's okay.
14: This is kind of fun for us.
13: I don't mind this.
14: The Colorado Avalanche take that one 9-6. Yes, you heard that right. Two field goals for Minnesota and three for the Denver Broncos. I mean, Colorado Avalanche. The Montreal Canadiens, they win 2-1 as all seven games in that series decided by one goal. And... the Habs win with only 9 shots and two of maybe the weirdest game 7 goals that you've seen in your life. The first one, Nick Suzuki, great tip, but he tipped it wide. It's JJ Moser, goes in, and then Alex Newhook banks one in off of Andre Vasilevsky. And how about the hockey gods were on the Canadian side, an icing that was negated by a broken stick.
13: there was a lot going on, followed by Wolf of Wall Street.
14: Yes, Martin Saint-Louis post-game.
13: With a little...
14: Who?
13: Yeah, ooh. The boys, a little chest pounding. Got the boys going.
14: And as he said...
13: And at the end of the day, a Canadian team moves on.
14: Yes, and then there was one.
13: Although it was like listening to the aftermath. I mean, that's a tough one for Tampa. I mean, they're a year older. I mean, I could listen to Coop's press conferences, but he was right, man. He's been on the other end of a couple tough

0: rookies this year.
1: Well, Martin Saint-Louis probably stated it the best in his post game. He says, we probably didn't deserve to win game seven.
0: Well said, coach.
1: But, and Jakub Dobysz was great. He said, but we probably deserve to win game six. So it things do eventually balance out in the end. That's why you play the games.
0: Play the games.
1: The Toronto Maple Leafs, they have named John Chayka their general manager. Matt Sundin comes in as senior executive advisor. We will have that press conference at 1 p.m. Eastern, and then we will have live reaction following that. We'll talk to Elliot Friedman a little bit more about these hires and how this structure will work. There's a lot to get to. There's also two games tonight. The Philadelphia Flyers look to even things up with the Carolina Hurricanes. That one's on Sportsnet and CBC. And the Anaheim Ducks and Vegas Golden Knights, they kick off their series tonight. That one's on Sportsnet and Sportsnet 360. Bruce Cassidy, longtime NHL coach, Stanley Cup champion, and doing some panel work for the NHL on TNT. He will join us in the next block. So let's talk about Montreal for a second here. In a series like that where it can go any which way, because it really could, it could have been 4-7-1 goal games. Anything can happen in those. I'll tell you what Montreal learned from their series loss to Washington last year and what they're going to gain from beating the Tampa Bay Lightning, who are a seasoned group. The scary thing is that they're going to get better through all of this, whether it be the learning experience or the players that they have coming, you would suspect. Like, this is a great learning tool for the Montreal Canadiens, and you may learn en route to a Stanley Cup. Like, that's the craziest thing about all this. It's the youngest team in the National Hockey League.
0: Yeah, there's going to be, when you think about it, I mean, there's, it's part of the learning curve, but I mean, yeah, again, on the other side of it, you, again, like, you look at how they won that game seven. What would the, if you want to do the glass half full, half empty, what would the press conference have been like if they didn't score and get a shot net in the second period and they didn't? What did they, what did you learn? Like, what did you learn? They found a way to get through it. They learned to fight another day. I love the fact that everybody had kind of moved on to, moved on to Buffalo. You could tell that mentally, as much as this was a grind and every game was a battle, that you, that you're on to the next one, and they know that it's going to be a battle as well. But I mean, how about the fans? Oh man.
1: In the Bell Center? Insane.
0: Yeah. Like, that's,
1: you'd think the game was there.
0: Well, and I've seen that before, but not to that. Like, there's something, again, there's something about the way the Bell Center, the way they do it, but it's magical, man. And good for them. That, yeah, the place is going to be just booting, rocking, not too much travel, which is kind of cool. A couple old school teams going at it that have both kind of not been there, done that in forever. Like, that's, those are two iconic jerseys. So it should be a lot of fun. I mean, because it's weird, cause the physical matchup, right? Like, the big throwdown was like, man, can you imagine if, because of the history of Buffalo and Tampa this year, right? But Montreal's, they're not shrinking violets. They're going to be something else. Even last night, it was kind of, I mean, we're listening to the panel with Ron and Kevin last night, and it was kind of a bit of a surprise that Jacki was out.
1: Mm-hmm. The guy that came in was pretty good.
0: Blocks
1: a shot really early.
0: And that's when you think about it, too, when you think about just everything that goes into it and the fact that, you know, at the end of the day, it'll come out eventually, and not, it's maybe it won't. It's none of our business, possibly. But obviously, I mean, the whole Hedman thing, right?
1: Yeah,
0: that's a tough
1: huge,
0: one, because obviously it's something personal, so it's not something you really want to delve into. But when you think about it, even though he's had a, like, not a Norris Trophy like win, like,
1: he's still Victor Hedman.
0: Well, you think of how dominant they were last night without him, and the push that they just, the feel good, the Canadians feel so great about seeing Dobson back in the lineup, what it could have done for them motivationally if he was ready to go. But he wasn't, spilled milk, but hopefully he gets things sorted out, because he's a very valuable piece of the puzzle.
1: He's one of the best defensemen that the league's ever seen.
0: Yeah, that's fair.
1: Now you gotta,
0: as I said, it was almost like every day it seemed the Tampa Bay got a day older, and every day it seemed like Montreal aged like fine wine, young grapes.
1: Yeah.
0: But it was cool. It was fun. The next series is going to be phenomenal. We still got a Canadian team in the mix, which is outstanding, but you got to feel for Cooper, the emotionals they've had this year.

0: the Canadian loss, the loss of his father, you know, loss of a series like that. So he'll bounce back.
1: Yeah, I agree with that. Time now for Around the NHL with Elliot Friedman, brought to you by your local Toyota dealers. Elliot, how are we doing today?
2: I'm good. How are you guys doing today?
1: We're good. So we're going to get to some Leaf stuff, but I want to continue on this conversation with Montreal for a bit. It certainly wasn't a Picasso by any stretch of the imagination, although you could make the argument for Jakub Dobish. It absolutely was a Picasso. The thing that kind of stands out to me, aside from the puck luck for Montreal, is, you know, there's whatever it was, 6.3 seconds left, and the guy that goes down and blocks the shot that really seals it for the Montreal Canadiens is Nick Suzuki. He scored the first goal. He didn't have a series for the ages offensively by any stretch, but that's a massive thing for their captain to stand in front of. That's a rocket from Nikita Kucherov, and it seals the deal for the Montreal Canadiens.
2: I don't think anybody's surprised. You know, Kevin showed that great highlight of when Hagel made the incredible defensive play on Slavkovsky and prevented the goal. The bench is all, they're up, they're about to celebrate, they're disappointed, and Suzuki just sits down. Okay, I've got to conserve my energy, I've got a big shift coming up. And the other thing I'd say right now, Matt, is that you don't have to apologize for the way you win in the postseason.
1: Nope.
2: You just have to survive in advance. And you're going to have games that you lose that you deserve to win, and you're going to have games that you win that you deserve to lose. And maybe they deserve to lose that one last night, but they didn't. Don't apologize. On to the next one.
1: Yeah, and the way that they do it, 9 shots. They don't have a shot in the second period. And
3: strategy.
1: Yeah, 100%. We got him the little rope-a-dope. Yeah, got him right where we want him. I thought Jakub Dobish's interview with Kyle post-game was really insightful from him. You know, saying, people say that I get too emotional, but I treat every game like it's a game 7. And that can be a hindrance for you. But in this case, when it is a game 7, there was a lot of question marks about Montreal's goaltending seemingly all year until like 15 games left when Dobish really started to take over the net. And now he's a game 7 winner. And the Montreal Canadiens, like, I don't know where they would be without him, and you could say that about a lot of teams, but the way he's played, he's kind of on a different level right now. And you guys talked about it on the post last night. The margins in this series were as thin as they get in any series, and he was up to the challenge in his first full playoff series.
2: Well, he beat a Hall of Famer, right?
1: Yep.
3: Yeah.
2: He beat a Hall of Famer, and that's impressive. That interview with Kyle, which I agree was excellent, absolutely made a few things clearer for me, because one of the things we were talking about is big game experience, and few things are bigger than that when you play the last couple of weeks, especially last night. But if you, when we went through his history, and Steve Fallon from Sportsnet Stats helped me with this, you see that the biggest game he probably played before that, or before the NHL level, was not even the Frozen Four in the NCAA, but playoff games to get into the Frozen Four. So this was a huge stage. And I do believe that mindset matters. I think that mindset can be the most important thing that you control. And if you're thinking in your head that every game is a game 7, this could be proof that you can trick your mind into thinking you've been here before. I thought it was really fascinating, really interesting.
3: Yeah,
2: it's an approach that obviously works for him.
3: Yeah, even him talking about, I mean, obviously he had, like, that's one of his heroes down the ice too, right? The way he talked about his relationship with Vasilevskiy. I thought it was too. I thought Kelly always gives such a great insight about that mindset. Like, I just got to be better than the guy down at the other end for one night. Got to beat him. Just like, because he talked about it, obviously it's such a team game, but it's such an individual position.
1: Yeah.
3: I thought that was outstanding stuff too. Breeds, when you look at this stuff, like, I mean, I kind of get the impression before we get to the Leafs. So they made it in Los Angeles, kind of identified that there's like these press conferences at the end of the season, there's going to be a DJ still in the mix, but they're doing a search or they're going to interview other people.
2: I really haven't looked. I've been so taken up by the Toronto stuff and some of the other GM searches. I haven't really looked into it yet, but that's a good reminder, Mike, that I better start.
3: Yeah, no, it was an

0: I know that's why it was announced. And but yeah. He's going to be one of the candidates, and he certainly didn't help himself. I just kind of wonder, like, just the way some teams, who comes out at the end, because I would have thought, like, it seemed to me in Edmonton that everybody came to come. Obviously, it's close, right? But the coach comes out and addresses that looks like a place that everybody seems to be, whether they're going to reflect on what happened or whatever happened, but it seemed like everybody was solidified there moving forward as well.
1: I just don't think we know yet in Edmonton.
0: Too early?
1: I mean, Mike, you know this business, anything, any time, but I just don't think we have any clarity right now as I do this interview about what's going to happen there. I can tell you that one thing I do believe is going to happen there beyond the personnel is they're going to take a hard look at the way they play and what they do. I think that's going to be a very big conversation about the way that they go about things. Like their rush defense this year was some of the worst in the league in both the regular season and the playoffs. And you would think that that in the playoffs there'd be fewer rush chances, but Anaheim decimated them that way. So I absolutely think the way they play is going to be as much about the conversation as who's calling the shots. Like I said this about Vancouver. If you have a coach and you fire them after 1 year, it's an organizational failure. In Edmonton, if you have a coach and right before the season you give them a 3-year extension and now you're talking about changing the coach, it's an organizational failure.
0: Yeah.
1: Like those things should not happen. That's a bad process. And it doesn't mean it won't happen, but I think it's just a bad sign for the way things are going. But, you know, like, I have no problem with anything that Drysdale and McDavid said. We say hockey players are boring. We can't criticize them when they're honest. But I just think that, you know, those kinds of comments, they set fire alarms through an organization. And I think we're all wondering here, how are they going to react to it? But I think it's not only personnel there. There's going to be some talk about the way they play on the ice.
0: Yeah, I agree. But I was, again, and I agree with you 100%, that I felt it was refreshing. I wish that star players could come out and be that honest more often, because particularly I've always been impressed by him, but the more Drysdale speaks, the more you kind of realize that he's in another echelon of a competitive athlete as well. I thought he was awesome.
1: Well, you know, I think it's important that I don't think there's anything wrong with being demanding, and Drysdale is very demanding. Anybody who's played in the line with him will tell you he is. But I think the key for guys like Drysdale and McDavid is that while they may be demanding of others, they have a lot of expectation of themselves too. Like, you'll never look at those two guys and say, oh, those guys are cutting corners, or those guys are not working as hard as they could possibly be. And I think when your best players are among your hardest workers, other people fall in line. And when your best players are as demanding of themselves as they are about anybody else, people fall in line. I thought the interesting thing too is about how much they play. And I definitely think that's a conversation there about, is there a way they can ease the load on those two guys? And, you know, one of the things that I was talking with someone about is, you know, there's games where they're maybe up bigger or they have larger leads and they're still going out on power plays. Do you have a conversation, say, maybe in those situations, you guys don't play as much? And I think that it's interesting. I really do think that a lot of Edmonton's conversations this year are about the way that things are done now that have to change, plus changing the personnel and some of the other things.
0: It fascinated me too, because as you said, he's really difficult. They ever say it's hard to play with star players, and you see the elite level, like when these guys come back, or when Team Canada, when they throw those lines together at the Olympics. But it made me flash back to him on the bench with Germany, and he was just like, those guys would come off, and it was just like they couldn't play with him, right? And he had

0: Now look at his
1: face. We're not in Kansas anymore, Toto.
0: It's like, oh my God, you poor guys. Like he's so demanding, and they couldn't match his intensity or his skill level around him at the Olympics. Kind of just shows how competitive he is and how tough it is and how demanding he is of his line mates.
2: Yeah. Yes. I don't have a huge problem.
0: Oh, I love it. I love it.
2: As long as you don't dock it yourself, which those guys don't do.
0: Yep.
1: Well, it'll be interesting to see what does happen in Edmonton. Okay, so we have a GM and we have a senior executive advisor in Toronto. John Chayka is the new GM. Matt Sundin is the new senior executive advisor. My first thing is, for those that haven't read your article, which they should, how do you expect this structure to work?
2: So I expect the structure of... that Keith Pelley is the president and CEO of MLSE, and John Chayka reports to him as the general manager. So he's the head of hockey operations, and Matt Sundin is the senior executive advisor of hockey operations. Ultimately, Chayka is the one who reports to Pelley, but I think Sundin's going to have a big voice. He's not moving here for no reason, and I would say,

0: to John Chayka this, freezing out or not letting Matt Sundin have a voice in Toronto is a very bad idea, which I suspect Chayka already knows.
1: Yeah, he might. I would hope so. So here's where I'm, like, this is the angle I'm coming from. Listen, I know that if you were to look online, and I know online can sometimes be a bad place, it's not a hire, like the John Chayka hire is not one that has been received overly well. And I think it's kind of twofold. Part of it is you can look at whatever you want to look at in Arizona. I think part of it is hard to judge with Arizona because the ownership was so flawed there. But also, all this noise surrounding Ty Domi and his involvement, like, you can only judge a guy based on the work that he's going to do. It feels like John Chayka is working from a point of disadvantage because of all that noise, and people already have a preconceived notion about how he's going to do before the job starts.
0: You know, I have to say this, like, so the tampering story that was reported today, I was looking into that yesterday, and so the story I heard, and I'll say this, the highest authorities were not willing to confirm or deny exactly what happened. But the story I heard was that a relative of Chayka's sent a note to someone who used to work for their company and works for an NHL team. And that was the, and that person, and for, again, I heard this secondhand, and I got it confirmed in two places, but not a third. And it was like a kind of like a congratulations. Part of it was a congratulations for winning the first round. And I haven't seen the whole message, but it got reported and the team complained to the league, and the league said, this is not a violation. Okay. Whatever the case is, the biggest thing I learned from all of this is that he's starting in a position where other people in the league aren't going to make this easy for him. Whether it's the other GMs or the whole Domi thing, and the press conference is in 40 minutes, I'm sure we'll hear all about this. It's just that he's starting in a position where there's a lot of skepticism. There's a lot of anger that he got back in this way. There's some jealousy, like all this stuff. But what it says to me is it's not going to be an easy ride. Like, he's going to have to work to, he's really going to have to work to make this work. And he would have to do that already. But that's what the tampering story said to me. Because if it's as harmless as I've been led to believe, the fact that it still came to the league and the league kind of threw it away, it just says to me that people are, that his benefit of the doubt from his peers is zero. And that doesn't mean it's impossible. It just means it's harder. Like, that's the thing that really stands out to me from this weekend, because, you know, I looked into this thing and I was basically told there's not a lot there. But it still made its way up. And if there's more there, we'll eventually figure it out. But I was told about this specific incident, like, there's nothing. But the fact it still got there says to me, we've got some challenges here, some real challenges here.
1: How long ago was this message from?
0: Like last week, I think.
1: Oh, wow. Oh, my. Well, it's already starting. Okay, well, listen, what I'm most interested in is what this means for also head coach Craig Berube. I'm assuming that we will hear something to that effect. I would

0: imagine that somebody's going to ask a question about the coach. Do you have any sense of what direction they might go here, or is everything under evaluation still?
1: I don't have a sense yet. I think everything's under evaluation. The one thing I would say is that I there's been a lot of people here that have sort of been hanging on, waiting for clarity. I hope it comes quick. I feel for employees who are in limbo. I've been in limbo before. I know what that's like. I know what it's like to be uncertain of your future. And I think there's a lot of people there who really don't kind of expect, like when Tree Living was let go, they had a Zoom call where they were told there were going to be changes. So that's been, what, a month and a half already? It's a long way to sit. It's a long time to sit there and wait to figure out your future. So I hope whatever happens here, Matt, that they get to it quickly.
2: Yeah, it's for anybody, it's a tough situation. I mean, and again, one of the takeaways from the initial press conference with Keith Pelley was, I think he mentioned, like, there's seven assistants. There were just some things that were kind of thrown out. Like, I think he said there's seven assistant general managers.
0: Yeah, six or seven.
2: And then, I mean, even if you go through the annals, it's a massive hockey operations staff. So even it's a challenge, I think, at the best of times. I mean, I even know going into Los Angeles and you're trying to meet a smaller group, it's hard to connect
0: with everyone.
2: Everyone, right? And certainly not having been in that position where you're kind of responsible for all. Like, I'm sure, like, there's probably people there, for example, that Matt still knows from his time that are on staff, like, in different positions. But for Chikes going in there, it's kind of like, there's a lot of people that you have to deal with. And I mean, and once you get through this hour or whatever it is, hour and a half, it's cool. I mean, I think the draft lottery's tomorrow.
0: Tomorrow, yeah.
2: Yeah, so it's tomorrow. You got to get to work. Yeah. There's a lot of people to meet. And even if you've kind of been, I'm sure you're probably getting a list of some people that it might be time to move on. This person's really been valuable. This person maybe, you know, you've got so many different decisions you have to make on top of, let's get going here, like as far as where you're moving forward with the actual on-ice product. So it's a lot of work, a lot of people.
0: Yeah, you talked about it. It's a big staff that they have. The work may not start after tomorrow, depending on how the lottery balls come up. You might have more work than maybe some other times. But listen, I'm just, you talk about the roster construction. That's obviously been a big talking point. But the other part is, like, the big fish are still there. It's Matthews, it's Nylander, and by all accounts, there are connections to both guys with this new front office structure. So do they have a conversation with these guys and say, hey, what do you think is going to happen? I would imagine that that's going to be part of this. But also, what does the rest of the roster look like? What's the mandate? Is the mandate to get back into the playoffs right away? I'd imagine so. But is that even a likely scenario here for the Toronto Maple Leafs, given the issues that they have across the board? Like, Friedge, do you know if either Matt Sundin or John Chayka or both have had any conversations with William Nylander or Austin Matthews to this point?
1: I don't believe there's been any. I don't believe that, but we'll see where it goes. I think in terms of the mandate, it's not to do a total retail or total rebuild. That's not what they want. Now, I'll say this, like, Matthew's decision, whenever that comes, could change things. From what I heard, they want to keep Matthews. And I think everybody who interviewed kind of, like, looked at it very differently depending on if Matthews is there and if he isn't. Where they are and what that means as an organization. I think with Matthews, eventually they'll have a conversation with him at some point. I've heard in his particular case, like, there's been a lot of talk that Chayka and Matthews have a pre-existing relationship. I don't believe that to be the case as a factor here. I don't think that's really true. And I do think that they're going to have to sell him on, okay, here's the plan, here's how we're going to do the plan, and here's how we can tell you we actually can do the plan. So I don't know if the Matthews decision is going to be quick or it's going to be later, but I do think that that's obviously a huge part of where they're going.
2: Freed's, the actual draft lottery itself, and sorry, I should probably know this, is it still the same format where people are actually, they have a representative there for the televised version
1: of
2: it?
1: I have to check that. I honestly don't know. I
2: was
1: I've been so busy with with so much of the stuff, Mike. I honestly, at this time of year, it's like, what do I have to worry about? Am I doing the draft lottery? No, I'll just watch it. So I honestly don't know the answer to the question.
2: I just remember because I had to represent the Kings once, and I was looking up, and I had my daughters up there with Bettman.
1: I remember that. That was at the old CBC building.
2: Yeah, and I got... I went in the wrong direction. And my daughters were cheering, right? Because they thought, because we ended up at number 11. And they're like, go B, go B. And I'm like, no, we wanted to go back green. We wanted to go the other direction. But I was just thinking, my
1: first. You know what? At least they're smart. Like, they knew what 11 meant to the Kings.
2: They knew at the time. It was monumental.
1: They're smart kids.
2: Three spots in the draft. Three spots. And that's the best, because you're getting people calling, just grilling you, like, good job. So, like, if I was John Chayka, my first thing would be go, Mr. Sundin, you're going.
3: You can go to the lottery.
2: You're going to the lottery. Because a lot of people are going to be gauging what happens tomorrow night.
0: Yeah,
2: as the balls drop.
0: It could help ease the blow. All right, Freed, thanks a lot for doing this, pal. Appreciate it, Freed. And we'll chat tomorrow.
1: All right, take care.
0: That was Around the NHL with Elliot Friedman, brought to you by your local Toyota dealers. We got to hit a break because our next guest is waiting. He's a longtime NHL head coach. He's a Stanley Cup champion doing work for the NHL on TNT. What's it like coaching in a Game 7? Bruce Cassidy joins us to talk about that and more when we come back. 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
6: In the clearing stages of a flip vehicle in Richmond, Steveston Highway number 3 road affecting traffic always. Lights are out in Delta Ladner Trunk at the Highway 99 southbound exit. If you come across any uncontrolled intersections, use always stop procedure. And in Vancouver, roadwork has Broadway closed between Maine and Quebec. You can try East 8th Avenue as an alternate route. Also going to find reduced lanes on Broadway from the closure until West for Arbutus. 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In the 1130 News Traffic Center, I'm Dawn Powers.
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11: Huda here with you. We're pleased to be joined on the line. Stanley Cup champion. He's also a longtime NHL head coach doing some work for the NHL on TNT. He is Bruce Cassidy. Bruce, how are we doing today?
12: Good, Matt. Good to see you. How are you?
11: I'm good. So I have to say, the legend of Bruce Cassidy goes back many, many years in my household. Because my dad, who never played hockey in his life, but played ball hockey, would always tell me, I'll tell you what, there's this guy, Bruce Cassidy. I played against him in the provincials in Ottawa. He's like, this guy's amazing. This guy's so... So I heard about the legend of you because you played, your playing career was before I was born. But I always knew about you. So happy to chat with you here. I got to ask you.
13: A Cobra?
11: What's that?
13: Who are you, Cobra Cast? What was that? Who was the Ottawa stud? Like, they were... They were great.
12: I got to think back to that team. My brother ended up being our goalie. He was good. He should have stayed in nets on ice hockey, right? He played out. But I ended up kind of derailed me. I got clipped there one day, and it ruined my kind of knee for a couple of years. So, but I loved playing it. And, you know, you had to get approval from Chicago. That's who drafted me in a contract, right? And they were okay with it. So I played it for at least 3 or 4 years. I loved it. Lots of fun.
11: My dad said Sean Burke was the worst ball hockey goalie that he ever saw. So it may not have translated very well.
12: Yeah,
11: it was like three goals on four shots.
13: Most of those goalies ended up being great out players. And they didn't want to play.
11: Yeah, well, who wants to do that? Who wants to play in that? Okay, so coaching in a game seven. I've always been fascinated by this. So you coached in five. Aside from the winner go home part, how much differently would you approach a game seven?
12: Well, I don't know that you can do a whole lot different. I mean, the adjustment part of it is what you do typically no matter what after a game, right? There's always a little bit of tactical stuff, but

0: that's what you're always going to get typically early on.
1: Cass, what's the biggest I still remember this because I was in the OHL when you were coaching the Kingston Frontenacs. And I'm like, he doesn't look like he's really enjoying it. And there was a lot about the situation that made sense not to enjoy it. But I'm like,
0: no, that wasn't my best stop.
1: Because I was like, what a relief when you got, and then it's like, and I used to talk to Mike Stuthers about this too, the adjustment, like to go from junior and now all of a sudden pro, and that's really where you find your niche. And it's such a different thing now. I couldn't imagine now with communicating with some, the way some of the players are and the restrictions on how you can communicate with anybody. But what was the biggest, and then you just flourished. As soon as you got back to pro, it was like you took off like a rocket. I mean, obviously, it wasn't a great situation with personnel you had there, but is it that big a difference making that jump as quickly as you did?
0: It was for me in junior. Just the whole lay of the day, right? Kids are in school, so they're practicing later. The kids that aren't in school, we had issues trying to get them. My opinion was you should start, if you're not in school, then you should be starting to think about what's a professional player's day look like. So get in here in the morning, have a good breakfast, work out, and then be ready to go in the afternoon practice. So there's just different things like that. Yeah, the age difference. But, I was in the American League and the IHL for a long time. There are lots of 20, 20, 22-year-olds. So wasn't that big of a difference. I enjoyed that, the teaching part. I spent a lot of my career in the minors, so I certainly understood what the players were going through to try to climb their way out of those situations and get to the NHL. So, that's how I looked at it. Like I said, we had an okay team. There were some good players there that went on and played. But again, a lot of it was new to me, really new. And, adjusting to even that line of 16-year-olds, right? There's a lot. I remember one game, they're on the road. It was in Kingston. They threw out a bunch of 16-year-olds. Well, I look at that as a mismatch, right? So I throw my best players out there, and after I get lectured, hey, that's how these guys got to learn to play in the league, and you should play them against each other. Don't do that again. I was like, oh, so you don't want to have a competitive advantage. Isn't that all that, coaching is, right? So try to get one for your guys. So I learned that in a hurry, and I get it, right? Because I have a son now that's 15 years old and he's playing varsity. He didn't play a lot this year, but he's young and he's still not developed like these other guys. So I certainly understand it now.
2: It's okay. They changed draft. They traded draft picks because Futures trading like 20, 35 picks. So don't worry. You all have to learn. You all have to learn.
3: There you got players.
2: So as a coach, what is going through your mind in a 9-6 playoff game like we saw last night between Colorado and Minnesota? It reminded me of game one 2022 Western Conference Final between Colorado and Edmonton, and everybody's like, oh, the rest of the series is going to be like this, and then they shut it down the rest of the series. There were no games like that. What goes through your mind as a coach during something like that?
0: Yeah, and I think both goalies survived it, didn't they?
2: Yeah.
0: Usually, so one of them, you'd probably see all four goalies in a game like that typically. So I thought that was interesting. Not necessarily that was their bad goals, but just the quantity of them. So, I guess you got to sit back and enjoy that because it's not going to happen very often. I think Colorado would be much more amenable to those types of games. Right up their alley. I think Minnesota would have a tough time beating them if they get into track meets every night. So that's probably how they're both thinking of it. But as a fan, when you're not coaching, it's great. I mean, it's nice to see good plays and goals. If you're in there and in the moment, you're probably pulling your hair out a little bit because you think you get back in the game and all of a sudden, the floodgates open again. So I think it'll be a one-off in the series, a lot like what you just described, Edmonton, a few years ago. I think Minnesota will tighten it up. They're certainly able to do that against Dallas. I don't know how much success they'll have or not because Colorado, look at their decor, right? Didn't they score about six of their goals last night for them too? So they're up the ice. They're tough to defend against when they're going and their D are activated.
2: How do you coach against like you were pretty good yourself, but how do you coach against defensemen like Quinn Hughes and Cale Makar because they have that ability to jump up into the rush because they control the game? Like, it feels like the puck's on their stick at all times. Is it kind of just a, hey, let's just try and contain them? Or is there a specific way that you can coach against players like that?
0: Well, I think the offensive blue line part, if you can keep them outside the dots and going down the wall instead of walking to the middle, which is, sometimes next to impossible with those two, the way they move laterally. But that at least you know where the puck's going from as it comes down outside the dots towards your top of the circle down. You can probably take away outlets there and the

0: Bonds, the goaltender, would know what his responsibility was. So that'd be easier. Once they get into the middle, then the sort outs start, right? Everyone below the winger that maybe got beat to the middle, everyone's kind of now going to try to do someone else's job, I find, when those guys get into the middle, because it's panic mode from there. Right now, they're in a good scoring position. It opens up a lot of outlets for them. Up the ice, yeah, you try not to lose your first forward a lot. If you can contain the D-to-D plays and keep them in front of you, I think you'll have more success. With, again, that's good angles, good sticks, and with those guys, they'll find a way too. But I know that that's one area that, you know, we'll try to emphasize when we play against those type of players.
1: Yeah, I was always fascinated with the coach press conference after one like that, because clearly there's one. Like, they asked the same question to both guys. Bednar was he was perplexed, but he was okay with it. Just move on. And Heinze was like, oh, yeah, it was fun. Yeah. We needed three more. But yeah. I was right. That's the first thing when I came in, because I checked the – I had seen all the goal, but I was like, same. I said, both – they stuck both guys. Usually,
2: yeah,
1: almost both guys stayed in for the full nights.
2: Yeah. And they're probably both going to start the next game too, which is also a rarity.
0: Yeah, I don't know if they'll stick with – if they'll give Gustafson a look now and Minnie. That'll be an interesting decision for John. He's played every game. It's his first playoff. You know, it's a tough assignment for him. You know, maybe, you know, give him the body a little bit of rest and put him back in game three. But those are always tough decisions to make, because every game's so important. I'd be curious to see if he gets Gustafson gets a start.
2: It was such a, like, I went to go upstairs. It was 3-0 Minnesota. And by the time I literally got up my stairs, and I don't have a big house, it was 3-2. And I went, oh, okay. I gotta flip it back on here for a second. It was an insane game.
1: Yeah. Well, I find in just getting like the coaching thing here. Like, you know, I'm very close with Peter DeBoer and stuff like that. And I know he's spoken publicly about this. I guess there's a term for it, but I mean, whatever, the coaching carousel, and how there's seems to be a lot of managers maintain their jobs for quite some time, while coaches continually seem to be get changed. So I mean, this, and again, this year, and I'm not, I know you've spoken about it, but it's kind of like when it's starting to get to, like, I jokingly said during the playoffs, like, I hope these guys are safe. Like, I mean, you go down three games in a series now, you know, might be time for a coaching change. Like, it's at some point, I wish there was something in play, because there's got to be a little bit more accountability on the end. And I understand that people's jobs are in the line and they make decisions based on momentum, and hey, we got this much expectations, but that's got to be a difficult scenario. Even now, you are clearly the guy that is being looked at as one of the key free agents. The coaching staff moved up, and rightfully so. Your champion, Jack Adams. But when you look at your next opportunity, how much extra homework? Everybody wants to interview you, right? How much more do you have to interview where you're going to make sure that spot, that, you know what I mean? There's just, it's going to be loyalty.
0: Yeah. Well, you know, listen, I got a job because a good guy and a good man got fired. I mean, that's kind of the way it works a little bit. We get accustomed to that, the timing. Yeah. It surprised me a little, disappointing. You didn't get a chance to finish the job. You're that far along, but it happens from time to time. The GMs last longer, Mike, because they hire us. If we were hiring them, we'd stick around longer probably too. But look at this year. Isn't there still?
1: Well, we had Cass. We had Daryl for so long. We had Daryl. Maybe Dean was just terrified to fire.
0: We're staring at him. I played for Daryl.
1: You go tell him. You go tell him. Anyways, but I know what you mean. I mean, it's just for me. And I mean, I'm not a coach, right? I'm in management. I got fired as a junior coach. And I got fired because we were horrible, right? I was an experienced team and I was in over my head as a coach. But once I got into the management stuff, it was like, I love the fact how loyal Dean was, right? It was, and we had success and we won. And I mean, you know, I understand their shelf lives and stuff like that. But I hope that this is a bit of a blip just for coaches in general. It's hard enough. And I know, as you said, a lot of them, there's not as many changes that managerially, and whether it's a survival thing, but I just don't like the, even Pete, I mean, I love, so much respect for you. I love Pete. I mean, that's a weird situation. What do you get? Four games?
2: Four.
1: Yeah. That's just, I hope that's not,
0: that one came after me.
1: I hope it's not a new trend. I hope it's not a new trend.
0: It's going to happen one year where a guy's going to get let go in the playoffs. I just figured it's probably the next thing, right? Which seems crazy, but probably happens.

0: happen, but hopefully it's not me. Another one going here. But, you know, I could see it certainly happening down the road. And it's also one of the easiest things to do, especially with salary cap now with no movement stuff. It's hard to shake up your team with a major trade now. I just don't see it very often. A lot of the work's done in the summer. And that used to be the case years ago, but not anymore. So usually the coach pays the price. And like I said, you know, one door closes, another one opens oftentimes. So, yeah, that's kind of how I'm looking at it now. Start thinking about the next challenge, what's available. Right now, it's ironic. At this time of year, there's no openings at all. I think that's rare for the NHL. Usually the summer, there's a little bit of turnover. Right now, not the case. And see if that changes down the road.
1: So when you're looking for the next job, obviously you don't take the first one that pops up. But, like, is there ever a concern about being away too long? Like, this is obviously still fresh, but, like, have you ever thought about that? Like, when one job ends, you're like, I just don't want to be out of it for too long. And not because you feel like you're gonna, you know, forget how to coach, because that's not it, but it's more just about just being around and being available and knowing people knowing, like, hey, I'm still here.
0: Yeah, you know, it's a good question, because I've never gone that long. Usually I want to get right back into it. And sometimes you're right. You should think about not taking the next thing that comes along. That might be a right fit. Who knows? But

0: tell you that. If players want their name in the cup, so do we as coaches and managers. So, but we'll see how that plays out. But I don't have the answer to that. But it's funny you bring up Pete. I talked to him about that, Mike, because he has a place in Vegas still, right? So he'll be there a little bit. We golfed together a little bit during the year, and we were with the, you know, Team Canada staff over in Milan. So it's interesting. And I think, you know, I don't want to speak for Pete, but I think he was getting antsy too, right? Like after the Olympics, he was kind of like, okay, I put a lot of effort into that. He did some scouting for Coop and for Doug Armstrong when he, you know, during the season. So it kept him occupied, but I'm already going a little bananas here, and it's only been a month, right? Like, you know, I got an opportunity to go on TNT. I had a great time talking hockey again. You know, you feel like you're back in it in some small way, just talking playoff hockey. So, it might be different for everybody. Some guys don't mind taking the time away. Might depend on your family situation. I got two kids in high school, so got to consider how that's going to play out. But at the end of the day, in general, no, I'd want to get back right away. It's just what I do, and I'm not getting any younger. So, you know, coaches, you know, I like to coach, so let's find a good spot.
1: You still look like you're young, so you're doing okay. But I laughed with Pete because Pete was on the show, and then we obviously we talk away, so I knew same thing, antsy. But the one thing I will say, and again, you're going to be, I mean, I wouldn't be, I'd be renting near the TNT studio. I don't think you're going to be there that long. You're going to be back where you belong is real soon. But it's like, I think in his case, Cass is like, I think sometimes you need it when you go that, like, again, and you've won. Pete still, that's what he wants. He wants that cup. He wants to win. But I just found he looks so much more refreshed. I mean, I told him I hope.
0: Well, he's been at it longer than me too in the NHL. Yeah. Right? We've been coaching probably we're similar ages, the same amount of time. It's just he's done it longer in the NHL, so maybe his situation was perfect for him. Hey, give me a break, let me really recharge, and we'll find out down the road. But and yes, he does. He looked good, and he looked ready to go again. I talked to him right after he got hired, and I think he was happy to be back in that chair. But yeah, during the year this year, like I said, I don't want to say antsy, but I think he enjoyed his time off, and it felt like to me he was, you know, ready to get back on it. So I'm happy for him. He got a good landing spot.
1: Yeah.
0: Tough on Patrick. You know, I know what that's like, but he's in a good spot there. They'll have a chance to win. Great young player in Schaefer, so I think he'll really enjoy it.
1: I asked him if he got the full year salary for 4 games. I said no.
2: Bruce, this has been a lot of fun. Can't wait to chat with you next when you land your new head coaching gig. We're really looking forward to that and having you back in.
1: Thanks, Bruce.
2: Thanks for doing this. Really appreciate it.
0: Okay, thanks, Matt. Thanks, Mike.
2: Bruce Cassidy, longtime NHL head coach, Stanley Cup champion, and he'll be back at work very soon.
1: Mm-hmm.
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6: Hey, we're going through Delta lights are out, Ladner Trunk at the southbound Highway 99 exit. If you come across any uncontrolled intersections, use the always stop procedure. In Vancouver, sewer upgrades has Alberta Street closed between West 49th and West 46th, and roadwork on the Burnaby-Vancouver border is Hastings west of boundary, where it's affecting traffic both ways. Visit Mr. Lou Plus Tires from 8th to 10th, and $2 from every oil change will go towards the MS Society of Canada. No appointment needed. In the 1130 News Traffic Center, I'm Dawn Powers.
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16: Here with you as we await the press conference for the Toronto Maple Leafs. I'm looking at a picture here. There are three chairs at the podium. I would imagine that is Keith Pelley, Matt Sundin, and John Chayka. We're going to get some answers to some questions, hopefully. I don't know if anybody's going to ask who's going to be at the draft lottery, but I hope that somebody finds out that information.
17: I guarantee they both just point at one another.
16: You going? I don't think anybody wants to go to that one because of the
17: ramifications
16: or potential ramifications, as it were. So we'll see what happens.
17: Is Shanny the one up? He won the Matthews one, right? It was Shanny.
16: Yeah, I think it was Brendan Shanahan.
17: I'd have him go.
16: It's funny because there's already people that are saying, well, the Leafs have a new GM hire. That means they're going to get the first overall pick. I can see the conspiracy already.
17: I don't know.
16: I mean, no, that's not how it works, but okay. That's not a frozen envelope like the New York Knicks with Patrick Ewing. Back in the 80s. Anyway, by the way, the Masterton Trophy nominees have been announced. Did a,

0: about an hour ago. Erasmus Dahlin, Gabriel Landeskog, and Jonathan Toews. I don't think anybody is surprised by that. So that'll be an interesting one. Tonight, the Philadelphia Flyers, may the 4th be with you, and Darth Vladar
1: can in anybody, the pipes. Can anybody solve Freddie Anderson?
0: The question might be, can if that some teams are asking, is will Freddie Anderson solve himself?
1: Yeah.
0: I think that's probably the biggest question. So they look to even that one up. The Flyers do, and then the Anaheim
1: Ducks.
0: I'm
1: not even gonna ask you that was.
0: I don't. I have no idea. That person, I'm pretty sure, saw me walk in. game one between the Anaheim Ducks and the Vegas Golden Knights.
1: Who do you think he is, Ken Reed?
0: Ken Reed, I'm coming in here. Picked out Nova Scotia. So again, we await the arrival of the president of MLSE. The new senior executive advisor. I gotta get that title right. And general manager.
1: Will it go on there?
0: Yeah, it'll be on in here. Don't worry.
1: Check.
0: Yeah, don't worry. We're across.
1: You're looking at your, like it's gonna go on there. Mine doesn't work.
0: No, you know what it is? This title, because I've never heard senior executive advisor before. So
1: that's
0: I'm
1: a lot of stuff, eh?
0: Yeah, it's hard for my little brain.
1: It's gotta be like, his business card is gonna be like in a sheet of Bristol Bart.
0: Well, he could carry it around. He's big enough.
1: Big fella.
0: Sundin. So we'll see. We'll see what gets said here. Like I think they're going to get asked about Matthews and Nylander and the coach and what
1: how
0: does
1: they
0: the
1: know
0: roster
1: each other,
0: look like?
1: Who else was involved in the process? It'll be interesting. Sam Carrick's missed the next round. That sucks.
0: No. So apparently, that's what the initial the initial thought was, that he was going to miss the second round, but Lindy Ruff said he could practice tomorrow.
1: Fake news.
0: No, they initially reported that.
1: Okay.
0: It was just that came out during the show.
1: Fine. They're fired.
0: Eye candy put it in there, and it was new information after the show started.
1: How about us not letting you get on the elevator?
0: Yeah, what the heck was with that?
1: I was in my own world. And
0: you guys were in a zone. Eye candy was checking himself out.
1: I was in my zone.
0: Out.
1: He was checking himself out in America.
0: And I literally walked right. I was 3 seconds behind you guys. And I said, thanks, guys, as the elevator doors are closing, and you guys didn't even
1: hear
0: it.
1: Don't take anything personal.
0: No, I try not to.
1: This stage.
0: I try not to. Okay, so with this whole thing with the Toronto Maple Leafs, I'd imagine that there's going to be a long conversation about the future of Craig Berube. But
1: really?
0: Among
1: personally,
0: people,
1: I think that the conversation that is going to take place between Chyka and I would assume Matt's be involved in it too, maybe not, but I would think he is at this stage of the career. At with what this position seems to be, is going to be with the two big fellows. And then based on how that goes, not that they're going to, but if you're getting a trusting relationship, you would probably want to get the honest truth out of Matthews and Nylander and other players on what's going on. And then you make a fair analysis of what you're going to do with your coach.
0: Because the evaluation for me with Craig Berube is, look what we did in year one, and then look what we did in year two. These are two entirely different seasons. One season was marred with a little bit more injury and the goaltending.
1: That's not how I look at it. But
0: how do you look at it?
1: I look at it, and I get your point. It's a good point, because I was the same. I picked him in Jack Adams.
0: Sure, yeah.
1: Okay, so I was off. Is if your thought process is, and this is a tough one too, because if your thought process is, we got ourselves the right coach, right? If there is a completely strained relationship, like, and again, we don't know because we weren't there, between Matthews, Nylander, and the coach.
0: Sure.
1: And you have made your, which is clearly through the process, is that these guys are staying. Unless all of a sudden through the process they say they don't want to stay, which I cannot imagine them playing their hand this early, is that you have to look. And you have to also understand, who do I have out there that is the right guy?
0: Yep.
1: Right? So, but I don't think it's that simple, because that's the product on the ice. Yes, Matt, but it's dramatically changed. Are you getting to get, again, it gets back to, are you looking at, are you just going to blame Brad and say he didn't put the right players in place? Right? Which you could, that's already cost him his job.
0: Sure.
1: Or are you going to say, well, maybe some of these, I mean, I'm just from the backseat. If you're looking at a guy like a Dakota Joshua, right? You clearly, if I'm in the general manager seat at that stage, you're not acquiring Dakota Joshua and signing him.
0: Who has a history with the coach?
1: Who played for him in St. Louis. You're having that coach. You're not just saying, hey, guess what? I just traded for your guy. I hope you like him. Yeah, no.
2: That might be a problem.
1: You're like, hey, we're

0: having a huge sit down. This guy's a big piece. And at that, the fact they acquired him, you would have to think that Craig Berube said, is right, hey, I like this guy. I really like him. I can get to him. He's going to be a great fit. At which point, you've got to be accountable for the products on the ice as well. A normal situation, like, you know what I mean?
1: Yeah.
0: It's catch 22. Because that's, again, that's not a bit piece that was acquired. That's not a guy that was on an expiring contract. He's got to be part of the equation moving forward, or he's got to be moved.
1: The other thing that I wondered about, and this goes to your point about whatever the relationship is between the star players and the head coach. The other part of this is, did he just wear on the players in general? Is that style something that the players were, you know, like, hey, it's great to do it one year, but then we're like, oh, no, we're not doing it again.
0: Well, that's a problem then. Then you're moving on.
1: That's a big problem.
0: And again, then you're stylistically speaking, we heard Elliot talk about how they got to change the way the Oilers play, the way their rush defense is terrible. But you got to really look at, again, is this coach adjusting to his personnel? That's what I said. One of the biggest non-starters for me, and I'm not saying this was the case, is when you sit across from a coach in an interview and you say, what type of system do you play? And if their answer should be, who's on the ice? Who's my personnel? If they say, oh, 1-2-2. 1-2-2. Get a lead, pull back. 1-2-2. Clock the neutral zone. You're like, okay. In the back of your mind, you're like, interview's over.
1: Yeah.
0: Interview's over. Yeah. It's all, but again, that's not...
1: All right, here is the Toronto Maple Leafs press conference introducing Matt Sundin and John Chayka. Keith Pelly making his way to the podium right now. We'll take you there.
2: Some opening remarks, and then we'll pass to some question and answer period. After that, we'll have scrums for both Matt's and John. I will ask, if you do have a question, please raise your hand for the mic and wait for the microphone. Without any further ado, we'll start with MLSC CEO and President Keith Pelly. Go ahead, Keith.
3: Thank you, Steve. Appreciate it. Thank you for joining us here today at Real Sports. And it's wonderful, even though I can't see all of you up there, it's wonderful to have our MLSC staff here as well. Say hi up there. There you go. It's great to see the alumni here as well. Doug, Darcy, and Wendell, let's have a round of applause. So, we're here today, but we're coming off a heartbreaking loss last night

0: for the Raptors in Cleveland. But I can tell you that the Raptors were the youngest team in the NBA playoffs. And I think you will all agree they played with tremendous, tremendous heart against Cleveland. The future is incredibly bright for the Toronto Raptors. And with yesterday's announcement, I believe the future is incredibly bright for the Toronto Maple Leafs. To our fans, you are amongst the best in the world. Your unwavering passion, loyalty, and continued support for the Toronto Maple Leafs is greatly appreciated. The Maple Leafs, let alone the Stanley Cup, have not made it to the conference finals since 2002, when this young man was the captain. Also in 1999.
1: Young, thanks. Yeah.
0: That's 24 years, and it's a 24 long years. And quite honestly, that's not good enough. And we understand Leafs Nation's frustration. And that is why, when during this comprehensive search, when we identified an opportunity to go in a different direction and bring two stellar complementary hockey minds together in John and Matt's, we jumped on it. And then during the process, we realized that these two gentlemen had a long-standing relationship dating back to 2012 when they first met in the Memorial Cup in London. They have kept in touch, but more importantly, the respect they had for each other and the way they talked about each other was palpable during the entire process. And there is no question that we believe this tandem will co-orchestrate a vision that aligns the organization from ownership right through to the dressing room. Before I hand it over to John, I wanted to thank Neil Glassberg from the Coaches Agency. Neil was pivotal and integral in this entire process. I think the number was 27 people. But Neil facilitated everything. He didn't have a vote, but he facilitated everything. And he was absolutely awesome, helping us to get where we are today. So before I pass it over to John, I want to say to Mats, thank you for moving your family here. It was a big decision, and we are incredibly grateful that you made that move.
2: Thanks.
0: And to John, you know how I'm excited to introduce you right now. And so without any further ado, here is your 19th general manager of the Toronto Maple Leafs, John Chajka.
3: Thank you, Keith. Good afternoon, everyone, and thank you for coming. I know you guys have busy schedules, so I appreciate you coming out. To Edward Rogers, Tony Staffieri, Keith, the board, and everyone at MLSC, thank you for your trust. I'm grateful for the opportunity, and I'm fully aware of the responsibility that comes with it. I also want to thank my beautiful wife, Catherine, who's here today, and our three kids, Steele, Capri, and Monterey. Love you guys. Your support makes all this possible. I'm grateful and proud to have you here with me, because this is not just a job. Being the general manager of the Toronto Maple Leafs carries an enormous obligation to the team, the community, the alumni, our players, our partners, and the millions of fans across the world. I don't say that in an abstract way. I've witnessed it, I've lived it since I was a kid. I grew up about 45 minutes from here in Jordan Station. My dad took me to games at the Maple Leaf Gardens where I fell in love with the game. I sat in the stands at the Air Canada Centre and rooted for number 13, our captain, Mats. It'll be an honor to work with you. I understand precisely how much this organization matters to the city and our country. I understand the weight of our long wait. To Leafs Nation, this is your team. I share your passion for hockey, for this team, and for its history. That said, I'm not here to romanticize this opportunity. I'm here to build something that delivers. There's no avoiding the realities of the challenges ahead. This is one of the most coveted roles in sports, and also one of the most demanding. You don't meet a challenge like this by chasing moments. You meet it by building an organization.

0: that consistently creates them. Great teams beat talented teams, but great organizations beat great teams. That's the standard we must meet at every level of the organization. I'm a realist, so I want to address an element of my past up front. I understand there'll be lots of questions about my path, about my time away from the game, and about my time in Arizona. That experience shaped me. It required discipline, creativity, and resilience. I've made decisions I'm proud of, and I've also made mistakes that I've learned from. I'm human. I own all of it, and I'm better because of it. I would also say this. The game has evolved since I left the Coyotes. I view that as shift as a positive. I didn't live off the grid. I stayed obsessed with the game, our league, the role of process, of data, of integrated decision-making. These are no longer emerging ideas. They're essential to how elite NHL organizations operate. That alignment between where the game stands today and how I believe in building teams, that's part of what makes this opportunity so incredibly compelling. I also understand another reality. Nothing I say here today earns credibility in this market. That will come from how we operate, the decisions we make, the consistency of our approach, and ultimately the results we achieve on the ice. What we're building here must be more than a great roster. It must be an organization that is aligned, integrated, and accountable. Every function from hockey ops, scouting, development, performance, medical, analytics, and technology must work towards a single objective: to create an environment where players improve faster here than anywhere else in the league. That's the goal, and it starts with culture. High standards, high talent density, and a mindset where the best idea wins. That requires alignment from the entire organization, ownership, to front office, right down to the bench. It requires honesty, it requires discipline, and it requires a willingness to challenge each other. Our fans bring pride and passion to this game every day. They deserve to see that reflected on the ice. Our players deserve the same from us. They need to know when they walk into the locker room, we share their commitment down to our DNA. They need to know that we'll be honest with them, that we will challenge them. We'll give them every resource necessary to succeed. That standard is non-negotiable. Players are the center of everything we do, and we'll treat them that way. Our responsibility is to create an environment where they can perform at their best and at the highest level. There are real decisions in front of us: roster construction, coaching alignment, development, performance infrastructure. We'll approach those decisions and every decision with clarity and intent. At the same time, we want to build something that lasts. That requires consistency, it requires conviction, and it requires decisive leadership. I know what this team means to people. I know what's been invested, and I know what's expected. The city's been waiting a long time for its 14th championship. Our responsibility is to build something worthy of that patience. Toronto, I say this with every ounce of conviction in my heart, it's time. Let's get to work. Thank you.
1: Now our senior executive advisor, Matt Sundin.
2: Thank you very much. And thanks everybody for coming. I'm extremely proud and excited to be sitting here today. Thanks to the MLC board, Keith Pelly, and for all of you to come in here. I'm very emotionally connected to the team, to the city. It's been my home for 13 years, 11 years as a captain, and I've known John for a long time, and I think we have the same vision of what a winning team looks like, and I think we touched on it, we're going to complement each other perfectly. 18 years playing in the National Hockey League on the international stage, following the Toronto Maple Leafs the last 10 years very closely on the international level, prospects. I'm really looking forward to this challenge. And the experience, I think, for the MLSC and Keith Pelly too, and we have some great examples here too, earlier generations of Toronto Maple Leafs, to bring that in to the mix as a compliment to John. There's were things in the past that's done really well for the Toronto Maple Leafs, and there are things that we should learn from that's maybe been mistakes. And that's in regards to the locker room management and so forth. And I think that experience I hope to contribute with and represent other generations of players like Wendell sitting here, Darcy and Doug. And I'm very proud to have a chance to represent earlier generations of Toronto Maple Leaf players. So I'm really looking forward to this. And to the Toronto fan base, the greatest fan base in

0: fan base, the greatest fan base in the world. There's no, this is the hockey capital of the world. We're going to do everything we can to get a winning team here and make you guys proud. Thank you.
1: Thank you, gentlemen. Please raise your hand for a question. Start with Mark right there, Jen. And then Gino.
2: Hey, Keith. Mark with TSN, just right in front of you here.
3: Oh, there you go.
2: How would you describe why John is the right man for this job?
3: I'm sorry?
2: How would you describe why John is the right man for this job?
3: Well, I think we were incredibly impressed and encouraged by John's vision that he shared with us during the process. Then we conducted extensive due diligence that confirmed what we already believed about John's capabilities. And we are incredibly confident in where we landed. I remain impressed by John, and I think you will as well. One of the key characteristics that came through in the entire process, he's methodical and he's measured. And the combination of John and Mats is really, really strong.
1: Gino?
4: A question for Keith and John. You mentioned, John, about the fact that you remained in contact with everything that was going on in the league. But it's a full-time job. Being a GM in this league is a full-time job. GMs will tell us that that's, you know, that's all they do every moment of every day, watching sure. that.
5: Yeah.
4: Yet you had a full-time job.
5: Yep.
4: So my question to both of you is there a concern that there's going to be a window where you're going to have to catch up to the other GMs who have been in and around the league since you've been away from the league?
3: There's no concern from my side.
5: Yeah, I would just echo that, you know, while I had a full-time job, that part of that job was involved in sports as well. It was a different side of sports on the capital side. And so to go around and meet different organizations across the globe, you know, see what a world-class organization looks like, how they're structured, how they're resourced, how they're creating competitive advantages, right from ownership down through the players. It was an incredibly valuable lens. And so, you know, I think if I had not been a general manager previously, that would be more concern for me. But the fact that I've sat in the chair and now have, you know, a different lens as well, I think it's actually been a real positive to learn and grow and, you know, become more diverse in my thoughts and opinions. And I think that'll be a real asset for me, actually. Yeah.
6: My question was more to knowing the players in the league. I understand that you understand the business aspect of it.
5: Sure.
6: I'm talking more about understanding players in the league and
3: knowledge. Sure. There's still no concern for me.
5: I echo that.
3: He knows, knows the players in the league, Gino.
1: Josh Clipperton,
7: Josh Clipperton with the Canadian Press. John, you talked about mistakes or from Arizona. I'm just wondering if you can explain from your point of view what happened with the combine testing and your exit and the suspension that followed.
5: Yeah, I'd just say, like, you know, Arizona was a really complicated situation, and it was the biggest challenge I ever took on in my life. And it was honestly the hardest thing I ever did, and also in a lot of ways the most rewarding. You know, I took it on at a very young age. Met a lot of great people. We were really proud, that group, of keeping the Coyotes in Arizona during my tenure. That was through a lot of hard work from a lot of people that have been there for a long time, as well as league support. You know, as I move forward, you know, it really teaches me the value of stability. You know, again, to no one's fault, there was just a lot of work being done to try to find a new arena, you know, find new ownership, et cetera. And as those things happen, there's a lot that gets missed. And so, you know, the value of stability, the value of alignment, I think are, you know, two key tenets that I take from that.
1: Steve Simmons?
8: Steve Simmons, Toronto Sun, for Keith. You talk about the due diligence that you did on John prior to hiring him and now hiring him. In the past, say, 3 to 4 days, I have been in contact with about 20 people who work in the National Hockey League, many of whom are prominent names that we would all know. And of the 20 people I spoke to, one was supportive of John's hiring, and the other 19 thought it was a sham, to be perfectly honest. Words were used like con artist, liar, salesman. How did you come to a different conclusion that I was able to come to in a very

0: a short time.
1: I must have talked to different people.
0: That's it? Because I'm telling you, the hockey world today is astounded by this announcement.
1: Okay.
0: And your response to that?
1: Is we've conducted due diligence, and it was deep due diligence. It was a thorough process, and I'm quite happy with where we've landed.
2: Rosie?
3: Hi, Rosie DiMano from the Toronto Star, and I'm confused. Correct me if I'm wrong, but I don't think either of these gentlemen have been given the title head of hockey operations. Is that correct?
1: John is the general manager of hockey operations.
3: Okay. So I'm not sure which of these men is senior and how the organization will work. Who
1: sure.
3: reports to you?
1: Sure.
3: Who makes the final decision?
1: Sure. So as my the role of CEO is to put the structure and process and experts in place and then empower them to make the decisions. At the time of the interviews, it was really fascinating. Neither John or Matt at any time talked about titles. They only talked about goals, and that's the winning the Stanley Cup. In fact, I don't even think Matt knew what his contract title was until he got the contract himself. Would that be fair?
4: Fair.
1: Yeah. So I can tell you unequivocally that these two gentlemen are totally focused on one thing, and that's bringing the Stanley Cup to Toronto. The way that it'll work is John is the general manager of hockey operations, and I think these two will work collaboratively together on everything. Big decisions will obviously be collective, but at the end of the day, on a day-to-day business, John is the head of is the general manager of hockey operations, and Matt has a role within hockey operations, but it will be something that will completely be collaborative throughout the entire process. Anything?
5: I think that nails it for me.
2: Chris Johnson.
6: Keith, can you just explain why the sanctions the Coyotes face and that John faced personally weren't red flags for you in his hiring?
1: I've already said I did do deep due diligence. So I've read all the reports. I've talked to numerous people. I won't reveal who I've talked to that were close to the process. We've done extensive due diligence, and I'm very comfortable and very confident where we landed.
2: Luke Fox.
7: Luke Fox, where's that? For John and Matts, realistically, how far away is this team from contending for a Stanley Cup? What season do you think you can get this thing going?
5: You want to take it? You haven't?
6: Go ahead.
5: Okay. The way I would think about it, Luke, is there's a gap right now between, you know, where we are and where we'd like to be. So, you know, I think it's upon us to go and collect information and understand that better. I think the you know, optimistic, hopeful side is I really do believe that this team has a lot of latent upside. I think a lot of the players underperformed. I think there's lots of opportunity to, you know, get in there and find ways to, you know, do a better job with the internal group. Having said that, I think, you know, it's reality that we're going to have to make some changes and we're going to have to fill some holes, and there's some fundamental ways in which we're going to have to change the team. I think that's what our goal is. I think, you know, every season is sacred to our fans, to our players, to our ownership. I think it's incumbent upon us to put the best team on the ice that we can. It's going to take a high hit rate. It's going to have to take some creativity. We're going to have some things go our way, but we certainly feel like we're well positioned with a core group. We have some players that are some of the best players in the world that wear this sweater. And it's upon Matt and myself to put in place the structure and the principles and give them the resources to go out and accomplish their goals.
2: We'll go Dave McCarthy, NHL.com.
8: Hey, Matt, this one is for you. I'm on your right here.
9: Yes.
8: How you doing? You come to this position from a unique position within the franchise, longtime captain up until this year, the most prolific goal scorer in the history of the team, well revered amongst the fan base. Do you feel that you've put any of that at risk now, depending on the results of your tenure, now that you have some say in the direction of this

0: franchise? And if so, why did you want to put that at risk?
1: Yeah. Well, I don't think so. Like, I don't worry about the risk to start with. I think I have knowledge and experience from being a player here, being the captain here, during an era too where a couple of times we went to the conference finals. I was lucky to play with, when I broke in here, with guys like Doug Gilmore, ended up playing with Wendell, Darcy. So there's, as I said before, I think great organizations also learn from earlier generations on what's been done well and maybe mistakes that you don't want to repeat. So I think with that experience, I hope to contribute at all the levels, like in terms of players, coaches, the people in the dressing room, but also with management, right? So I don't feel it that way. I feel really fortunate to be able to work for MLSC again, and especially for this fan base, who I think we all think deserves better, a team that is contending. So I'm really looking forward to it, to put in the work and try to bring the experience that I have and help the team.
2: Terry Koshan.
3: Hi, John.
4: Yes.
3: Mario.
4: Yeah.
3: You talked about changes with the team, potential. What are your plans for Coach Craig Berube?
4: I talked to Craig last night. Look, he's a guy that's a respected leader for over decades in the National Hockey League. I think he's a tremendous coach, a Stanley Cup coach, and a good person. We had a good conversation. It was brief. We're going to get together later this week with Mats and go through it all. I mean, Mats and I are coming in, you know, as outsiders. He spent the full year and the past few years with the team. So we want to listen and learn and, you know, understand his perspective and then, you know, go forward from there.
2: Cathal Kelly, Globe Mail.
5: Cathal Kelly, Globe and Mail. For both John and Mats, could both of you describe the process by which you were hired? Who called who? How long did it take? Who did you talk to? That sort of thing.
4: Yeah, I could start. I got called by Neil Glassberg, who was running the search. It was both an exhaustive and frankly exhausting process for me a bit. But at the same time, you know, went through a series of interviews with different people in different formats, everything from, you know, verbal answers to assignments and everything in between. So that was my process.
1: Yeah, and I have had contact with Keith since probably a year and a half ago, first meeting him here in Toronto, and then same as John, extensive, lot of interviews with different stakeholders, not only Keith, but it's been a good process. Excuse me? I didn't hear the beginning.
6: Was it their idea or
1: Well, it was a combination. I felt for and watching the team for many, many years that there's experience and knowledge that I have that could help the team, right? So when we started the discussion, I think it was a mutual discussion of if I could help or not.
7: Yeah, it didn't take long. In the first conversation that we had was a year and a half ago when you launched your book. And after that, we kept in touch. Then we got back together a couple months ago or so, started to talk. And there was one day that I think we talked for about 2 hours. And you can see and feel, even through a virtual video call with Mats, the passion, his love for this city, and more importantly, his unwavering desire to finish what he started as a player, and that's to win the Stanley Cup. And that's what I said. I think it was an exhausting process, but what was the most rewarding was that neither of these gentlemen at any time during any of the process talked about structure and titling. They only talked about winning. And the chemistry that they have is phenomenal. And I think we're in for a real treat.
2: We'll go Matt Larkin.
8: Matt Larkin here from Daily Faceoff. This question is for you, Mats, over here on your right.
4: Sorry, way over there.
8: Mats, you made passing reference to the locker room, and obviously you have a lot of experience running a dressing room as a longtime captain. I'm curious for you, do you think the culture of this team needs to change, and what, if anything, needs to change specifically about the culture, and that can include the locker room?

0: Yeah, you know what? I haven't been in there, so it's an impossible question to answer now. I think all former players can agree that, you know, everybody talks about a good locker room, but they don't really know it until they're in one that is actually a winning one. So I think it's too early to say, but if you, I think any team that is winning and having success do have a very strong locker room where there's a buy-in on a bigger vision of what we're going to do together. And that's very important, I think.
1: Dan, here on the left.
2: Dan Riccio with The Nation Network. For John, do you feel you have to sell a competitive future on Auston Matthews? Like, how do you sell a winning future for the captain knowing he's 2 years away from free agency?
3: Yeah, it's a fair question. Yeah, I just start by saying, you know, my experience with Auston in Arizona, I was the general manager there as he was coming up before he was drafted even. And just to watch him, you know, live, his passion for the game, the quality of player he is, the quality of person he is. I was very fortunate to get to know his dad, Brian, his mom, Emma, his sister, his family, his agent. So you get a really good perspective on who Auston is and the type of people he surrounds himself with. So he's one of the top goal scorers last decade, if not the top goal scorer. He's a 200-foot centerman, plays the game the right way. I just came from an organization where we spent our entire existence looking for that exact player. So we're incredibly fortunate to have Auston. And you know, I think I agree with you, the way you termed it, actually. It is our job to sell him on, you know, what we're capable of and reaching the ultimate goal, because I know that that's what's most important to him. And, you know, how do we do that? It's not a sales job, I'd say. It's more of, you know, what's the vision, what's the plan, and concrete steps that we're going to take to try to get the team to where he wants it to be. And we share that same common goal.
1: We'll do three more questions. We'll start with Lance Hornby, Kevin McGran, and Jonas Siegel.
4: For John and Matt, just wondered what your next couple of weeks looks like and what plans you have to talk to as many players as you can in coming weeks.
3: Yeah, I've already started reaching out to most of the players, and we'll reach out to them in the coming days. Again, like I said, I think our players are our partners, and so, you know, really getting together with them and learning and hearing their insights. I think they always have the best insights, quite honestly. You know, Matt and I, and Keith, we can come up with lots of ideas. But hearing it from them, I think, is the most important part. Like I said, we got together, or we're going to get together with Coach Berube, and we're going to have a very detailed plan. You know, we're trying to catch a moving train here. We got scouting meetings coming up in the next week, 2 weeks, amateur and pro. We've got the combine, followed by the draft and free agency, as you know, the schedule. So really, though, the first order of business is connecting with the players and getting feedback.
1: Kevin McGran, far right.
5: Keith, or any of the three of you, heard a lot about Ty Domi's involvement in all of this. Can you speak a little bit about how he was sort of machinating some of this, maybe?
6: Yeah, there have been countless erroneous reports and inaccurate information over the past 6 weeks, you know, including, we just didn't want to comment on them, but, you know, including some that I was using AI during the trade deadline, and you know, Neil is John's agent. Preposterous, right? All of it. And Ty wasn't involved in the process whatsoever. It's another erroneous rumor.
1: Final question, Jonas.
7: Why are you not hiring a president?
6: You know, we went through the search. We had no preconceived notions on what structure that we were going to actually move towards. But once we got into the process, we realized, and as we got deeper into it, that this mix with John and Matt's was one that was going to be formidable. And there's no specific reason for it. It was just, this is the structure. It's a different structure, but I think it'll be a winning structure.
1: Thank you, gentlemen, and thank you, everyone, for joining us here today. We're now going to break for a photo op, and then after that, we'll split into scrums. We'll have TV scrums on this side, print scrums on this side. We'll switch Matt and John once they're done each.
8: Thank you, Rob.
9: Hey, everybody. Welcome back. We're back. That was the Leafs press conference introducing John Chayka and Matt's son, Dean. We got a couple minutes here to react to it. We're going to take a break, then we'll come back and we'll chat a little bit more about it.

0: Is there any? I'll say what stood out to me. There's a lot of talk about vision. There's a lot of talk about where things are at. There was some information at the end there about Ty Domi's involvement and AI at the trade deadline. There's a lot to unpack here. The one thing that I will say, and we can elaborate further on it, one thing we talked about with this team, this organization, is a culture change. And Matt Sundin was asked about that specifically. And his line, he basically said, like, I'm not in the room. I don't know. But what I will say is everybody talks about a good locker room, but nobody knows what a good locker room is until you're in one. You need buy-in on a bigger vision. So clearly this is something that we all know, and I'm assuming they knew going in. They've reached out to players. The future of Craig Berube, it sounds like, is still up in the air, which we had kind of alluded to. What was your takeaway?
1: Very educated guy, owned up to his past mistakes. Clearly it's good to, I mean, again, I've heard so many different things. Some of them, you know, to be absolute falsehoods. Other you still don't know, right? The bottom line is, until you get in there and talk to the players, you're only guessing on what the culture is, right? You don't have to be a rocket scientist to look back at what happened with the Austin Matthews situation. And even I was watching a clip of Matt's being talked about, you know, the undershirt in the press box, and decide what culture is and what a winning culture is, right? And the bottom line is, the on-ice product produces a lot to do with your behavior. It goes back to when we talked to Dr. Nazer, right? So it'll be interesting. Fascinating for me that Matt's has made that commitment. He will not, I can guarantee you, and that's been discussed, I think Elliot said it, that he's not moving his family here.
0: For nothing.
1: To hand out tickets and sign Leaf jerseys. He's going to be very active. I think it is one of those things, you always leave press conference like this, says, let's get to work. As I said, they have such a vast amount of people just to get through employee-wise. I think they got a lot of work to do. I do get the impression that, you know, his description of Matt's, or you know, again, these guys, it's like the same thing. Like, I've been out of the game technically for 3 years. I've watched more NHL games than I've ever watched in my life, right? So you can stay active into the game and your knowledge and stuff like that. I know even with this Stathletes thing that he does there with his family, he would be active in watching a lot of hockey. He's a knowledgeable guy. He's going to need a lot of support, because you can tell right now, for example, I know he's not working, but Steve Simmons, he didn't even ask a question. It was a statement.
0: Yep.
1: Right? And it was a gotcha statement without question, which is, and I thought they just shut it down. I mean, honestly, and I mean, I know Steve, I find him, I mean, I was at Sherry Bassin's dinner. He was there the other night, but that was something that, it doesn't matter who you are, you got to be braced for that, because that's the kind of right now where you're at with the view of the fan base is down. They want to believe, and there's such a negative vibe, like, to be able to deal with that kind of question. Even at the end, I mean, the guy, they got across, there's so much to pass. When you have a press conference, normally there's a lot more that you don't have to deal with, right? You got to deal with, you know, silliness. And I told the other day that it's BS, this whole thing about Glassberg being his agent.
0: And that was...
1: right. But it's straight. But for everyone that there is, there's still some unanswered questions that are still going to, they're going to, you know, they can, whatever. You met him at 2012 in the Memorial Cup, and they've been, I can't deny that. I don't know. They might be pen pals. I don't know. But that makes sense if they've known each other for that long. There's a lot of questions to be answered. And the more that they can just get out of the way that are superfluous or whatever and don't matter, move on from it, because you got work to do. You've been hired. It's time to build, but they're going to need, whether they've got it internally already and they don't know it, they're going to need a lot of help. And I like the fact that, again, I always go back to that group and the fact that Tucker, Wendell, and Doug Gilmore in their front row, it's good.
0: You'd hope so. For John Chayka, there are going to be a lot of questions about his time in Arizona. And, you know, listen,
1: I don't know, but Matt, do you think there are any, I mean, you can, there should be. But I mean,
0: like decision making, yeah. And like the question is how have you evolved and what have you learned from your prior experience?
1: And we're gonna find out.
0: And
1: I give him credit too, because I think he kind of worded it in a sense that

0: he kind of said, nothing I'm going to say at this press conference.
1: I'm not going to win. Yeah.
0: Nothing
1: I say here today earns credibility in this market. And he nailed that.
0: And I thought that was the best line of the thing, because it's from this stage moving forward, the decisions I'm going to be credited with, the Leafs have done their due diligence. He wasn't taken away in shackles. He's had to have been approved by the league. Okay. They love what they saw in the interviews. He's clearly sharp as a tack, and he's going to be surrounded by some really good hockey people. Now, my thing will be now when they go through their thing, if all of a sudden you start, and this is just a personal thing, and if I have to apologize again, I'll apologize. For me right now, surround yourself with really quality hockey people, yep. Right? And they're out there, and there's probably some inside. Is Brandon Pridham staying? Like these people, because there's some great hockey people already there. You're going to have to make some tough decisions along the way. But if all of a sudden and this is, I always judge people by this, so it's not just him. If all of a sudden you just bring in people that you've worked with in the past,
1: that can be problematic.
0: Whether you've had success with them or not. And that's the one thing I would look at and say, the one thing they didn't have is team success where he was at. So if all of a sudden I'm getting a hold of the whole band together from where we didn't have success, that's to me is a red flag. And that's anywhere. That's not Chyka. You see it all the time. Respectfully, even when Brad went through it here, right? The first thing you do is your three guys that you've worked with along the way, you bring in with you, regardless of you won with them or not. There has to be a lot of this team is in a spot without assets, you know, with your star players on dwindling contract, that you have to surround your people that are going to help you get through this, get as many assets as you can, whether it's found money, getting the right. They can't make any mistakes.
1: Nope.
0: And it's not their fault. Nobody at that presser, it's not their fault. Okay. But it is what it is. And if you got to bring in people that are going to make you better.
1: Yep. We're going to take a break. More on this on the press conference when we come back, and then maybe we'll chat a little bit about the two games tonight. It's the Fan Hockey Show on the Sportsnet Radio Network, Sportsnet 360, wherever you get your podcast. Back in a moment.
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3: 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Clement hits a high fly ball to left field. Verdugo going back. It's gone. Pinch hit homer. 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

0: Mike Feuda here with you. We got a few minutes left, so just wanted to finish up with the Maple Leafs conversation. So here's what I'll say about where the Toronto Maple Leafs are at with this these hires. They come in with a lot of criticism. Part of it is because of John Chayka and his history in the National Hockey League with the Arizona Coyotes, the things that were cleared up by the NHL, but also how things ended in Arizona, the idea of interviewing for another position with another team while you're still with one after you just signed an extension, which was kind of a lateral move, the New Jersey Devils. There's scrutiny from that perspective. There's questions about why Matt Sundin would want to take this on with the legacy that he had as a player with the Toronto Maple Leafs, and he answered that question. They got to hit the ground running here, and they've got to hit an absolute home. Their first deal that they make will be the most scrutinized deal
1: that could
0: or
1: be the
0: signing
1: coach.
0: Or could be the coach, whatever.
1: That could be the coach.
0: But this is all going to... I'm more talking about the raw. I think the coach thing...
1: No, not with this group.
0: No, but I think the... I'm talking about how they'll be criticized.
1: Every decision. Well, I'll tell you my thoughts on that before we're going to go. This is Toronto, okay? So I'm judging what I heard to be the truth, right?
0: Sure.
1: Like he's been vetted. The league's, there's no way they have that press conference unless the league's
0: got to sign off.
1: The league's fine. If anything is found out, like, trust me, these people don't leave the press conference and go, oh, that we do. I'm fine. Like, I'm good. But I mean, their conversation, like, again, the questions about with regards to who's involved in the thing and stuff like that. If anything they said is found out to be false, Toronto media is going to figure it out. And that's why I'm just assuming that was above board. I mean, obviously they've had their staff there and stuff like that. It was there to be supportive, which was great. But now, like after that, it's like you said, just as you have more questions, there'll be more people leaving that press conference and dissecting that press conference and coming up with more positives and negatives to see if everything that was said was
0: the truth. I certainly have a lot of questions following that because there are...
1: You want to hide under the desk and wait for them to come in and ask?
0: No, I'm good.
1: They're on Kipper and Bourne, right?
0: I guess. I don't know.
1: Oh, we were doing some shaking and moving here.
0: You did a lot more Kipper and moving than I did.
1: Kipper and... they're going to be on. Mats and Chyka are in here with Kipper and Bourne.
0: Well, I will be listening intently to that interview. Yeah. No, I've got things to do. I've got a game tonight.
1: Okay.
0: We'll see what happens with all of this. But like I said, the clock just started ticking.
1: Yes, it did.
0: And it's going to tick fast.
1: It actually
0: if
1: did.
0: You don't make the right moves.
1: It actually did when the process started.
0: Yeah.
1: That's 100%. When it started ticking.
0: Big thank you to Elliot Friedman and Bruce Cassidy. Thanks to Mike, Frank, and Andrew behind the glass. And big thanks to my co-host, Mike Feuda. We'll be back with more tomorrow. Two games on the docket. Philly at Carolina, Anaheim at Vegas. Should be a fun one. Enjoy it. We'll talk about it tomorrow. Bye-bye, everybody.
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15: Did anything happen with Hyman in the sixth?
16: No. Just manager's decision. No, I'll keep it. Just manager's decision. Heine's in there.
17: There you go. Welcome to Blair and Barker, brought to you by Capital One. Capital One giving credit to over 4 million Canadians and counting. That was the manager of the Toronto Blue Jays, John Schneider, yesterday after an in-game benching of Tyler Heineman in the Blue Jays' 4-3 loss to the Minnesota Twins, coming after an at-bat where not only did Heineman swing at a pitch that probably shouldn't have swung at and popped up. I don't know. I mean... He didn't exactly bust a gut running down to first base. And I think John had seen enough. And Brandon Valenzuela, I think, as Shai Davidi

0: described it. Heinemann hadn't even made it back to the dugout, and Valenzuela was strapping on the shin pads. What do you make of this, Kev? There's a lot to talk about. They split a series with the Twins. The Twins are not a very good team, although, you know, they've done okay against the Jays this year. But the fact of the matter is they're not a very good team. How much of that, Kevin, was John mad at the moment, or John essentially saying, we're 16-18, and we haven't played the hardest schedule in the history of Major League Baseball?
1: Yeah, I think it's both. I think, you know, his act's been a little tired. I think that has something to do with it. I think John's, you know, just the totality of everything that Heine did sort of kind of in that inning. You mentioned swinging at the pitch. I'm not so much caring about that. He's not a great hitter. I mean, it's not every once in a while bases loaded. You try and do too much. I think it's after the fact of popping out just optically the way he looked. 11:45 start, who you're playing, who you haven't been beating. Whoever thinks that schedule don't matter to managers, you're crazy. You are nuts. It really does. Like, you know, when you have expectations around your team, even though you don't have your full lineup out there, you still think you have enough. You figured out your bullpen, you figured out your ninth inning, you got two behemoths at the top of your rotation, you got a $500 million player playing first. And the way you looked in 11:45 start, oh, by the way, you're facing one of the worst bullpens in the sport. They lost their starter two batters into the game.
0: Fair point.
1: And the at-bats looked the way they looked. Absolutely. Good for John. Like, every once in a while, it's just you had enough. You just can't take it anymore. So, yeah, I mean, there's only so many times, again, you're going to get benched. You know, I've tried to remember, when I was driving into work, how many times I was on a team when a player got benched, and I just can't remember.
0: In game, it's very odd.
1: I can't. Well, normally that's when it happens, is, you know, you just get tired. Don't run a ball out, even in the minor leagues.
0: I mean, I've seen, I think the Braves benched Ronald Acuna Jr. one time, but it's always usually the same thing. It's failing to hustle.
1: Yeah, not really. You know. Normally, it's something leading up to that. It's the way your team's playing, the way your team's playing against certain teams, just how the whole entire day has looked. Yeah, I mean, good for John. You know, this is, again, they need to play better. They need to look better. Defensively, they don't look like a very good team. Offensively, stringing together good at-bats. They had one good inning, really.
0: Well, I also want to say this, though, too. And I wondered about this. You know, Tyler Heinemann is a backup catcher at best. And that's, I'm not saying that as an insult to him. It's entirely possible this workload's too much for him.
1: Kevin,
0: I'm just saying he may not be that good. Let me finish. He may not be good enough to be playing this much.
1: The other guy's playing just as much as he is. It's got nothing to do with it.
0: This still may be too much. And that's, I'm just saying that as a fact. That still may be too much, Tyler Heinemann.
1: I mean, he's playing a couple more games a week than he was playing if Kirky was here. I have three days a week's too much? Come on. It's like, let's not overthink this thing. Just optically.
0: There's a reason he's never been an everyday catcher.
1: Yeah.
0: I'm just telling you, there's a reason he's never been an everyday catcher.
1: I think it's the way, if you remember correctly, too, it's kind of the way he looked when he threw the ball down the right field line against the White Sox, too.
0: Uh-huh.
1: You know, this is kind of coming to a head here a little bit.
0: You're right about drama. You used the word drama.
1: There's only so much
0: right.
1: that John could take. Again, the schedule matters. You know, I know people try not to say it doesn't, and John came on our show the other day and said, yeah, I don't believe, you know, early in the season, okay, until you start actually getting beat against teams, you should always be beaten. I mean, always is probably strong, but most of the time, and there's a certain way you're going to look, and it's just the way they looked in the four games, even the split, even the games they won. Most of the time, this doesn't work in baseball. You're not going to do that to the dudes that are making tons of money.
0: Because you'll
1: lose your job. But, I'm not even sure this has anything to do with his team. Maybe, you know, I think this is more individual. This is more about the player than it is about the team. And maybe you try, even, you know, maybe you got lucky there and you can kill a couple birds with one stone by doing it the way you did it. I mean, give him credit. I was watching every single inning of every single game. I had to really, like, think about why is Valenzuela catching? And then I actually had to go back. John's very good at that. And then good for John for coming out and going, basically, go ask Heinemann. I'm not going to have for the – everyone. Most of the time I'll answer from my team. I'll answer from my players. Not this time. It's just, again, he's a big leaguer. Sometimes you got to ask.

0: act the part. When you don't act the part, your manager's going to call you out. And oh, by the way, when you're losing, ain't going to be no more that John standing in line sticking up for his team. No, again, they need to start playing better. Jeff, you know, you've watched every single inning of every single game for the most part. Like, you know, don't laugh. You know, it's like they just don't look good. You know, it's not even the, like the Vladdy flip the first when Cease is running by him. You've been in the show for 8 years playing first. Make the play. It's circus stuff, man. I can feel John. I feel John's pain. Good for John. He won't do it all the time because that's not him. But when he feels like he needs to do it, he'll do it. And he did it. So good.
1: You know, I think John is prepared to acknowledge that without a full lineup, things are going to look differently. But I think he's also, at the same time, not going to cut guys slack to the point where he's going to let plays like Vladdy's play slide or what we saw from Tyler Heineman slide. He is going to address those issues. And that's, I'm with you. You have to do that, you know, and we've seen him in the past deal with things. Maybe not in as much a public way as this, you know? Like, we saw Bo drop down to seventh. That was public, but, I mean, we didn't see the whole... It didn't happen in game, obviously. It didn't happen in game. This happened in real time, and...
0: He did a good job of doing it without people noticing it and making a big deal out of it. I mean, it's one catcher running off the field. It's the other catcher running on the field. It wasn't like he called time out there to run out there and do things.
1: I think a lot of people caught it, though. I think a lot of people understood what was going on.
0: I think it was the next inning around you caught it once you saw Valenzuela running around diving for baseballs, and then you caught it, and it was a topic of conversation.
1: You know what I think more than anything else to me it was? I have enough faith in John Schneider that he's not going to let Tyler Heineman hit and then immediately take him out of the game for Brandon Valenzuela in that situation.
0: I got to admit, I didn't even notice. I was doing Blue Jays Center. I didn't even notice until I saw Valenzuela diving for a baseball, and I'm like, that looks weird. Why does that look like a different catcher?
1: Yeah, there was something, and the radio dudes pointed out that there you could see it. But anyhow, I mean that's neither here. The fact of the matter is it happened.
0: Yeah,
1: and the Jays go on to play the Tampa Bay Rays.
0: Yeah, they better get it going
1: tonight. In Tampa, they are two games under .500, and we are almost at the point now where you can't, you know, you can keep looking at the standings and say, well, yeah, there's a lot of suck going on, but at some point, somebody's going to stop sucking, and there's going to be some separation.
0: Boy, you've changed, ain't you, a little bit? I mean, like Thursday, Friday, you were saying you don't have your full lineup. You got to give them a little window here to try and figure it out, and all of a sudden, you see dudes getting benched, and now you're changing your tune.
1: No, you do, but at the
0: Welcome
1: same...
0: Welcome to my side.
1: No, I'm not panicking or anything, but at the same time, those were games...
0: They should have swept the Twins. Let's be fair.
1: They were there, yes.
0: Okay.
1: And last yesterday's game particularly, because you had Joe Ryan, you had their best pitcher leave with an elbow injury. Now they're going into a bullpen that is among the worst bullpens in baseball. And with all due respect to the Minnesota Twins, well, Derek Shelton, there's not a lot of stuff in that bullpen. Like, they got guys, but there's not a lot of great stuff in that bullpen. It's not like they're running out potential Hall of Famers or potential All-Stars at you. And, other than Okamoto, who...
0: You want to apologize?
1: No.
0: I think you should raise your hand and apologize.
1: Why?
0: Well, because I haven't heard you... I haven't listened to Jay's talk, but I don't think I would...
1: I did. I was...
0: There would be a moment where
1: I was very complimentary on our show for the adjustment he made.
0: It is amazing how good that defense looks, ain't it?
1: Yeah, I mean, it's okay. I'm more impressed by what I've seen from him at the plate. I'm impressed by what I've seen with him at the plate. I give him credit for making that adjustment. I really do. And I give him credit for the fact that he's starting to hit low pitches now. Pitchers are eventually going to come back, start working up against him. Like, he's made the adjustment. He said, okay, you're going to throw me those pitches? I'm going to do some damage in those pitchers. Okay, now pitchers are going to have to react to him. So, yeah, thank God they have him. Thank God they have him, and thank God he's giving them the power he's given them, because it's sorely needed. And I think the fact that you've seen him hit second and cleanup, I mean, John Schneider's telling you what he thinks of him and what he thinks of his lineup.
0: Yeah, I'm not sure I like him in a two spot, but John, you know, it worked in a ninth inning. You know, you have certain arm angles matching up to certain bad pass.
1: I re- and I also

0: also think that's a point where John is...
1: ain't got nobody else.
0: Exactly. Exactly.
1: But I'm in the camp. Who would you rather have trying to drive in the run, Vladdy or Okamoto, right now today? If you say
0: Okamoto,
1: there's no other answer.
0: No,
1: So that's what you're. That's kind of where John's at when you don't have Springer in the lineup and you can't kind of hide who's hitting the two hole. You got to go outside the box.
0: There's a bunch of stuff we have to touch on. George Springer exited Saturday's game after getting hit by a pitch on his fractured left toe.
1: I mean,
0: right on the
1: you
0: spot.
1: You ain't living right.
0: No, that's it's. You could not have walked up to him, taken the ball, and pounded with your fist on his toe.
1: Nope.
0: In a more perfect place than Connor Prelip hit him.
1: Crazy.
0: So he wasn't available, obviously, Sunday. Trey Savage started in Sunday, 9 whiffs in his four-seamer, 15 whiffs. That's 10 more than he had in his debut. Again, it is the Minnesota Twins, but I think you heard Trey say after the game, that was a good second start of the year. For Trey Savage. That was a good second start of the year. What else happened on the weekend we need to talk about? Addison Barger started his rehab and just basically hit the ball all over the field. Jose Berríos had a rehab start at AAA and was hit all over the field. That did not look good. Jose Berríos, those raw numbers even, 90.1, 92, topping out at.
1: Right now he's not a big leaguer.
0: No, so he's not, he will not, there seemed to be a suggestion that perhaps had it gone well, he would join the team in Tampa and make one of those starts. He's not. Eric Lauer is going to be pitching in some capacity.
1: Mm-hmm.
0: What else? Eloy Jimenez elected free agency after being DFA'd. And Dylan Cease on Saturday in an 11-4 win, an 8-run eighth inning. Davis Schneider breaking an 0-for-27 with a 2-run double. Okamoto, a 453-foot home run into the second deck, which is the longest by any Jay this year. Miles Straw a home run. Dylan Cease, 7 innings pitched. That was the game. It was the first time he's gone to 7 innings this year, by the way. That was the game in which Vladdy made an error charging in with a runner on third. Completely botched the play with Cease. And what happened on Friday night against the Twins? They won 9-8 against the Twins. So they split the series with Minnesota on to Tampa.
1: Yeah, there's a lot to unpack there. I mean,
0: there's a ton to unpack.
1: Let's start with the
0: offense first of all, because we talked about Okamoto. Mm-hmm.
1: Yep. Let's not stop there.
0: I'm going to throw this out. I forgot Louis Varland, American League reliever of the month. Today.
1: That's not surprising. Sorry. Been very good. Right, the change has been off the charts. Just makes that fastball that much better. So good for him, and everybody else has sort of pushed him in the direction of throwing more pitches. You got him, throw him. It's that kind of thing. Mm-hmm. I think they found their cleanup hitter. John don't want to put him in the two hole. That's not where John wants to put him. When everybody's rocking and rolling and everybody's back, you need somebody hitting a 3-run homer. They don't have enough dudes doing it.
0: They
1: don't have anybody doing than him.
0: No, and I was going to say, it has been a good month for Japanese hitters moving into the major leagues between what he's doing and what the dude in Chicago with the White Sox is doing. But yeah, I'm with you. He's the guy you want up now with runners, with men on base. There's absolutely no doubt about it. You're getting contributions from Sosa and guys like that off the bench. I wanted to ask you, what do you think of Pinyango? We've seen it kind of got a steady diet of him now. What do you think of him?
1: Yeah, I think it's heavy lifting putting him in the leadoff spot. I know John again, that adds to you sort of John getting a little swirly. You see dudes looking optically not the way they're supposed to be looking because of the way that lineup's constructed right now. It's going to make him a little irritable. He's okay. I mean, he stays in the big part of the field, which is what you like. His barrel's in the zone a long time. You can see that view from the pitcher. If you notice, it's never in and out. It's always in there long enough that if he does jam himself, hit the ball at the end of the bat, gives himself a chance because he's thinking big part of the field. Longer the barrel's in the zone, better chance you got of having success. So you kind of like that. Would you like to have him hit a leadoff? Absolutely not. That's a lot. They're going to really pay attention to you in that leadoff spot. So, yeah, okay. Defensively, he runs decent routes, got a good enough arm. It's not going to hurt you out there. Offensively, big leagues is hard. It's a round thing with a round thing. It's very hard, right? And,
0: So let's go.
1: I think he drives in enough runs to keep himself in the big leagues a little longer.
0: Right.
1: Yeah.
0: What's your biggest takeaway from the weekend? The Heinemann thing. We'll talk to Shai more about that. Shai was there and did the reporting on it. You are right. The bullpen has fallen into place very nicely.

0: Yeah, Jeff Hoffman yesterday was in mop-up duty.
1: Yeah. Okay.
0: I mean, they were down three.
1: Well, but that's not, that's kind of what, that's where we are.
0: Is it?
1: Yeah.
0: Okay. I mean, that's stiff. That's stiff. That's stiff. But, you know.
1: Why is it stiff?
0: Oh, because they were down three and he's pitching.
1: That may be one of those situations where you want to give him regular work, right?
0: I guess. But the fact is we've never seen him throwing on the road down three. That's the only thing. So optically, when he was running out of the pen, getting loose, you know, even Ben, I think, was like almost like, hey, look, it's Jeff Hoffman getting loose. It's odd. That's all I'm saying. It's a different look. It's something to get used to. Not saying he hasn't earned kind of that.
1: It's something you wouldn't do to your closer.
0: He's not the closer.
1: That's what I mean. But I'm saying it's something you wouldn't do to your closer.
0: What's my takeaway? I think offensively they need to start turning the corner. I don't care anymore about who's not there. We all know that. You know, Addison Barger getting back obviously will be a giant help. It'll just allow John to slot dudes.
1: Where do you think he hits?
0: Wherever, in the middle of the order. I don't know, two, five,
1: do you keep
0: lead off.
1: Do you keep Okamoto in the cleanup spot?
0: He needs where. Until Vladdy starts driving in runs, somebody's got to do it.
1: All right.
0: Yep. Okay, Vladdy misses a lot of balls down, a lot, right down the middle. Yeah, it's like the 3-2 fastball that he hit the other way. That's not a single. You would have thought they were playing at home. He needs to, until that changes where he's getting leaned back and beating a guy to the spot, somebody's got to do the driving in. So, yeah, wherever that would be, whoever they're facing, I'm sure that will be dictated on where Barger's hitting. That will be a giant help.
1: We're almost getting to the empty calories point with Vladdy right now, where he's doing stuff and you're kind of going, yeah,
0: I don't
1: want to
0: say it. You know, it's
1: no, it's fair.
0: It's a very sensitive topic,
1: and I think it was really it was really pronounced this series because with Okamoto doing what he's doing, you know, people are sitting there saying, man, if only the guy in front of him get going.
0: Well, if you paid attention to some of the at-bats Vladdy's paying attention to, there's a big separator now between how many homers Okamoto's got and how many Vladdy's got.
1: Oh, yes, there is. There's
0: a lot. One dude's got the key to the city. The other guy don't. You know, that's reality. That's just life. That's the way it is. I've been on teams where one guy that's supposed to be the guy ain't the guy right now and starts trying to do things outside the box. And, again, he's getting hits because he was born to do it. But how many times you got to get beat with a heater? That's all I'm saying. How many times? I mean, you saw one dude that's hitting behind you. It took him about, I don't know what, 75, 80 at bats to go. I'm having a real tough time with that ball away. Well, we better hurry. Mm-hmm. I made that little adjustment. Now I'm hitting balls to the moon. You know, it's that kind of thing. So that's one of the takeaways. Where he hits the lineup, that's the thing going forward. And, you know, the Rays, that starting, you mentioned the bullpen, that starting rotation been real good. And they pitch really good in the trough.
1: Yeah, the dude tonight lives in the edges,
0: and
1: man.
0: And they hit a lot.
1: Martinez, yep.
0: They got a couple of dudes with 20 RBIs. Aranda's got 28. Diaz got 21. Caminero's got 9 Biggins and 16 Stakes. Like, they do some thumping. So you're going to have to match that somehow. That's one of the takeaways. You mentioned the bullpen. The defense is really bad.
1: My bad
0: might be word. It's very unpredictable. How's that?
1: I would say inconsistent
0: it's
1: even
0: very
1: more than unpredictable.
0: Like, it's just you're holding your breath when balls are hit to certain people.
1: Yeah.
0: Which you should. It shouldn't be that way.
1: Middle infield, I'm not. Middle infield's fine. Center field's fine. It's.
0: Well, I said people.
1: Yeah. There are.
0: Yeah. Some. And when some guys aren't hitting, the ball out of the yard. Things tend to speed up a little. I'm a big fan of Okamoto. I've told you that. You got to have a little patience. He starts hitting, you want ball hit to him. He moves around now. He's throwing balls on the run. The accuracy's there. I told you. I tried to tell you to light a candle, have some patience.
1: Well, you don't light
0: dude's
1: a candle
0: thumping.
1: To someone you think
0: dude's
1: is good.
0: Dude's thumping. I told you that, not myself. I think he's good. You didn't. So
1: no, but I'm saying you said I don't light a candle. You light a candle for people that are no-hopers.
0: Yeah, and you like Dylan Cease. I just wonder how long that'll last. Not punching out anybody trying to do this. You know, he's a thoroughbred.
1: You want to go back to
0: I'm not saying me.
1: No, but.
0: I'm not saying me.
1: You
0: I'm
1: think
0: saying
1: he would want to go.
0: Absolutely. You wouldn't?
1: Yeah.
0: I punch everybody out. Now you don't want me to. You'd rather me adding 2 innings to it than me punching out 13 or 12.
1: Although, on the other hand, I will say this. He's getting paid. He's not in a position where he's going to get paid less if he strikes fewer guys out.
0: You know, if you can, you do. It ain't the other way around. So, it'd be intriguing. It's nice.

0: You know, some of them balls he was throwing were running. They look like more like two-seamers. He's trying to get taking sting out of bat early instead of getting punch outs. You know, it cost him there early in the game on the homer. I don't know. I'm still on the fence on the and I think Petey is too.
1: But I think you
0: Petey just it's when is Petey just going to go here?
1: But you know
0: go.
1: What, you know what I think the other
0: I'm
1: thing
0: I'm not sure he's there yet.
1: The other thing Kevin too is I think part of this is nothing happens in a vacuum. And what Dylan Cease does impacts other starters. And I think that's one of the reasons maybe there's been so much focus on this is that because the Jays rotation has been, you know, I mean, it's not what we expected out of the gate. I think maybe that's why there's been this push, if you want to call it that, or these suggestions that Dylan Cease has to go a little longer. We need a little more length from you.
0: Well, I think you know, because they've never really seen stuff like this.
1: Right. But once this falls into place, and hopefully you Savage's has fallen into place, and you know Kevin Gausman keeps doing Kevin Gausman things.
0: I think it's after Dylan Cease. This is what they're thinking, right? After Dylan, you really don't know what
1: you don't know what you're getting.
0: Even with Trey, I mean, I'm not in the camp of saying that's a good second start. I think it should be better. You have a third pitch, you throw more strike ones, you go deeper in games.
1: He had three
0: maybe,
1: walks.
0: Maybe you don't see Braden Fisher.
1: Yeah.
0: It's that kind of thing.
1: Yeah, second start of the year. I mean, I don't know what you. That's kind of.
0: I mean, he pitched enough in the again. I think he's really good. I expect more from him. That's all. It's okay for me to do that.
1: I think it was a good step forward for him.
0: Okay.
1: You know, I don't know. Yeah. I still think that with Trey Savage, it's we don't know what a full year of him looks like yet. We know what a World Series looks like. We don't know what a full year of Trey Savage looks
0: like.
1: Yeah,
0: I think it's a little early to be talking about full years. I mean, he's two starts into his season.
1: That's what I'm saying.
0: Yeah, that's what I'm saying. You can start talking about that in August.
1: No, but I'm saying I don't think we know. We don't know what he is going to look like in a full season. Is he a fast starter? Is he a slow starter? We just don't know. This is uncharted territory with Trey Savage. I mean, you know, again, it's not Trey Savage's fault that the two guys that the organization's starting rotation isn't as strong as it.
0: I think he's a really good pitcher. I think he could throw a few more strike ones. I think he could go a little deeper. I think he could start trying to sprinkle in with a better extension on the slider to get some righties out. That's just me. But if you're happy with four innings, then good for you.
1: Step forward. That's all. I don't think they lost the game because of Trey Savage.
0: So you're saying the first start's not better than the second start?
1: It's kind of what I expected of guys in their second start. I didn't expect anything else. I don't think that's the reason they lost the game. I don't think Trey Savage is the reason they lost that game. He could pitch well enough for them to win.
0: I think your starter went four innings, Jeff. I mean, okay, I think what you're trying to say is his stuff looked the way his stuff was supposed to look.
1: Yeah, that's.
0: Would you like to see another inning and a half? Absolutely.
1: Well, yeah, of course.
0: Okay,
1: I'm
0: not sort of in the camp you're in, but that's what you saw. That's good too.
1: What I saw made me happy. The stuff is what I needed to see. Anyhow, he's not the reason they lost.
0: I think you should score more runs against one of the worst bullpens in the sport. How's that?
1: That would be good.
0: I'm a little feisty ever since John does his thing here. You know?
1: Yeah, you are feisty.
0: That's all it takes.
1: The Jays promoted one of their top prospects, Arjun Namala, to AA over the weekend, and we will be joined by Jose Mayorga, who was the manager of the Vancouver Canadiens, the team that Namala was with. We'll talk to him a little bit about the success Namala had at IA Vancouver, his development as a prospect, and also take a look at some of the other guys on that Vancouver team. We'll be joined by Brian Anderson, Rays TV analyst, at 3:30 as we look ahead to the three-game series between the Jays and the Rays starting at 6:40 tonight. And when we come back, Shai Davidi will join us. It's Blair and Barker on the Sportsnet Radio Network and Sportsnet.
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4: Welcome back to Blair and Barker, brought to you by Capital One. Capital One giving Canadians credit for 30 years.
5: Barker's feisty today.
6: I am a little. Yeah, you know, I think the Rays do that to me, too.
5: You know, it's been a while since the Rays have been good, or the Rays.
4: It's been a year.
6: Well, no, the Rays. Like the,
4: it's been a year, Barker.
6: Not really.
5: Yes.
6: Year before last, they were, eh, okay.
4: Jay's winning percentage at the Trop is .398. I think it's the third worst in...
6: You just had to do that, did you?
4: Yeah, I don't know.
6: Rolls right off the tongue.
4: Oh, it certainly does. I mean, you know, truth in advertising, et cetera, et cetera, et cetera.
6: You think John knew that stat?
4: I think John cares.
6: Oh? No. I think John should care.
4: I think he's aware of,
6: his team better play better.
4: You know. Let me just find it to make sure I had it right and I wasn't pulling it out of my you-know-what.
6: That sounds low since they've won a bunch of games against them the last couple of years.
4: Here we go. The Jays are 92-139 all-time at Tropicana Field. That's a .398 win percentage. Okay. Now, this is actually good. There are two stadiums where they have a worst win percentage. All right?
6: Yeah.
4: Yankee Stadium.
6: Of course.
4: .389.
6: Yeah.
4: And one more. You'll never guess it. Springing Shai Davidi, Sportsnet's MLB. See if Shai knows it. Look at that. There you go. The weather looks nice and everything. Shai, thanks for joining us, man. So I mentioned this to Barker. The Jays are at the Trop. Their winning percentage there is .398. There are only two stadiums where they have a worse winning percentage. One is Yankee Stadium. Do you know what the other one is? I wouldn't have guessed this.
7: Is it some small sample size weird one?
4: I don't know about
7: like
4: small.
7: National League Park or something.
4: No, they played a minimum 100 games in franchise history at this place.
7: Oakland?
4: No. Progressive Field.
7: Really?
4: Yeah.
6: Never would have guessed that.
4: No, I wouldn't either. I no clue. Their .237 average at the Trop is the lowest at any venue in franchise history as well. So I'll just move on from
6: that. Let it go, Jeff.
4: So the Jays have the Rays exactly where they want them tonight.
6: Sure they do.
4: Tyler Heineman versus John Schneider. How much of that was the moment, or how much of that was we're 16-18? I've seen enough of this BS.
7: I think there was definitely some of both there, right? And I think going into that game, the Blue Jays knew it was going to be tough. It's an 11:45 start. You think you've got Joe Ryan, and he's out of the game after two batters. But it's a weird turnaround. It's a series you should win. But on Saturday, John was already talking about, okay, we need to make sure we're approaching this coming out with really good energy. You got to channel your travel ball days when you're playing a quick turnaround game and get ready to go. And it was a pretty flat opening, especially once Ryan's out of the game. And so I'm sure Schneider didn't like what he was seeing in the early innings there. And then that's a big spot in the sixth inning. You've got Taylor Rogers on the ropes. You've got a chance to really pull yourself right back into that game. And not a great pitch to attack on the first pitch on a sweeper that's barreling in on the hands there. Borderline strike at best. Bad result. And then it's not running up the line there. And, you know, Tyler Heineman has obviously played a big role for this team since Alejandro Kirk got hurt, and he's been beat up physically. He's had

0: some back issues. There were a game or two last week where, you know, he took a ton of foul balls where the umpire was walking the ball back to the mound to give him a chance to recover. So he's beat up, but it's not a great effort up the line. And I think John Schneider just saw it and said that's enough. We can't let our standards slip here. So that's certainly my read of the situation. John was keeping his reasoning in-house and didn't want to divulge it, and perhaps wanting everybody to guess a little bit as to exactly what he saw. But he saw enough between Heinemann and, I think, between what was going on in that game that he decided to draw a line in the sand, and Tyler Heinemann became the example that was used in the moment.
1: Just want to jump in here. Jeff Passan just reporting that Tarek Skubal will undergo surgery to remove loose bodies in his elbow, his left elbow. He's going to be sidelined for 2 to 3 months. So there you go. As Passan notes, he should return before season's end, but he is a free agent.
2: Yeah.
1: So that just happened. I mean, I wasn't even aware that there was an issue with Tarek Skubal or anything like that, but there you go. Go ahead, Kevin.
2: I was just thinking about the Guardians now winning that division. I don't know why I thought of that. But that's exactly what I thought. Okay, let me ask you a question, Shai. Kirky gets back. Who's the backup catcher?
0: It's an interesting question, right? Because I think before yesterday, you would have looked at it and said, okay, maybe Valenzuela is giving you a bit more offensively and showing some promise there, but the Blue Jays will probably lean to defense and will probably lean to asset management because Tyler Heinemann's out of options. He can't go down without clearing waivers. And if you outright him, maybe he gets picked up and maybe somebody, and that reduces your depth. And so what happens if there's another injury to one of your catchers down the line? That's not an area where the Blue Jays are flush with options. And so Valenzuela's got options. You put him at AAA Buffalo, and it's probably, depending or at least based on how Kirk's been used in the past, not going to be a big role. You're talking about, you know, two or three times every 2 weeks. So do you want Valenzuela playing so little as opposed to maybe developing a AAA and getting more playing time to be ready for the next time he's up? But after yesterday, maybe that changes a little bit. And John Schneider has talked about meritocracy a lot, and Valenzuela is just bringing more to the table offensively. Like, this is a guy who's got power, who's strong, and we've seen him tap into it a bit more over the last week. Does that change some of the Blue Jays' thinking? Perhaps. Maybe that gives you some flexibility to use Alejandro Kirk in a bit of a bigger role. But I don't think we should let yesterday underplay sort of what Tyler Heinemann brings to the team with his defense, his handling of pitchers. These are things that the Blue Jays really value. And we shouldn't get lose sight of that based on sort of yesterday alone. So it is certainly something that I would have said very unlikely beforehand, but maybe if the Blue Jays are feeling that way to do what they did yesterday, maybe that's a bit more on the table than we might have thought otherwise.
2: Shai, how does the Jays protect Springer from Springer?
0: I don't think they want to protect Springer from Springer.
2: No.
0: Aside from at times just saying, hey, slow down here, don't do this. But I think the challenge with him is that he, and in talking to him, you know, he only can play one way. He can't dial himself down on the field, right? And look, the odds of what happened on Saturday are just so astronomical. Like, to take a slider and to have it break directly onto the toe that you had already fractured. Like, I mean, you can pay a guy to do that and hit that spot precisely, right? And in just talking to him a bit Sunday morning, he was joking about like how insane it was. And he said, that's why I was laughing there about it. I was like, I was in so much pain. I was like, I cannot believe literally this is what happened. But he also said, you know, I'm going to be all right. I'm going to live to fight another day. That was his exact words. Whether that day is going to be today, we're going to find out. But I think that this is part of what makes George Springer, George Springer. Right? He's going to play through pain. He's going to play his style of baseball. He's going to give everything his body will allow him to give. And that's the example that the Blue Jays have really pointed to. And it's been so important for them in their clubhouse and in their lineup.
2: Yeah.
1: Yeah. You see things like that. And, you know, I was thinking, actually, I don't know.

0: why, but the first thing I thought of was the ball getting lodged in the wall in the World Series on the ground. You know, it's like I just did. It's like, you know, because you were out there, right? You could, you had to put the ball in that spot perfectly for it to fit. And I was the same thing. I saw, and I was watching the game out of the corner of my eye, and I thought, oh, George fouled the ball off his toe. And then I thought, wait a minute, no, it was a pitch. And it just, the fact it knocked the pad off, I mean, more than anything else, it wasn't even a glancing blow.
1: The other thing, typically that pitch ends up on your back foot as opposed to your front foot too,
0: right?
1: Because like that's where pitchers are aiming for the back leg, and or at least trying to put it into your back leg so they're swinging over top of it. So, I mean, again, the odds are astronomical, and yeah, the ball in the outfield is a good analogy. And you know, I remember walking out to it after Game 6 and just looking at it. I don't think even if you try.

0: uncle. And yeah, the ball in the outfield is a good analogy. And, you know, I remember walking out to it after game six and just looking at it. I don't think even if you tried, you could lodge a ball there with your hand. You know, again, the chances of that happening, a repeat of that, are so small. And the same thing with George. I mean, baseball is cruel. Baseball is dumb. And in those cases, it was both.
1: Shai, if you're on the plane with John, what do you think the biggest conversation around John and his coaching staff is when it comes to just everything around his team? Could be defense, offense, base running, pitching. Which one do you think they're talking about first?
0: I think right now, I might actually take a step back. I think the bigger thing is that they've just, all season long, they've just been looser in the way

0: something that, John, the sense that I've gotten over the past, I don't know, say a couple of weeks was like, okay, we've gone through this crazy lineup churn or roster churn because of the injuries, and we've had to deal with a lot of stuff, but we need to get back to being the Blue Jays. And you've seen it in spurts. I think you really started to see it come together a little bit in Arizona, and then it played out into Anaheim, and then the series wins that followed. But on a consistent basis, they'd left some games out there, and I think they left at least one, if not two games in Minnesota, where they probably should have come out of there with 3 out of 4, if not 4 out of 4, and be at or above 500 right now. And I think that's kind of what they might be talking about right now. It's like, how do we just tighten everything up? And they've tried different combinations with the batting order, and they've been had to adapt in a number of ways in the pitching staff, and that seems to be steadying a little bit. Although, I thought, Jose Berríos was going to come back and just jump into the rotation, and I think that's a little bit less certain after how the outing yesterday went and the second straight start in which his stuff was down. So there are questions in a few spots on the roster, but how do they get back to being as stingy a team to play against as consistently as they were last year? And they haven't found that yet. We've seen it again in spurts, but not as steadily as they did a year ago. And I think that's why you're seeing some of the swings in performance so far.
1: Stingy is a good word, yeah. I think. Absolutely.
2: Yeah, and I think that is a good description of just their play in general this year. It's been loose. There's been a lot of unnecessary drama in some plays, I guess is how I would put it.
1: Yeah, they just need to make more plays that they should be making, right?
0: Yeah, and stuff that just didn't seem to happen. And look, again, there's some changes on the roster. It's a different configuration. They've had to deal with significant injuries, and we shouldn't minimize that, right? Because, I mean, they haven't just lost fringe of the roster up and down guys, right? They've lost guys who were supposed to be a significant part of things, and they've had to make up a lot of stuff. And sometimes that leads to some of the unevenness in the play, that there's a real, through line from that to there, but they can also be cleaner. There are some stuff that is within, there are some things that are within their control that haven't been as ideal. And I think at times, they've left some games on the table, which is going to happen to every team. Like, every club, even teams that win 100 plus games, are going to look back over the course of the season and say, oh yeah, we execute a little better, there's a win there, and et cetera, et cetera. But this team was really good at not allowing that to happen as much last year. And there's just been a little bit more of it. I think there's an interesting analogy to be made. Last year, the Jays got to Texas, it was at the end of May, and they had just gotten, probably had their worst series of the season at Steinbrenner Field in Tampa against the Rays. And, the opening day of that series, John Schneider said, this is a big point of the season for us. We've got to be better in a number of different ways. We're better than this, and we need to start playing with it, start playing better. And I wonder if there was a little bit of that in what happened yesterday in Minnesota too, where it wasn't necessarily a line in the sand, but it was a point in time where it's like, guys, we're better than this. We can't give that game away. We can't allow what has happened here to continue to happen. And it's been a bad start, but it's enough. We're better than 16 and 18. Let's clean this up and start going here.
2: So, Shai, when the lineup is together, when Addison Barger is back.
1: Yeah, do you know when that might be, Shai, before Jeff continues?
2: Ahead.
0: So they were thinking like 2 to 3 games. I think the earliest is probably the beginning of the homestand this weekend when the Angels arrive. Okay. But I think a lot of that will depend on Barger and how he's feeling. He's got to play some defense. It was just DH yesterday. So the bats look good. Obviously, it's the home run and the walk, which is probably what you want to see. But how is he recovering? And then can he get to handling 9 innings on his feet in the outfield?
1: Okay, right. Good. Sorry, okay. Jeff.
2: No, that's fine. That's good. Where I wanted to go from there, though, is when he gets back, we expect he'd be back soon. Knock on wood, everything goes according to plan. Or do you think John slots him in the lineup? Because the guy who's been hitting cleanup every now and then, Okamoto's done a pretty decent job.
0: Yeah, I don't think you want to disrupt that. And I think it was interesting to have him bat 2 yesterday. And I can kind of see the thinking there. Mm-hmm. It's a weird lineup. You don't have George Springer. The Blue Jays don't have

0: an obvious candidate to bat leadoff in his place. So Binyango ends up getting that opportunity, which is interesting, but also telling a little bit on sort of where they're at. And this was definitely a spot where they missed the Nathan Lucas that got hot in Arizona, because he would have been a natural there. But I wonder about the two spot, right? That's been a little bit of a revolving area for the Blue Jays. They haven't found that ideal combination. They want, in the perfect world, to have a left-handed bat, so you're not creating a run of righties atop the lineup and separating Springer and Guerrero. And you're probably going to have Guerrero and Okamoto back-to-back, so you're already going to have two righties paired together. I wonder if that might be the spot for him, right? And mm-hmm. we saw the Blue Jays do that at times with him last year. You know, that power, you're also thinking about, oh, we'd like this with guys on base. But, you know, the guys who have hit between Springer and Guerrero, like those guys tend to see some pitches. Yeah. And Addison Barger seeing some pitches over the heart of the plate tends to be a good thing, because he can do some pretty good damage on them. So I wonder about that. You know, logically, you could put him at four and just to split up Guerrero and Okamoto. You want Okamoto with a chance to drive in runs. And so if Guerrero's getting on base and Barger's doing the same, that's just more runners for him to potentially drive in. It's interesting. I just, right now, they're still in a position where they have to experiment a little bit, mm-hmm. right? Because probably in an ideal world, you're doing Lucas at two, and then maybe Barger at four or five, depending on how you're feeling about Okamoto in the moment. I don't think there's an obvious answer, but I wonder two might be something that, at least until Lucas gets back, that could be a spot that fits and makes some sense.
1: I like it.
2: Shai, really good of you to join us, yeah. man. Thanks so much.
1: Thanks, buddy. Enjoy the weather.
0: No problem, guys. Be yep. well.
1: See you,
0: appreciate
1: man.
0: Appreciate you.
1: Bye.
2: Take care. Shai Davidi, Sportsnet's MLB insider. It's an interesting insight in that. Yeah. Yes, and Nathan Lucas coming back. Of course, all of a sudden now you've got two lefty bats coming back and you can use them in some way. It's an intriguing concept. You know, operating under the assumption the skipper wants to leave Vladdy in the number three spot.
1: Oh, he doesn't have a choice.
2: Yeah.
1: That's not where he wants to put him. He wants to put him in the two hole. But Vladdy don't want to be in the two hole.
2: Yeah.
1: So you do.
2: Yeah, you know, no, that's, Vladdy, you know why I'm asking that, right? Because that's, yeah.
1: Well, it makes it, their lineup just runs better if he were hitting in a two hole.
2: Yep.
1: But that's not where he wants to hit. That's not where he's going to hit. So, yeah, I mean, yeah, I would think too, he's probably one of the guys you would try and figure out. Mm-hmm. I know there's some urgency around that. Those at bat that matter, some momentum, guy behind you starting to hammer baseballs, that 1-2 punch middle of your order. Yeah, I mean, you know, it'd be nice to be driving in some runs instead of always scoring them. It's that kind of thing. There's nothing wrong with scoring them. Every once in a while, driving them in would be nice too.
3: You mentioned Tyler Heineman. We need to keep in mind that right now the Buffalo Bisons, there are four catchers on their roster. Although Willie McIver is on the 40-man roster, he's active. William Simoniat is active, but he's not on the 40-man roster. C.J. Stubbs is down there. He's not on the 40-man roster. And Adam Hackenberg is on the development list. He's not on the 40-man roster either, but to your point about what you do with Tyler Heineman and Brandon Valenzuela, you know, I would think also the other thing with Brandon Valenzuela that comes into play here is, is there some extra utility in having Tyler Heineman compared to Brandon Valenzuela in terms of what they do at the plate? Valenzuela is a right-handed hitter, I think a lot will depend on how healthy everybody is. But when Kirky gets back, I mean, I like, you know, and I think in a perfect position, your backup catcher, when you're every

0: guys through certain things. But I would think that would depend on what their record is and which one is better than the other one at that time. For me, it's performance driven. It ain't about process anymore. It's performance driven. If the kid's giving you a better chance to win a baseball game, you leave him on the roster. If it's Tyler Heineman you think can play, say, two or three times a week, and Shai made a good point about when Kirky gets back, he's probably not going to be catching. I think you've said this too before. He's probably not going to be catching 5 days a week.
1: No, the catching is going to – The catching is a bigger issue than the hitting.
0: And I'm sure Pete Walker have a big voice in who that guy standing behind the plate will be. So this is intriguing going forward. I would think you only get benched once. You're going to get one mulligan. Only one. It ain't going to happen again. Like, if it does, you won't be on the team anymore. So the message has been sent to at least one guy, and I'm assuming everybody that's not making the names that we all know that are making all that gobs of money that John would never do that to, and then there's everybody else. And everybody else has been put on notice by what John did, which is, there's nothing wrong with that. Like, this is you get it done or you're not around anymore. It's not about what you did last year or the records match. Nobody cares anymore.
1: You know, one of the things
0: about your 3 under.
1: Yeah, one of the things too when managers do stuff like this is you got to know your player and you got to know you got to know how he's going to react. You got to know how the clubhouse is going to react to it. I think that's part of it.
0: I'm not sure when it comes to that John cares. He's your backup catcher.
1: Right now, he's not.
0: No, yeah, he is. Mm. The Valenzuela is playing just as much as he is. Mm. They don't really have a starter. Do you? Who's the starter? And Friday, when John comes on here and I go, John, who's your starting catcher? What do you think his answer would be?
1: Who catches mostly Gossman and Cease? That'd be the way I'd look at it.
0: I don't know. I think it's here, there, and the other. I think it's determined on who would give them the better offense against the dude that's standing on the mound for the other team. I think it's how much the other guys caught in a row, day, night game. I think there's a lot goes into who's, you know, John's not going to throw Tyler away, but I think he expects more optically. Nothing wrong with that.
1: Yeah. 6:40 will be the first pitch tonight as the Jays take on the Rays, the first game of a 3-game series. It will, of course, be on Sportsnet 590, The Fan, and Sportsnet. The Blue Jays promoted one of their top prospects over the weekend. Jose Mayorga is manager of the Vancouver Canadiens. We'll talk to him about Arjun Amal. It's Blair and Barker on the Sportsnet Radio Network and Sportsnet.

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2: The Jays split a four-game set in Minnesota against the Twins over the weekend. It was a solid series for Toronto. They took games two and three, starting with a 7-3 win on Friday. Patrick Corbin got the start and the win. He continues to be a steady presence in the rotation since the Jays picked him up in free agency. Kazuma Okamoto's bat also stayed hot over the weekend. He had two home runs in that Friday win and then added another on Saturday as the Jays won that game 11-4, thanks in very large part to an 8-run eighth inning. They did drop yesterday's game, though, by a score of 4-3, despite a ninth inning push as Okamoto hit another home run. He's now up to 9 on the season, with 4 in the last 3 games. We'll see if he can keep that going. The Jays now heading to Tampa Bay as they start a series against the Rays. First pitch just after 3:30. I've been Josh Elliott Wolf, and this has been your Blue Jays Report.
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0: What's up? Welcome to another week of Canucks Talk here on Sportsnet 650. I'm Jamie Dodd. My co-host is Thomas Drantz. 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What's going on, Drantz?
1: Well, I would love to be enjoying the Schadenfreude,
0: yes,
1: of Toronto Maple Leafs introductory presser, because whoa boy,
0: yeah,
1: what an all-time uncomfortable sequence that was. You know what it reminded me of? Not to mow Halford and Bruff's lawn, but you know that press conference from The Simpsons where the first reporter asks, is this a joke? And when that reporter is assured that in fact no, it is not a joke, the follow-up question from the second reporter is, no, but seriously, is this a joke? And I'd very much like to revel in that.
0: Or the other Simpsons press conference, or just like, it's not really a press conference, but I'm thinking of George H.W. Bush when he moved and he's giving the speech, right, and he had to shave the clown hair off. And it's like, does anyone have questions that aren't about my hair? Like, no, we don't.
1: You're going to be asked for references. Like, you got to be prepared when you make a controversial hire, and this might be something that the Canucks want to write down. Have a couple people that you've talked to that are ready to vouch for a guy.
0: Mm-hmm.
1: You know, you got to be able to cite a couple people, like, especially if you're talking about the due diligence. I mean, you didn't think you'd be asked. Granted, you don't expect Steve Simmons to necessarily bring his, you know, Gatling gun to the presser. Kudos to him, by the way.
2: Jim Wallace, but, Associated Press. Is this a joke? Well,
3: far from it, Jim. One of these men will prove space travel is within the reach of a common man.
4: Toby Hunter, Minneapolis Star. No, really, is this a joke?
1: Right. But someone was going to ask, did you do your diligence? Who did you speak with? Why weren't they prepared with names? I mean, that's mm-hmm. the joke, right? Like, why are you so ill-prepared to defend your clearly botched search for new hockey operations leadership? I mean, you have to be prepared with some names of some people you checked in with who are character references for the general manager you just hired of a $10 billion organization. Is that so wild? Like, that to me is the story of the Pelly-Simmons exchange, is that they weren't ready.
0: Yeah, they didn't expect to get asked, certainly not in those terms, but generally they didn't expect to get asked.
1: But you didn't how can you not expect to get asked about diligence with a general manager who was suspended by the league?
0: Mm-hmm.
1: You know, like, obviously that's going to happen.
0: I agree very much, and did other stuff, got draft picks forfeited and all of that. We'll see if we have time.
1: Ready.
0: We'll see if we have time for the John Chayka hire and situation in Toronto.
1: I do want to pivot.
0: Yeah, yeah. Well, we got to, hold on. We'll pivot as part of the whiteboard. All right. And Landon Ferraro will join us at 12:30. But there is a lot to get into. So let's go to the whiteboard.
5: All right, now, fellas. Hey, let's focus up, huh?
0: And it is your daily deep dive into what's up with the Canucks for today, April 4th. And the headline is, it's in-person interview season for the Vancouver Canucks as they search for a new GM. And as the search nears its conclusion, or at least, you know, we start to see the finish line maybe at the end of this week here, we've had a shocking third-act plot twist, Drantzer, in the vein of M. Night Shyamalan. Pierre Dorion has entered the mix, first reported by Darren Dreger over the weekend, since reported by Elliot Friedman, that not only did he talk to the Canucks, but he has been in Vancouver for an in-

0: person interview, former Senators GM Pierre Dorion. And this is, look, I called it a third act twist, right? Because what was our tone last week? Hey, this process looks like it's shaping up pretty well. Like, there's some interesting names. They're doing their due diligence. They're talking to a lot of people, even someone like Kevin Adams, who maybe has some major questions. Well, at least you want to talk to him and get his thoughts on things, right? There's a lot to like about the process and the names out there. And then there's the jump scare of Pierre Dorion popping out in the late process as apparently a legitimate candidate.
1: I'd love to be here to pour cold water on this, because for me, Pierre Dorion belongs in a different bucket than Kevin Adams, where, you know, with the success of the Buffalo Sabres, you would say quite reasonably, well, as a rebuilding team in the year 2026, how can you possibly conduct a thorough process that doesn't interview the architect of that? Right? You'd have to. At the very least, you wouldn't be touching all the bases, dotting all the I's, if you didn't hear what Kevin Adams had to say. Pierre Dorion exists in a different bucket, something like a midway point between John Chayka and Jim Benning, right? It's like he was clearly bumbling and incompetent, much like Benning, but also through acts of malfeasance caused his team to lose a draft pick, which, you know, ultimately was rescinded in classic arbitrary NHL fashion, partly and to the absolute credit of Michael Andlauer, for constantly complaining about it, to the point that the NHL felt obligated to return the Senators a limited sort of conditional-ish first-round pick in this 2026 NHL entry draft. But that pick was forfeited. Sorry, am I going too far?
0: No, what I was going to say is, before we get into his candidacy, because I reported, Dreger reported it, Friedman's reported it, I know Sat was on Halford and Brough. I just want to give you the chance. Is there any color you can add to hearing his name in the mix? Any reporting you can add?
1: I can. I would love to be on here to pour cold water on this possibility.
0: Yeah.
1: But I heard from a league source this morning that Pierre Dorion is a strong possibility at this point in the process. So I'm taking this very seriously, and I'm mortified. I mean, I'm terrified.
0: Yeah.
1: Like, and mortified. I'm embarrassed for the Canucks, and I'm mortified or terrified for myself and our fans. Like, we can't be doing this, right? You can't have put me through and our listeners through the last 5-6 years and then force me to do it again, surely, right? Like, we're not doing this. And so Dorion has that issue where it's like, and this is my least favorite type of candidate. And I think one of the reasons why all of these searches, certainly the one in Toronto, certainly the Nashville hold up, whatever's going on there. And ultimately, we'll see if Pierre Dorion is a finalist here. But at least they ducked, or the Canucks appear to have ducked the Bergevin buzz.
0: Yes.
1: But we'll see if that returns too. But there's the type of general manager candidate where it's like, there are disqualifying, like, leadership questions as a result of performance malfeasance that necessitated discipline from the league and or suspension and or what have you. This is your Bowman bucket. This is your Chayka bucket. Joel Quenneville, although obviously his hockey work, he doesn't actually quite fit in this bucket because his hockey work is obviously unimpeachable.
0: Because the other part of what you're talking about is it's like they've made these massive judgment, like non-hockey judgment errors that have required discipline. And then the hockey record is also uninspiring.
1: It's also bad.
0: Yeah.
1: So you're not even getting the, am I willing to dance with the devil? Am I willing to sacrifice my own moral code in order to win? It's like, this guy can't help you win. And there's marks on their record, marks on the ledger here, that should effectively be disqualifying. Like, to mislead a trade partner about the composition of a clause in a player's contract during a deal, and then have that come back to the point where you're stripped of a draft pick.
0: Yep.
1: Like, what about that record implies that someone deserves a second chance? And that, to me, is the sort of thing no multi-billion-dollar business would consider for leadership. Someone with that sort of problem on their resume, and yet hockey teams seem to be comfortable with it in some of the major markets in Canada. It's ridiculous.
0: And before we even get into the hockey side for Pierre Dorion, that's where it stops for me, is with the Dadonov no trade clause.

0: cause, you know, debacle that cost them a draft pick. Because what's the whole theory of hiring a second time GM, right? It's, well, you need someone with experience, someone who's done it before. All right, you need a steady hand, someone who's not learning on the job. But is Pierre Dorion going to be a steady hand? Like, he massively screwed up in his last job. So why should I think that he's going to be more competent and steadier than someone like Ryan Johnson, who's run an AHL team and been an AGM for a long time, or like Evan Gold, who has a similar profile, right? And it's like, just because those guys haven't been the GM before, their experience to me alleviates any like rookie GM concerns. Whereas I would have those concerns about like the basic competency and day-to-day functioning of the front office, because Pierre Dorion's shown that he can screw it up in a big way. And it's the same thing with Chajka, right? Like, to me, if you're hiring a retread GM, the absolute bare minimum you have to be getting is this guy's a steady operator. Steady operator, right. It's going to be no fuss, no muss on a day-to-day level. Like, hey, maybe not a brilliant hockey mind, but you know what? He's going to be professional. He's going to dot all his I's and cross all his T's. Like, that should be the bare minimum if you're going for kind of an uninspired retread hire. And Pierre Dorion doesn't even fit. He doesn't rise to that level, not even close. So I don't know. But especially like, you don't even have to debate his hockey record. Like, you just stop there. It's like, no, done, moving on.
1: Yeah, especially because the guy you're replacing does leap over that bar. I mean, yeah. I haven't been Patrick Alvin's biggest supporter in terms of the quality of the moves or the big picture vision of this team, but there was zero drama.
0: Yep.
1: Like, you got to give it to him.
0: And there was,
1: he was an organized operator.
0: And there were moments where, like, I think it was maybe his first full year on the job where it's like, they hit the salary cap number exactly, right? You know, like, just like kind of basic competent things like that where it's like, okay, hey, 100%. Maybe we disagree with some of these moves, but it's not like you don't know what you're doing, right? It's not like you're flailing in the role. And to go from that to Pierre Dorion makes no sense.
1: I'll give you another example from the Gazpacho 4. You know, like Tom Fitzgerald, there's nothing on that record that to me is disqualifying, except that he clearly lost focus on the task at hand of uniting the Hughes brothers Triforce and committed himself to too many contracts that prevented him from getting that across the line. And that to me is a real problem. That's a real lack of hockey judgment. But you have zero concerns with Fitzgerald coming in about, like, can he administer the day to day?
0: Yep.
1: And I think you have concerns about that with Dorion. So, yeah, I mean, I look at this as deeply concerning, and I'm taking it very seriously. I think, like, to the point where it's diminishing my enjoyment of the shenanigans in Toronto, right? Like, I feel like Larry David.
0: I'm Which
1: like,
0: is the real crime. Hand, this is the real fantastic. Crime here is that it's taking time away from us laughing.
1: Seriously.
0: Toronto, yeah.
1: Like, you couldn't even let us enjoy this, Canucks? Like, I'm Larry David here. I'm Larry David in the meme. I'm like, on the one hand, that's hilarious. On the other hand, oh my God.
0: Yeah.
1: Like, this is, and so let's get into the hockey moves too.
0: Okay, hold on. Before we do, I have a couple of points that are not directly related to his hockey resume that I do want to bring up. And some people are texting in along these lines as well, right? And somebody, I can't help but wonder, hearing his name surface, how it relates to some of the things we've heard about the process already, right? Specifically the three lists, you know, up to five people on these interviews, at least four. And we've heard, I think PJ surfaced Dax Aquilini, who I believe is Francesco's nephew, as another representative of ownership who's in on some of these of these Zoom interviews. And so it does make me wonder, like, it's hard for me to imagine that you've got a group of four or five people and the consensus among them was Pierre Dorion should be on the shortlist. You know, Pierre Dorion, we're all on board. Everyone agrees. We want to give Pierre Dorion another interview and really strongly consider him. It makes me wonder, is this like, how are they deciding on the shortlist? Is it a case of, okay, we're all going to pick two or three guys and then we're going to interview them, right? And this is one person pushing Pierre Dorion as opposed to the group. Because if it's the group coming together and saying, we love this guy, that is truly, truly terrifying. And so I do wonder how much this tells us, and just in general, how much the ultimate GM hire will kind of tell us about the power dynamics behind the scenes here. I also wonder, and look, far be it from me to suggest that NHL teams would ever engage in, you know, any sort of PR sleight of hand here, but who's been seen as the favorite from the start to get this job? Ryan Johnson, right? Andrance, would you say that the market seems really excited about the possibility of Ryan Johnson?
1: I think the market is insufficiently excited.
0: I think the market is like lukewarm. The market is lukewarm, I would say. Well, there's some people who are into it, but there's a lot of people who say, he's been.

0: here forever? Is it really going to be anything new? Right. Well,
1: Dhaliwal's been.
0: Yeah.
1: Taj 1944 described Ryan Johnson in my mentions on Friday as the media's candidate.
0: Yes. Yeah, there, and I think it's fair to say, and we get texts in a lot of times, like, why is the media so in on RJ? Why do you guys think he's going to be a good candidate? Well, what's one way to make Ryan Johnson look like a much better candidate in the eyes of the public? It's to position him as the alternative to Pierre Dorion, the guy they hired instead of Pierre Dorion. And I'm not saying that's why the name is leaking, but, like, if you were trying, theoretically, Drancer, if you were trying to give Ryan Johnson a boost in public opinion, you would put up Pierre Dorion next to him
1: so that he can get frame mugged,
0: turn it into a binary decision, right? It's like, well, do you want Pierre Dorion or do you want RJ? It's like, oh, RJ, absolutely, we want RJ, right? I'm just saying, that's where my mind kind of went to pretty quickly here.
1: Well, I hope your manufacturing consent 101 theory is in fact the explanation here. My gut would be that this is, you know, from Jim Rutherford's list, that Dorian's viewed as a steady hand. I disagree. And that's where we're at. And I'm taking this very seriously based off of who I'm hearing from within the business that I should be taking this very seriously.
0: You sound like
1: this is a real possibility.
0: You sound
1: this
0: like
1: a specter haunting us now. This is the scaredest
0: you sound. Oh,
1: I think I've been in our run.
0: You sound like the World Health Organization talking about like a new virus that's emerging. You're like, I take this very seriously.
1: I take this very seriously. Bleach your groceries. Pierre Dorion is coming to town. Buy all the toilet paper. I'm taking this very seriously.
0: You're stocking up.
1: I'm stocking up. I am absolutely rushing to Costco. I'm going to have Kirkland PPE for days, weeks, months.
0: Okay, before we get into the Pierre Dorion and the hockey side of things, we should whip through some of the other reporting that's happened around the Canucks and the GM job here. Just for the sake of completion here on the whiteboard. So I already mentioned, of course, Darren Dreger on the Pierre Dorion reporting. Elliot Friedman on 32 Thoughts says they've also talked in person to Ryan Bonus and Evan Gold. Rick Dhaliwal on Donnie and Dolly this morning notes that Ryan Bonus has a very good relationship with Shane Doan, longtime relationship with Shane Doan. Dhaliwal also says that Evan Gold has really impressed the Canucks in interviews and calls him a serious candidate. Now, one thing, this made me nervous, speaking of things that are frightening us, Dhaliwal also said that one of the things that appeals to ownership about Evan Gold is that he was part of a quick retool in Boston. So that's very exciting. He also says, and I like this more, that the interview process has really given ownership an eye-opening perspective, basically about how far away they are. And he says the candidates, a lot of candidates maybe, have come in and told them exactly that, how far away they are and how there is no quick fix here, which I love that. He also says the new GM will get to pick his own staff, but wouldn't be surprised if they make a role for Ray Whitney, possibly an AGM. Of course, Ray Whitney was interviewed as part of this process, not in the running to be the GM anymore, we understand, but per Dhaliwal could still be a part of the front office. And I guess that's another question into all of this, right? Because we have Shane Doan, who we continue to hear really has really impressed the team. And obviously no one's going to say a bad thing about Shane Doan, but we also understand he's not necessarily in the running to be the GM. It could be another type of hockey operations perspective or job. And now we hear Ray Whitney, who was in the running for the GM, not going to get that job, but maybe he could be an AGM. And so I do wonder exactly like how many hires are we going to get in the span of a month or so here and what the ultimate structure is going to look like. And further to that, are there, like, if Ray Whitney is in consideration for the AGM, are there other names we've heard in connection to this opening that they've talked to that are maybe not lined up to be the GM, but lined up to be involved in some way?
1: Yeah, and I still think this is a singular process focused on the general manager. I feel like I've been consistent about that as speculation about things have raged. I've heard some rumblings, but I haven't been able to confirm something along the lines of what Dhaliwal mentioned with Whitney, that there might be a desire for one of the names involved to be part of the front office. But I think that's like a specific situational thing. And again, I haven't been able to confirm it directly. The other thing that I heard over the weekend was just, this isn't happening before the draft lottery. I think there's patience. The club.

0: recognizes that they have a couple weeks even. You know, the Maple Leafs started the search weeks before they did.
1: Yeah.
0: And, you know, there's no hard deadlines coming up for the Canucks to navigate or manage here. You know, I think there's 2-3 weeks left in this process before you get to the point where it's like, you probably need someone in charge here, the buck to stop with somebody, right? Or
1: I would say, if your decisions
0: are going to get a bit crunchy.
1: If you're not done, like, by the end of next week would be the latest that I would put on it. I'd start to be like if we're sitting here, so what would that be? That would be May 15th. I'd start to be like,
0: yeah,
1: we're getting like, well, come on, let's wrap this up here.
0: But May 15th, if it's like, and their preferred candidate said no, like it depends what the reports are. If the reports are, you know, they're taking the weekend to think about it, and we're all pretty confident that it's going to leak out on Sunday.
1: Yeah, and we're going to get it on Monday or whatever. Sure.
0: That's different.
1: But you got to be wrapping it up.
0: My point is you have 10 more days. Like you really have 10 more days before it's a concern. Now, I don't know that they'll use all that clock, but I do think that this process is going to stretch at least till later this week. And I wouldn't be shocked at this point if it goes a little bit beyond that even. You know, the draft lottery was a soft target always, and I think this has mostly proceeded at pace. Albeit with an absolutely terrifying I See Dead People twist with Dorian sort of, you know, popping out.
1: Yeah.
0: We didn't even get into the hockey moves.
1: You know when we will, though. Don't worry. You know when, like, in a video game when you kill the final boss and you're like, that was pretty easy? That was Mark Bergevin. And then Dorian's like, no, I'm actually the final boss. There was a secret final boss who's way more difficult.
0: Man. Do you remember, like, Pierre Dorian always used to talk about his girlfriend? He was, like, constantly dropping references to his girlfriend. It was so crazy. And then, like, the hot Pierre Summers, every year, Senators fans were convinced that they'd fixed the team and that they were going to compete. And they never did because they were awful evaluating depth and they were terrible at team building. I mean, it honestly was not different from that Jim Benning fake hope thing. Mm-hmm. You know, Dorian's the guy you bring in if you want a goof in charge who's completely not credible in terms of how they communicate to the market, but specializes in making reckless moves to acquire guys you've heard of that gullible fans glom onto and pretend that they have a chance to make the playoffs and get absolutely crushed in the first round. And by the way, the team never actually even accomplishes that. I mean, I have zero appetite for this. This is a terrifying name. By far, like, worse than the gazpacho four. This is soup that's not just cold. It's not reheatable. It's, like, radioactively cold. It's filled with nitrogen. Just walk away, Canucks. Don't do this.
1: The last thing I want to mention in the broadsheet from Satyar Shah and Halford and Bruff, and I don't know how much actual reporting we've had on this, but Sat said he would be shocked if the Canucks pass on Gavin McKenna at first overall. And of course, we'll learn if that will even be a question for them tomorrow. We're about, 28 hours away, a little less maybe, from finding out who's drafting first overall. But I just wanted to pass that note along from Sat, because we haven't heard a lot.
0: Jamie, not just the Canucks.
1: Yeah.
0: Nobody's passing on Gavin McKenna first overall.
1: He's locked in?
0: Nobody.
1: Good. That's smart of the teams drafting. He should be first overall.
0: Stenberg had a bit of a weak conclusion to the season. Verhoeven had a bit of a weak conclusion to the season and struggled at the U18s here. Tynan Lawrence, remember him? Neither does the NHL.
1: Nope.
0: I mean, we've been through a pretty interesting cycle in that I think the public was all over the map in terms of assessing the top of this draft process. I think teams have been far more stable. And the truth is that only one guy in this draft class, and it was the guy with the elite profile, finished his season with the sort of, you know, emphatic closing argument to separate himself from their peers. I've got an anonymous scouts poll that's like pre-written, ready for the draft lottery outcomes. And the conversations are not, is McKenna one?
1: Yeah.
0: There is Stenberg still two.
1: Right.
0: Like that's the conversation now. McKenna is in a tier unto himself, according to everyone you talk to on the amateur side.
1: All right, that's the whiteboard for today. Landon Ferraro will join us next here on the show. This segment of Canucks Talk is brought to you by

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2: Swing and a miss, strike three. The Blue Jays win the ball game and they win the series. They take the first two from the Angels, dominating today 6-1 over the Halos.
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0: 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He's our pal, Landon Ferraro. What's going on, buddy?
1: Not a whole lot. How are you doing?
0: I'm doing great. It's a beautiful weather. It was super hot this weekend. The draft lottery's tomorrow. The Leafs hired John Chayka. But also apparently the Canucks might hire Pierre Dorion. So there's a lot going on. I got to start. I mean, it is the talk of the hockey world. Like, what did you think about the Leafs press conference this morning?
1: Like a 8 to 14-year-old me, so excited. Like, I really like the Leafs growing up. You know, I had to pick a team other than my dad's team
0: sure.
1: Like, he was on a lot of losing teams, so I figured I'd pick another team that didn't win a ton. But Matt Sundin was my guy.
0: Okay.
1: Like, yep. He was my guy. So that, cool, great. But I left to go play in Germany for 4 years. And to be honest, like, I think I had a leg up on knowing players because I was a bubble guy. I knew the entire American League. I knew the entire NHL, like I knew the players and I knew the next wave coming. I left for 4 years and the entire league changed. Like I felt like I knew like the stars and, you know, kind of that maybe the third liners, but like everything below that was brand new and I was lost. So you look at Sundin, he's been gone for, what is it, 17 years?
0: Yep.
1: Like he says he's following closely. You know, but to what extent? I follow my friends that are still playing closely. I couldn't tell you everything that's going on, though, right? Mm-hmm. And then on Chayka's side, I mean, it was such a loud existence in Arizona, but at the same time, and this isn't defending him, but it's more just a, I still can't believe it. Like, he was 26.
0: Yes.
1: I couldn't imagine taking over, like, I throw my hat in the ring to run the Canucks. I want to be the new GM at 35. I'm not ready to do that.
0: Yeah.
1: Not even close. Even if I have the knowledge in my head, I'm not ready to run a franchise. The fact that he only lost a couple draft picks out of that situation is honestly kind of impressive.
0: Like, no, it's not. He should have taken that spin.
1: At 26, I think I would have had every draft pick gone.
0: I could have screwed up way worse.
1: Like,
0: guys.
1: It's honestly, like, take a step back. It's kind of unbelievable.
2: No. Come on.
0: I wish he had said that. That would have been amazing.
2: We're not allowing this to stand. The rules are very clear on what you can and can't do. And people talk about, like, I wish every time I got in trouble in high school, I could have cited the year I started high school as the year that was concerning. You know what I mean? Like, most of the stuff we're talking about, the New Jersey thing, the prospects thing, happened when he was like 3 years into the job, 4 years into the job. Like, he was 30. I've never, ever heard anyone be talked about and like given the slack that we only give like 16-year-olds to people in their 30s. It's an incredible standard. Like, I honestly feel like, is downtown Toronto like the Purge where you can just like freely commit crimes and then be like, yeah, but I started my job 6 years ago, so I'm basically 28. That makes me a baby. Like, I mean, like, this is literally the conversation around this guy. I've never seen something so preposterous. You want to know?

0: follow why Canadian teams can't win a Stanley Cup? Stan Bowman, John Chayka, Pierre Dorion. Like, what are we doing? What are we doing? These teams are worth billions of dollars, and the standard to which they are permitting deeply unqualified or worse leaders to run these businesses, 26-year-old running the Arizona Coyotes is insane enough. But to then cite clear examples of like ethical failing, malfeasance, rule breaking, as if he was the age that he started as an excuse is just absurd. Like, can no one be accountable in this entire industry? What are we talking about?
1: I would like to point out that I wasn't trying to give him a pass there, Brands. I was just saying, if you take a step back, it is quite amusing that, like, I would have had that in way bigger shambles.
2: Insane. See, I feel like I would have done it. Because I think the thing with Chayka is that I don't think it was actually incompetence. It was like, I'm trying to break the rules. That's my sense.
1: It sounded like young
2: Whereas
1: arrogance.
2: I would have just done it because I'm an idiot. Like, there wouldn't have been ill intent. I would have just screwed up.
1: No, like, it does just, like, looking back, it sounds like young arrogance, right? Yeah. Like, you think that you know better. You think that you're not going to get caught. Like, whatever. You think you're above it. I still don't, now, taking all that, pushing it back, like, I still don't understand how you come to this conclusion, putting those two in charge of
2: it, especially like, franchise. I think usually, like, when you see kind of comebacks from executives, there's a process of like paying your dues, right? Where it's like, okay, I'm going to go be an AGM or a director of player development or somewhere. Like, I'm going to get that and I'm going to kind of bide my time and put in the work. And people say, oh, he's learned and he's been a good soldier. And instead it's like, no, you're the top guy for the Maple Leafs. That's the next we've heard of you after being suspended by the NHL years ago. And it's like, you're just hotshotted right into the top job for one of the biggest franchises in the sport. And it's just kind of, it's hard not to have a sense of whiplash from it.
1: I think it's going to be really interesting too, to see how obviously this shakes out moving forward. But like, it is a little interesting to me that Matthews is from Arizona. Like, he has a lot of ties there. He's very close with Shane Doan, right? Like, there's a lot of ties there. He knows a lot of what happened before. How hard is it for someone, like, in just normal life, right? Like, you know something of someone's past and then you meet them. It's hard to separate that. Like, as you're talking
0: I
1: about...
0: think there's a relationship there, though, Landon.
1: You do think? Yeah?
0: I do.
2: Between Chayka and Matthews?
0: That's what I've heard. I think there's a pre-existing relationship there.
1: Okay.
0: For what it's worth. Like, I don't think that's going to be me sight unseen and judging him off reputation. I think there's at least some level of familiarity there.
1: Okay.
0: Man, this is so wild.
2: Because the other part, and we were talking about this just before we got on air, Landon, is so you bring Matt Sundin in. And again, Sundin, like, as you said, I mean, he was an awesome player. And, like, it's hard to find anyone to say anything bad about Matt Sundin. People rave about him as a person.
0: But it's a very Trevor Linden hire,
2: and,
0: right? Like, even that
2: though, it's like the way it's being reported is, okay, Chayka's in charge. He's the guy making all the decisions. He reports to Pelly. But then Sundin has this kind of soft power by virtue of being a franchise icon and a Hall of Famer. And I just feel like anytime you're setting it up like that, it's, I mean, what did we see with Trevor Linden and Jim Benning here, right? It ended in a power struggle. And when the roles aren't clearly delineated like that, you're just kind of asking for a power struggle. It's like, well, do I have to run it past Matt Sundin? No, technically not. But if I'm trying to overrule Matt Sundin, do I have the clout to do that, even though I technically don't report to him? It just feels like an inherently awkward situation.
1: I don't disagree. Like, you're sitting there and, you know, you're watching the press conference like we all did. And as some of those questions are getting thrown out, like, I don't know if you guys had the same feeling, but like, you, I felt like that person that loves like courtroom TV where you're like nodding along with every point. You're like, yeah, I really want to know what that answer is. Like, everything that there popped up, it almost seemed to spark the next question.
2: Yes.
1: And for a lot of organizations that are at this point where you're making these changes and all of it, it's because there were too many question marks and things didn't work before. I just don't see how this solves that. Like, to me, they just had Tree living there, this big figure and all of that. But someone that has been, I mean, you kind of alluded to it.

0: Jamie, but like that has been in the grind the last few years. Not you had a job, you got, well, you left, then got suspended, your suspension lifted, and then you've just, yeah, you've been having spicy chickens and sons of Baconators. Like it's different. I would love to have that as well, but it's not, you're not in the game.
1: Yeah.
0: And I know he has his other business, and you know, I'm not saying that he can't do the job, but there is a respect within the game. I feel like it would be within any industry. If you're in there doing it day in and day out, you want that opportunity and you feel like you do. And then this guy kind of parachutes back in with no real credentials. It's not like he's won three cups already. You're like, yeah, okay, I get it. To, like, that's to me where I'm still just like watching you scratching my head.
2: The NHL is not a rookie league. You do make mistakes when you're inexperienced in the NHL, regardless of what position you're in. Landon, you've experienced it as a center, as a winger, right? I mean, you don't know where to be. You don't know everything about everything. And in fact, you know nothing about anything. And and that's like, that was true. I've been there. I've been in a job in the NHL that I wasn't prepared for. You know what I mean? Like that does happen. And it's a really unforgiving learning curve. I mean, how many times did we talk about this when the Canucks hired Adam Foote? Jamie, right? The idea that, you know, this is not a rookie league and experience counts. But you got to know how to surround yourself with people, no matter how old you are and no matter how in over your head you are. You've got to have some sense of how to surround yourself with the sorts of people that can at least prevent you from willfully breaking rules or, for example, leaving your post when you're about to send an entire traveling party worth of players and a bunch of coaches you hired into a hermetically sealed phase four secure zone during a global pandemic. Like, I don't know. That to me would be like basic standards of leadership stuff that I'd expect from anyone that I'd be considering to run a $10 billion business. But hey, maybe that's just me. Can we talk Pierre Dorion?
1: Sure.
2: You know what the most Jim Benning thing about Pierre Dorion is?
1: What?
2: He took over for Brian Murray, yeah. RIP, in April 2016 with the Ottawa Senators.

0: Pierre Dorion is?
1: What?
0: He took over for Brian Murray, yeah. RIP, in April 2016 with the Ottawa Senators. And so when people think Pierre Dorion, they might think about the conference final run that the Senators went on in 2017, mm-hmm. the next year, the very next year, when after Pierre Dorion inherited a team with prime Erik Karlsson, mid-20s Mark Stone, young 20s Mike Hoffman, late 20s Bobby Ryan, early 20s Mika Zibanejad, early 20s Jean-Gabriel Pageau, Kyle Turris in his mid-20s, like post-breakout, and a variety of other stuff. They made the conference final that next year and were within a goal of upsetting Jim Rutherford's Pittsburgh Penguins, as you'll recall. They then proceeded to miss the playoffs every single year until he was fired in 2023. If that's not a Jim Benning record, you tell me what is. You tell me what is. I mean, there is no defense of this. There's no defense of Dorion's record. Like, even his one good trade was the Erik Karlsson trade to San Jose, because at least they netted that pick that became Tim Stützle. Mm-hmm. And it's like, yeah, but he also was on the losing end of that trade when he traded for Matt Duchene and finished near dead last in the NHL and surrendered Bowen Byram to the Colorado Avalanche. So it's like, even the one good deal, like the one thing you could say for Pierre Dorion is, well, when he traded a franchise defenseman, he probably did a little better than Bouillem, Ogren, a 2026 first, and Marco Rossi. And it's like, yeah, he definitely did. But he also made that trade in reverse.
1: Yep.
0: He also made that trade in reverse. A trade far more, like, he made the Hronek trade, but it didn't work. Right? He made the JT Miller trade, but it failed, and they surrendered the top pick. He traded Mika Zibanejad for Derek Brassard, who was 5 years older. I think 6 years older. Love Derek Brassard. One of my favorite guys in the league. But come on. He traded for Alex DeBrincat when he was an RFA in the last year, like last year as an RFA, missed the playoffs and then sold him like 6 months later for cents on the dollar. It didn't appear that he was aware of Evgeny Dadonov's no trade clause and then didn't disclose it in a trade, costing them a first round pick. Like, what are we talking about here? I would say some ownership difficulty that he had to navigate with Eugene Melnyk, but I would say just on the merits of hockey moves, you know, like, how do you manage a chaotic situation with a slightly limited budget? I would say Pierre Dorion's track record is the least impressive of anyone who's held the title of NHL general manager across the last 15 years in the sport. And the fact that he's being taken seriously as a candidate in Vancouver, less so than
1: Jim Benning.
0: Oh man, it's close. But that's the competition. That's the discussion we're talking about. Like, you'd take Chayka above Dorion. At least he has the Keller Chikarin draft.
1: Mm-hmm.
0: You know, like, there, at least he was like 14 when he became the general manager, so he was free to commit crimes. Like, I don't know. Like,
2: it is staggering how much this league does love to just care about the earth and just keep recycling, right? Like, there's so many people that are, you know, in AGM roles or working in different spots, like, that are working for these chances that don't have major ink stains on their resumes, and also like a lot of positives on there. So to me, I've never understood why everyone's so afraid to give those chances. Like, that's what the president role has always been, is that safeguard.
1: Mm-hmm.
2: But give the guy a chance that's so hungry for it, not just, yeah, it's another job, I'm going to go take that team gear and try and do my best. It's like, there is something to a guy that is so much hungrier for that opportunity.
1: And I think especially in the, like, with Pierre Dorion, and I said this in the first segment, right? If you are going to hire a retread, a second or third time GM, the number one thing you'd be hoping to get from them is a really high level of just like competence at the day-to-day tasks, not brilliance necessarily, but a high level of, I know how to keep the everything on the rails and going in the right direction, and I'm not going to screw anything up. And I think when you look at the Canucks, when they went from Benning to Rutherford, that made a lot of sense because, like, there was that drama and often that kind of air of we don't know what we're doing under Jim Benning. So you hire Jim Rutherford, a guy who has

0: been in the role forever, knows exactly what he's doing. You're not getting that with Pierre Dorion, right? Like, you can't convince me that Ryan Johnson or Evan Gold, someone who's been working in a front office for over a decade and has run an AHL team and has, and you, I think Evan Gold's done a lot of salary cap work with the Bruins and stuff. Like, just because they've never been a GM, it's really hard for me to buy that they're going to be less competent than Pierre Dorion, who has this history of making mistakes.
1: Yeah, and like the hunger for learning as well, right? Like, you take the one with the less experience, but like, you say less experience because they haven't sat in that seat, yeah. But like, they have
0: but they have a lot of experience. Like, they're rookies technically, yeah. But it's not like they're coming out of nowhere. Like, they've done a lot of
2: productive experience.
0: Stuff. Yeah, they have a lot of really relevant experience.
1: They've had a seat at the table for a long time to watch good and bad how things work.
0: Yeah.
1: And you need to take advantage of, like, they are going to make mistakes. Everyone makes mistakes in their job, but how quick can they learn off of it and really apply that moving forward? I know you don't have an opportunity to make, like, this. These are critical points for the Canucks right now. Like, you can't be making mistakes. But at the same time, I mean it more in the, like, in the day-to-day and how things smoothly go. Like, learning on the job, but having the hunger to figure that out and being in the fight with people. Like, I think it's really important at this juncture for the Canucks that whoever that hire is seen as someone that's like fully in the trenches with the players, right? Like, this can't be as much as the old school players management. Yes, there's separation, of course, but like, this needs to be like one united front. Like, this is the opportunity. It's a rebuild, but it also has a chance to fully be like, in a sense, a rebrand.

0: of what the Canucks are and how you want to shape it. Like, there is a turning point, and you have to be able to take advantage of that right now.
1: Yep. Look, this is, I don't know. This has me a little bit, like, reeling, to be totally honest with you. I heard the name right after I ran my latest update at The Athletic on Sunday afternoon, and I was like, oh, my God. I've already bugged all my contacts, so I'll run into it tomorrow. I'm sure it's not that serious. And I think it's dead serious. I mean, I don't think it's like it's an unserious thing, but I think it's a dead serious possibility at this point. And

0: if this is where we end up, I am going to really struggle to react calmly, which is not to say I'm going to go full Steve Simmons at the press conference, because I'm not. But it would be really hard to wrap my brain around.
1: That point about Patrick Alvin, I think, is a good one, because if in some ways, if you're not going to go for a relatively newer candidate like a Ryan Johnson or an Evan Gold, and instead you go back to a Mark Bergevin or a Pierre Dorion or something like that, or Pierre Dorion especially, it does kind of raise the question, like, well, why did you fire? Was it just pure for show that you fired Patrick Alvin because somebody had to get fired? Or were you actually trying to change the direction of the franchise? I think that's a legitimate question if it goes in that direction.
2: I think it's also really important that whoever the next GM is, like, their presence in front of a camera at a press conference or just like when they are speaking to media, there has to be a different feel to it.
1: Yeah.
2: You know, like, I'm not saying that Alvin was a bad talker. I don't think that was it, but there was a lot of, where is the message coming from?
1: Yeah.
2: Is it Alvin? Is it Rutherford? Like, it's just, there's too much going around. Whoever the next person is, like, they need to be, or if it's, you know, they bring in another president, whatever it is, but they need to be on the same page of, okay, I'm going to be the one that talks out, like, outwardly. There needs to be one message from us, and it needs to come from a place of confidence, right? Like, when you watch a press conference like that, as much as the answers are important, like, what I look at is, like, how are they answering it? Like, what is the body language? Like, did they,
1: yep,
2: can you believe that they believe what they're saying is a big part of it? Because a lot of times you watch and you're like, you know, it's especially when it's a coach taking over a not so good team and they're like, yo, I'm really excited about this.
1: We've got so many good players.
2: Yeah. We were so good that the last guy had to get fired and you got your chance. Like, it's tough, right? But someone that can really instill that, as much as it doesn't bring a ton, like, you need someone that knows hockey, of course, but I do think it is really important that there is some confidence exuding from the organization talking about the future.
1: Yeah, and some ability to build culture, for sure. Drance, go ahead.
0: Just a last thought, especially because the moves that you're going to be making are going to most likely be the most hopeful things that Canucks fans have to, you know, hold on to during these rebuilding years. Like, you know, the Chef Alvin thing we used to see when the Canucks were running hot, but what Kent Hughes and Jeff Gorton pulled off, right? Where every deal became exciting, even though the team wasn't winning games, because you could see how it fit into sort of a piece of where the franchise was being steered toward, right? Like, you need to have that element to hold on to as a fan if you're going to have hope. Like, the Canucks have very nearly extinguished, having abused this market with fake hope for 15 years. What hope even the most dead-end positive Canucks fans have? Like, Clay didn't renew his season tickets. Like, the hope is dying a slow death in this market, and they need someone to help renew it and sort of fan that flame. And Pierre Dorion is just like throwing a fire blanket over it.
1: I want to leave on this note. Chris from Burke Mountain texted it in. This level of anger, vitriol, and astonishment is the best radio I've heard this year. I'm stuck in a 95-degree SUV in the Costco parking lot, sweat pouring down my face, and I'm not leaving because I'm anticipating the next missive. Be safe, bro. Be safe, Chris.
0: Please.
1: 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We'll turn our attention to the Stanley Cup playoffs with Landon next. I want to talk about the Edmonton Oilers, who, of course, are eliminated now, and look ahead to some of the round two matchups. Also, that's next here on Canucks Talk on Sportsnet 650.
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0: 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And, you know, we'll at least temporarily pause Pierre Dorion talk here on the show today. But
1: you want me to turn down the temperature, huh?
0: Oh, no, I don't care about that. There's just other stuff that we should get to.
2: I was going to say, we're going to have to start with semi-pro. ELE, everybody love everybody.
0: I did want to talk about the Stanley Cup playoffs. Some of the ongoing series now in round two. But also, we got to talk, we haven't had a chance to on the show yet, and I know you cover the Oilers as well, about the Edmonton Oilers eliminated in six games against the Anaheim Ducks. And look, it's fair context. Like, I mean, I watched, especially with
1: Landon.
0: Go ahead, Drew.
1: Landon. I told you they were bad.
2: Yeah, you did.
0: I don't know if I've ever heard
1: they
0: you.
1: Were,
0: I don't know if I've
1: told
0: ever
1: you
0: heard
1: they didn't
0: you
1: have it this year.
0: Quite so literally say I told you so.
2: Yeah, he's been waiting a month for this.
0: Usually it's
1: I'm
0: like
1: saying,
0: you know, it's like you talk around it a little bit, but that's the gist. That was just straight up, I told you so.
2: But I'm still sitting here, and you can say this about so many different teams, but like the amount of injuries, like, come on here. Don't throw that at me. You take the best player in the world and he now can't cut through like he normally does.
0: I mean, it was shocking, especially in that third period when they're facing elimination, just how little he did. And we know, like, Connor McDavid in that situation typically is going to play like 12 minutes of that third period and take over the game. And he clearly did not have that in him. Now, having said that, it's also kind of
1: at some point.
2: Someone else has to do something.
0: Yeah, like, it's also kind of an indictment that your theory of how you win a playoff series is, well, we'll just play Connor McDavid for 12 minutes of a third period and he'll go supernova. It's like, well, you got to have something else that you can fall back on at that point.
2: And see, that's where
1: they're dead in the water unless he's hockey Michael Jordan.
2: Yeah. Sorry. No, but leading into the playoffs, like, or up to it, there actually was a legit thought of we need four lines, and four lines were playing, and then they had a couple more injuries again, and as soon as it got back from that, like, it just didn't stay. Everything, as soon as it gets to playoffs, it goes right back the way that it kind of was. It gets into a bit more desperation. But the biggest difference this year is you could just see it as it went along. You're like, they just don't have it, and the lack of fight from them down the stretch in the series was astonishing. Like, there just wasn't any pushback, and you could see Anaheim just growing and growing in confidence and having fun. Like, how fun would it have been to been Quinville in that series? Like, not to take anything away from him, but it didn't even seem like he really had to coach. Like, he just let his guys go. Mm-hmm. Just let, like, I don't know about you, but other than Leo Carlson and Lacombe, like, the name that's burnt into my head is VL.
0: Yeah, like, I mean, he had a great
2: all you
0: series.
2: Heard was the fourth line.
1: He rocks.
0: Well, it was unbelievable. That they were putting them out there against, like, in big minutes, like against Dreisaitl and stuff, and they were still doing stuff. It's like, that's incredible. That's a real weapon to have in your roster.
2: And that's what I mean. Like, Quinville just rolled it, essentially. Like, there was no answer for Edmonton. And, I mean, we talked a little bit of Toronto and all of that. Like, Edmonton's pressers were not great either. Great in the sense of, like, I love how honest and direct Leon Draisaitl can be. And it wasn't like he wasn't throwing anyone under the bus. He wasn't attacking anyone, but the disgust and how they've taken steps back and they need to figure it out. And he's the one that's able to vocalize what McDavid's thinking a lot of time too. Like, you know, those two were on the same page going into that. Okay, what are we saying? What message do we want to make sure is there when we leave the podium? And I think they made
1: their
2: it pretty clear.
1: Their message was to put the organization on the clock because they haven't been adequately supported. And unless they go absolutely

0: supernova and stay incredibly healthy, and sometimes not even that, they can't win.
1: Mm-hmm.
0: You know, like, we have to hold up the entire world because we've got a $9.4 million second pair lefty defenseman. Now, they love the guy, so this isn't what they meant, but this is, but I'll say it for them, who, you know, gets played down lineup every single playoff series. They've committed this money to Jake Walman. They paid extra assets to downgrade from Stuart Skinner to Jarry. The Trent Frederick deal, I mean, all you had to do was watch, like, the Trent Frederick deal is not even one of those, like, newfangled analytics guys don't get it. Like, if you were watching that first playoff run, every Trent Frederick touch was counterproductive. Like, every single one was counterproductive. The Ryan McLeod trade, I mean, he immediately became a 50-point guy. He's literally Chandler Stephenson recreated. And it was bleedingly obvious the day that they made that trade. The Broberg, not matching Broberg, is the only one that I think was at least somewhat reasonable, because I didn't expect him to, like, morph into a top pair guy. And because St. Louis did actually put a fair bit of money, it was like they paid him at a level where he had to be a top four guy. And I don't know that he'd proven that at the time that they did it. So the Brobergs one is, like, the only one that I'll grant them as, like, well, that was a good bet by St. Louis. And maybe at least there was an argument to not match it. But Holloway at 1.5 was as obvious as it gets, as obvious as it gets. This organization has just shot itself in the foot repeatedly. And, you know, that started with the hiring of Stan Bowman, who didn't deserve another shot based off of his hockey work, and also his complete failure to lead the Chicago Blackhawks in a way that protected their players from criminal activity, not to mention a spillover impact that impacted children as a result of their negligence in that situation. And I mean, the whole thing's just a disaster. And now they've got the two best players in the world saying, you're on the clock. Figure this out for us. As they should. As well they should.
1: Yeah.
0: Like, as well McDavid and Dreisaitl should be thinking that.
1: And I really appreciated how Dreisaitl, because so often with hockey players, you're asked a pointed question, right? And the initial way you go is to deflect at least a little bit, or kind of lower. Well, you know, I don't know. I wouldn't necessarily say that, but, and I love Dreisaitl was asked, like, are you concerned? Yes, I am concerned. Like, literally, like, how you would start in your English class. It's like, okay, here's how you start an answer to really be official. It's like, he's like, yes, I am concerned about this, and then went on to detail it. And I love that. I love that him being upfront about that. I've always looked at this as, if I was going to make a change in Edmonton, it would be Stan Bowman. It would be getting a new GM in there. Inevitably, you start to hear talk about the coach, and I know Bruce Cassidy is out there. I wouldn't, like, Chris Knobloch's not the problem to me. That wouldn't be where I go, but do you see any logic in potentially making a coaching change in Edmonton?
2: I do. And I expect Knobloch gets a job quickly after. Like,
1: yeah.
2: It's just, to me, it's not what's needed there right now. I think they need someone a bit more Cassidy-like that is going to be in charge. Like, I don't, not to say that Knobloch's not in charge, but him standing behind there, he's so calm and collected all the time, and all of it, like, you know, you talk about, okay, Durant's like, you bring up McLeod and that deal, he goes and he's like instantly a 50-point guy, but there's no space in Edmonton, it feels like, for anyone to be able to find that. Like, the fact that Savoy was able to take the jump he did as a younger guy within their system this year was, like, really impressive, because that doesn't really happen in Edmonton. They've been so worried about plugging and playing older guys that the younger ones haven't had a chance. Someone, to me, like, this is where I think the coaching change needs to come, because someone needs to come in and be able to handle and talk to a McDavid and a Dreisaitl. Like, they say it in their exit meeting today that, you know, they're not saying this is how, like, these are the minutes we want, and, you know, anything the coach wants, we're good with. We see Dreisaitl on the bench. Like, mm-hmm. He doesn't hide his emotions very well. So whether you say you agree with whatever the coach is saying, I mean, you pretty clearly show sometimes you don't, which is normal. I'm not going after him for it at all. But someone that can say, you guys are going to play 18 to 20 minutes, 21 minutes a night in the regular season, depending on how the game is going. We need to get ice for other players. It doesn't matter if you guys have, you know, if McDavid puts up another 150 points next year,

0: if we haven't figured out our third and fourth line and how they can actually continually and, you know, game in, game out contribute, nothing that you guys do matters. Other than it is really fun to watch, but trying to capture a team championship, it doesn't matter. The rest of it has to. So someone, to me, long story short, like someone needs to grab the reins there that has a bit more, I don't know the right word for it, but a bit more oomph behind the bench.
1: Weight.
0: A bit more, yeah, like yeah. A bit more weight, a bit more, if I'm sitting in front and I'm not at my best, that I'm worried about what that guy's going to have to do back there.
1: I mean, Cassidy is such a tap-in.
0: Yeah.
1: Right? I mean, especially because we think of him as a short shelf life coach, and it's yeah. like, yeah.
2: That's what we need.
1: Exactly what they need. And then they need to make significant moves here, right? They need to make significant moves. Let's can we pivot to draft lottery, Landon?
2: Sure. We may. It's your show.
1: I want to get you in on, well, I know, but you're part of our show. For your power hour every week, Landon, it's our show.
0: Oh, thank you. That's
1: yeah,
0: really nice.
1: We consider you part of the team.
2: I don't know if I'm signing on to this. I'm not ceding control.
0: After he got to make fun of me for the Edmonton comment, now he'll say, it's our show. It's ours.
1: It's our show, yeah. I love having you. No, but the draft lottery, I mean, this could be a franchise-defining day for the Vancouver Canucks. Probably not, if past history is any indication. Not to mention the fact that they remain most likely to end up third overall. We were talking a little bit about the McKenna thing. Do you have takes yet on the top of the draft?
0: Yeah, I have some takes. Like, in what Let's sense? Go. Like, oh, I mean,
1: well, like, fire him off from the hip.
0: Like, McKenna's up there. Like, he's at the top. To me, like, if Vancouver gets the first pick, like, I mean, I think you might have been, it might have been in your article that I had to force myself to read the other day again. You know, like they don't, the Canucks and their prospects up front, like they don't have a game breaker. They don't have that like really creative where, let me put it this way, like watching the Canucks right now, for the most part, as a player is carrying the puck up the ice or he's in the offensive zone, like you have a pretty good idea what his next play is going to be.
1: Right.
0: Right. You throw someone like a McKenna, like we've seen with, you know, call it Celebrini, like not saying that he's Celebrini, but like some of those guys, like you don't know what the next move is because he doesn't even really fully know it yet. He's just kind of ad-libbing and flowing through, and that's why they are what they are. So to me, like you're not passing that at all. Like you have to take the highest gamble. He has the highest upside and go for it.
1: Do you have Stenberg takes?
0: Yeah, I mean, like, I imagine he's going to stick up there. Like, it feels like those two, it feels like every year there's, you know, the one or two players that have been ahead of everyone all year. And then as it gets right before the draft, everyone's trying to find their arguments to dethrone one of them. Just because you've kind of, right, you've already kind of run out of things. And, you know, Holtra's jumped crazy up the list and really forced his name in there. Carroll's, Verhoeve, like these defensemen, to me, if you're the Canucks, you're looking forward if it's there, right? If you're landing one, it's, I mean, I have a hard time believing it wouldn't be McKenna, but if you're in that 2-3 slot, you do need to make that decision of, you know, okay, Malhotra's the center, we can go that way, or do we feel like one or two of these D are going to pop that we can't pass? We have a ton of D. But that also starts to open up, well, there's other teams that would love a young defenseman, right? So now you can start bargaining and moving that for the other piece that you weren't able to go for. You know, it's to me, it's really a toss-up. Like, it just depends if you want to take that forward out of the gate or you feel like between all of your young defensemen, you can parlay some of that into what you need, in a sense.
1: Yeah, I'm big on team trade down. Do you think the Canucks can sell that locally?
2: From three, you're big, or two? Three.
1: Three. Three. No, I wouldn't sell from two.
2: Yeah. I think you can. Absolutely. 100% I think you can.
0: Well, what's the sell in your head like, right now?
1: Go from, I mean, it depends. We'll see where sort of things land. But if you go from 3 to 8 and pick up an additional pick in the 20s,

0: or early 30s, I think that's a huge win because you're still going to end up with Rudolph, you know, like, oh no, we ended up with this 6'2" right-handed guy who's having the same playoff run in the WHL as Malhotra is having in the OHL, but because he doesn't have a famous last name and he doesn't play near Toronto, no one's talking about it.
1: Pretty famous last name. Rudolph the Red-Nosed Reindeer.
0: Yeah, you're right. He's a...
2: Grant doesn't know that one, though. He got the coal growing up too much. He didn't know Rudolph.
1: I mean, just as names go, Rudolph is pretty famous. I'm just going to say it.
0: Wow, the made-up reindeer. He's not even an original reindeer.
2: I instantly had Burgermeister Meister Burger pop into my head, too. God, he was the best. Is that the yo-yo?
1: Meister Burger. Very good. Anyways, they might
0: be my scenario.
1: Yeah.
2: Okay. I mean, I have a tough time seeing them do it. I'm not saying it's wrong. I have a tough time seeing them move out of a top three spot where they are right now. And because also is not like, not that you're wrong by any means, but like there is some decently big names in those top picks still, right? That people are really, really excited about. And you look at the mobility and the size in some of those defensemen, you bring up Rudolph, but like, you know, talking Malhotra, he's in his draft. You're having a heck of a playoff run. Like the fact that he's going through that, is that not kind of what us and fans here have been saying? Like there needs to be more of those types of players coming in. Well, we're seeing it. It's not easy doing that at 17. It's not that I got to play a playoff game because our teams were so bad before that.

0: the thing about the defensemen, right? It's okay. Obviously, they're much deeper as a in a as a prospect system and on young players on the blue line as opposed to a forward. But even there, like in the rosiest best case scenarios, you're probably looking at two top four guys like Tom Vilander and Zibu. I mean, not DPD could get there, right? But if you're projecting like Mancini or Kudryavtsev or Sawyer Minio, right? Like that's
1: I think you're hoping for one and a half.
0: Well, but I'm sorry, like even if you're like everyone's going to hit their ceiling, you're probably looking at like two top four guys out of that. Right?
1: Oh, yeah, yeah.
0: You know, and sure. So it's like, well, you still need other really good young defensemen before you even get into any sort of, oh, this guy's going to be blocked or this guy's going to be blocked, right? So to me, it's kind of a no-brainer. Like, they're nowhere close to stacked enough on the blue line to be passing over guys just for positional need.
2: You got to take the best player available. Like, yeah. You can look at it a little bit. Like, the center position does bring something else because it is very tough to find centermen that can be in your top two, as we know here.
0: I think the other thing is you've got to realize you're not going to solve all your problems with this draft pick, right? And like,
1: no,
0: you know, it's true. You're going to need a stud center at some point, but you're also going to have other opportunities to try to get that at the top of the draft. Like you should not be looking at this as a 1 year downturn and okay, hey, we're going to draft the franchise savior and then we're going to turn things around. This guy, whoever they draft, is the in many ways the start of the process, not the end point, right? And so, hey, get the best guy you can and know that you're going to have an opportunity to draft other really good players down the road.
1: Can I make one more argument to you?
2: Please do.
1: The Toronto Maple Leafs and the Florida Panthers are uniquely positioned in that depending on where the draft lottery falls, right, and whether Toronto sort of has to maintains their top five pick or not, you're going to have real win now teams at the top of a draft class that I see as like pretty flat till about eighth overall, right? We got to be having the Hronik conversation. Mm-hmm. And whoever the incoming Canucks manager is has to be having the Hronik conversation. Like, you have a really unique opportunity where, you know, usually your best chance at getting a pick of this value in return is by like getting a future pick and hoping you get lucky and some team completely, you know, falls off randomly and unexpectedly during the season. Like this year, you actually have an opportunity to trade with win now teams that have top end draft capital. This might be a unique opportunity. I was thinking about this over the weekend and I was kind of kicking myself that I hadn't considered it before. So I wanted to throw that out there for a quick open discussion before we let Landon hit the old dusty trail.
2: To be honest, like I feel like I've kind of been in this camp for a couple of years now with Hronik and just seeing what you could get back for him. Like I felt like even a couple of years ago, like it was the answer to a couple of their problems as well. And then this past season, I feel like it was. And now, you know, I get that he's, you know, he's said the right things. He wants to be here. He wants to be part of the solution. I have a hard time believing that if you put a good team in front of him with the option of going to join that, that he's not going to take it. Right. And you're right. Like what you could get in return can completely jumpstart this even more than it has been jumpstarted thanks to a Quinn Hughes trade and a couple others. Right. So to me, I mean, it's neglect if you don't at least look at it.
0: Yeah,
2: really. It is because he's too good of a piece not to try and monetize that right now. You don't for what he would bring next year. Really, the main thing is leadership and working with the guys. Like you can,
1: yep.
2: You can find that. I don't mean to minimize it, but you can find that. But what he can do on the ice needs to probably be somewhere else, so that you can Canucks can take full advantage of that. We have enough D. Let the young guys figure it out, and you're already in it, so let it be in it.
0: And he's just so far and away their best trade asset, right?
2: 100%.
0: You can find the leadership qualities elsewhere. You can't. You're not finding.

0: I wonder what Pierre Dorion thinks about Phil Kronick. Maybe we'll find out.
1: I don't.
2: He can go to
1: I have no interest in that whatsoever.
2: He can go to any team. There's no trade protection.
1: We're a team.
2: Yeah, no, there's no trade protection.
0: He's like, yeah, what? No trade clause? What? We're just going to ignore it. Oh. Those don't exist in my worldview.
1: Oh, God.
0: He is Landon Ferraro. Landon,
1: that was good. I'm sorry I missed it.
0: Always appreciate it. Thanks for doing this. We'll chat next week, buddy.
2: Sounds good, guys.
0: All right. It is Canucks Talk here on Sportsnet 650. 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

0: Yes, very good. Star Wars Day, et cetera, et cetera. It is Canucks Talk here on Sportsnet 650.
1: What do you mean?
0: What do I mean? What do you mean? What do I mean?
1: What do you mean by Star Wars Day?
0: It's Star Wars Day.
2: May the 4th be with you, Thomas.
0: The least inventive and interesting thing ever.
2: Come on, guys. Have some fun. My God.
1: Did you read anything into the Canucks Star Wars poster that they posted?
0: So somebody texted that in. Is there anything to read into? This is from GW. Is there anything to read into with Hronik and DeBrusque not highlighted in the May the 4th team graphic? They included EP40, Besser, Demko, Booyam, Vilander, and Ogren, he says.
1: I thought it was more interesting that the young guys were portrayed as the Jedi and the old guard was portrayed as the Sith.
0: Wait, really? I gotta go check
1: like
0: that
1: they literally gave Thatcher Demko a red lightsaber.
0: Well, no, like, but there's good guys with red lightsabers in the...
1: Absolutely, there is not.
0: Really? Never?
1: No. Darth Maul, Darth Vader.
0: Yeah, you're right, probably.
2: Adam Driver's character had a red lightsaber.
1: Yeah, until Kylo Ren.
0: Well, he's like a complicated character.
1: Yeah, but he even switches and has like Luke's lightsaber by
0: you're
1: the
0: right.
1: time he goes good.
0: You're
1: so
0: right. You're
1: it's
0: right.
1: symbolically not red by the time he... You know, his complicated status on Facebook gets changed.
2: Is this the state of Canucks Twitter? Well, we're microanalyzing.
0: I hadn't considered that part of it, I gotta say.
1: I'm mostly just bringing it up because I know that if Dhaliwal's on his ride home, he'll be furious.
0: Maybe it's because Demko's in the black skate, so he's kind of got like the Darth Vader look going.
1: No, they explicitly made Besser, Pedersen, and Demko into Sith Lords.
0: Well, no, not Besser and Pedersen are just chilling there. But I guess they're in the black skate too.
1: Yeah, man. I'm telling you about this. They literally are like the good guys, the young players, and the bad guys, the guys who didn't get it done.
0: They're going to have to rise up and dethrone the veterans.
1: Yeah.
0: And we want to see it.
1: It's literally like join the rebellion against the old core.
0: Yeah.
2: Canucks, a new hope.
0: Against the core. I didn't even like look at who the players were because I saw it Star Wars, a new origin story. Is how they captioned it. So I just kind of assumed immediately it would be all young players. And they're like, this is a new hope, a new origin. That's what I thought. I never even, I didn't look at it long enough to take that angle.
1: I was shook.
0: But this is a great, like, this is kind of a semi-perennial question we get, though, about like a player's inclusion or lack of inclusion in marketing materials and whether or not it means anything.
1: I'm convinced it matters a lot.
0: This one specifically?
2: That's a joke, right? You're joking?
1: As a general rule, I think it tells you a lot.
0: But I don't know if I'm willing to extend that to the Star Wars Day post. I got to be honest.
1: No, me neither.
0: Okay, good.
1: To be clear, I don't think there's anything to read into anything about Philip Hronik not being included. I wonder if Philip Hronik couldn't be a Sith Lord because it was like, you know, they like his popularity is controversial enough that you don't want to lean into it. Whereas like Demko, Patterson,

0: Okay, maybe not. That doesn't actually hold water. Yeah, no, I don't know. I don't read into it, though. You're right.
1: Yeah.
0: Not in this case.
1: I don't.
0: But sometimes I do.
1: I don't think we have to read into it.
2: Thomas.
1: What I'm saying.
2: Thomas, can I ask you a question?
0: Yes.
2: So when you were working at the Panthers, yes. Was that something that was frequently discussed in social graphics? Was what you're now talking about?
0: I would generally, in the offseason, like early on in the offseason, give a list to a variety of different business, like department heads, on players that you could use. Like players that weren't going to get moved. There wasn't going to be a contract dispute. So, you know, long tenured players who aren't in contract years. But yeah, I mean, if a guy was a pending UFA or a pending RFA, if I thought there was a chance that they'd be traded, I didn't want, you know, the F&B folks to create 5,000 collectible cups with Mike Hoffman's face on it when we might trade him, right? Or what have you. Like that, yeah, no, that was something hockey teams do and take seriously.
1: Mike, the urologist.
0: Think about how many times the Canucks have changed the decorations on the building.
1: Yes, a lot. I'm sure they would love to stop doing that. They got to get to some like classic Canucks up there or something. Some like franchise icons.
2: This is
1: so they can stop doing
0: it's a good
1: it
0: idea.
1: Seriously. Mike, the urologist from Brockville, texts in. I think the PR team is just as uninformed as Jamie. They just don't understand the significance of lightsaber colors. I expect that's true. I expect that is exactly as what is happening here. All right.
0: Okay.
1: Or they're declaring that three of their veteran players are evil Sith Lords. That's an option as well. It's one or the other. A lot of people texted in.
0: Who can tell? Who can say, Jamie?
1: Yeah.
0: Who can say?
1: A lot of people texted in about the Filip Hronek trade talk. We can get back into that. But I did just want to dip into the conversation about Pierre Dorion, the latest name that's out there, right? Sheldon from Surrey texts in. So what you're saying is we're going to have a week where the Canucks get the third pick and hire Dorion instead of getting the first pick and hiring RJ or Gold. Obviously, that's like kind of best case, worst case in this texter's point of view. Mitch and Vic says if the Canucks are seriously considering Dorion, it's simply because he's selling the snake oil that the ownership wants to hear about and buy. And I still, like, I don't want to get back onto Dorion because we've talked about it a lot, but I do think the comparison between Dorion on the one hand and RJ, and I'd throw Evan Gold in there as well, but if you want to just limit it to RJ, it's very difficult for me to wrap my head around weighing those two different options and going with Pierre Dorion. Like, very, very difficult. And
0: oh,
1: I think
0: impossible.
1: You know, I don't know that we've talked kind of generally about Ryan Johnson and, hey, he's done all these things and, you know, but I do think there's still that skepticism from a lot of the fan base of, well, he's been here 13 years. Is he part of the problem, right? Isn't it better to have somebody fresh come in? And I actually, like, I find that at least partly compelling. Like, I can see the argument for bringing in somebody with totally fresh eyes to the situation. But I don't know if we've kind of fully laid out the case for Ryan Johnson to be the next GM of the Canucks yet.
0: Yeah, so will you check his Elite Prospects page for me while I do this? Because I believe that he was
1: sure.
0: A Gillis-era hire,
1: I think,
0: as a development coach.
1: At the very tail end of it, yes. I believe that's correct.
0: At the very tail end of it, in that sort of like Sergei Gonchar role, where you're part of the coaching staff, the Twins, kind of in the job that the Twins are in now, ended up sort of being promoted and ended up in player development in the hockey operations side and was really empowered toward the end of Linden's time. So Linden came in, didn't know what he didn't know, allowed Jim Benning to have a very small, unaccountable, non-collaborative process, mostly between him and John Weisbrod. And they had this like spectacular run where it was the Sutter trade, the Gudbranson trade, the Erickson signing, and the Yolevi pick, all of which happened in quick succession in the summer of 2016. I'm pretty confident, 2016. And when it became very apparent very early on that all of those moves were duds, during the 2016-17 season, things began to change. And so that's how you get to like the Cody Glass, Elias Pettersson stories, right? Because Linden sort of got more involved and demanded on a more collaborative process and ultimately sided with the amateur scouts. And Ryan Johnson was part of that too. And it's in that window that he becomes the general manager of the AHL team. And you get, Jonathan Wall and cap strategy become sort of a bigger part of what they're considering, albeit not sort of deciding on. And then obviously there's the Benning.

0: departure, or sorry, Benning and Lyndon have the falling out, Lyndon's departure, and Ryan Johnson remains in place. Then when the Benning era ends, you have Ryan Johnson stick around, run sort of the change, the expansion process in Abbotsford, which was an insane amount of work, and effectively also keep the lights on, because the Canucks hired a suite of, you know, completely inexperienced executives, right? Like, no one had managed the cap before. No one had done immigration before. Mm-hmm. Like, all the executors in the Benning era, you know, Chris Gere on contracts and Jonathan Wall on the cap, and like, all of those folks were cleaned out. And Jim Benning, say what you want about him, but he'd been like a longtime GM. Well, Emily Castonguay, Derek Clancy, Cammy Granato, yep, and ultimately Patrick Alvin, like, were, you know, Emily was an agent. The other three were scouts. Like, they weren't present in hockey operations offices doing the paperwork and doing, like, RJ kept the lights on for months. And then obviously, like, we've heard him on this show. He talks like a guy whose words mean something. He has, mm-hmm, he has something that he believes. And the core thing about the culture that he built in the American League was that it was a very honest environment where it was openly talked about how success for us means you leave. Success for us means you move on to bigger and better things. If you're a coach, if you're a trainer, if you're a player, if you're the broadcaster, success here means that you leave, right? And we want to help you get out of here, mm-hmm, right? But let's have fun doing it, and let's all. And obviously, it resulted in the Calder Cup championship. I think it's been wildly impressive. You've seen really good returns in terms of that player development apparatus. And over time, too, RJ's had his fingerprints on a variety of depth signings as a result of his attention to detail in the American League, right? So, you know, some of the greatest strengths of the Rutherford Alvin era have been some of those American League, those fringe NHL signings, a lot of which were heavily informed by RJ's work. Dakota Joshua, Kiefer Sherwood among them. But even before that, guys like Kyle Burrows.
1: Yeah.
0: You know, like, there's been a lot of those hits. Like, he's got a keen eye for talent. I think he's an exceptional communicator. And I think when you consider that depth of experience, like, I get being like, well, he hasn't been part of a successful management team. And that's true. But a lot of what he's touched has worked within the context of Vancouver's listless overall direction as a franchise. And given that, you know, I'd be very, very eager to see what could happen if someone with RJ's experience, vision, communication skills, eye for talent, weight with players was empowered to set the direction, right? As opposed to just like doing his best to keep the lights on while the organization gets the big picture stuff wrong above him, because I've seen that he can do a credible job of that. And if this organization could ever get the big picture direction right, like, that, that's when we might actually start cooking. I think Ryan Johnson's the sort of guy who is open-minded enough, sees the big picture, and has some really special personal leadership skills that, like, I'd weight him above a guy like Evan Gold. I think he's had more success at the American League level. Gold has more impressive educational credentials, mm-hmm, but I think Ryan Johnson has more command presence. I think Ryan Johnson has more experience and has had more success actually running a hockey team at the American League level, something that they've both done. And, you know, people will say, like, well, you overrate American League general manager experience. And it's like, well, Dubas won a Calder Cup. Jim Nill won a Calder Cup. Julian Brisebois won a Calder Cup. I mean, I don't know. Seems like there's one other guy who I'm trying to think of who it was. But there's one other really big recent hot shot. Oh, Bill Zito. Bill Zito won a Calder Cup. I don't know. That's all in the last 12 years. Like, since Jim Nill won it with the Grand Rapids Griffins. You know what? Landon might have been on that team. That
1: I bet he was.
0: 2014.
1: Yeah.
0: So, I don't know. Like, that seems like a pretty good list over the last 12 years. Like, it actually seems like promoting a general manager who was a champion in the American League makes sense. Seems to work for a lot of teams to identify those candidates. Like, I think there is probably signal between American League success and NHL success. Although I would note, like, Tim Murray won a Calder Cup as an AHL GM. So it's not foolproof, but it does give him an interesting profile, right? And it is something that I'd weight really heavily, because there is a responsibility factor to it. There's an all-encompassing problem.

0: solving buck stops with you level of responsibility that like a career scout never works through or deals with. You know, there's a certain amount of professional execution and vision required in handling that job. And like Ryan Johnson's been as good an operator at the American League level, both when they had absolutely zero budget and did it on a shoestring in Utica, then when they had a huge budget, when they were an expansion team trying to make a big splash, to sort of the more sustainable development model that the team has come up with now. Like, there's been a lot of successes and a lot of good players who ended up contributing in the NHL that were identified and brought in both to Utica and in Abbotsford across his tenure. And I'd add this, like Travis Green, NHL head coach, Trent Cole, I know he was unpopular in Vancouver. Well, he's part of a really high functioning coaching staff in Calgary.
1: Yeah.
0: And they just extended him. You know, Jeremy Colliton running one of the NHL's best power plays for the New Jersey Devils, Manny Malhotra. Mm-hmm. Right. I mean, you'd have to say like a lot of the decisions that have been influenced by him, a lot of the hires, a lot of the coaching development side of it too, like even that's turned out to be sharp over time, right? Like there's a lot to like about how that part of it's played out. So yeah, I mean, I sort of just look through RJ's resume here and I struggle to find the concerns unless you're just sort of blaming him for the fact that he had to work for Jim Benning and Linden and a Rutherford Alvin axis, that just tended to get the big picture stuff wrong.
1: Well,
0: I don't think that should reflect on it.
1: First of all, on RJ, I do actually think the AHL specific experience is really interesting for a team in the position of the Canucks, right? Because there's going to be opportunities where guys who are bubble AHL players, right, they end up on waivers and maybe that's a good pickup for you, or they're going to be, you know, this guy was in the AHL, but now he's waiver eligible and we're going to trade him. Like, those are good buy-low opportunities, and I think a comprehensive knowledge of that league is a good thing to have if you're starting a rebuild like the Canucks are. You know, I'll say this. I think my kind of natural bias or just my natural lean would point me in the direction of Evan Gould, right? Because of the education stuff you talked about. And I mean, look, is this just me wanting the Canucks to hire a guy who got a BA from McGill in the aughts? Like, yeah, that'd be awesome. I would love that personally. For me, that would be really cool. But I just naturally, because we talk about the big picture, and there's no way to know before somebody's been a GM if they have that level of creativity and big picture thinking. But I would tend to look at that educational background as at least maybe the best proxy we could get for somebody having that type of creativity. Sure. I do think this comes back to, you know, we had this conversation with Brett Peterson. And I guess what I'll say before this is I'm not going to be outraged either way if they hire Evan Gould instead of Ryan Johnson, or if they hired Ryan Johnson instead of Evan Gould. It's like, okay,
0: yeah,
1: those are in the ballpark. Those are totally fair. I wasn't in the interviews. I didn't talk to them. I don't know what was said. Those are totally reasonable. From the outside looking in, I'd probably lean Evan Gould because of the fresh perspective stuff, but Ryan Johnson is a totally reasonable candidate. And I think your point about don't hold it against him gets back to, it's the inverse of the conversation we were having about Brett Peterson in Florida. Because I look at that and it's like, wow, they've done some really smart moves with him in the room there. We have no way of knowing how much he contributed to that. And the inverse is true of GMs or of assistant GMs from bad teams. Like, we have no, you know, it's really hard to parse out credit or blame for individual moves from a franchise to AGMs or people below the general manager, right? Like, that's really difficult to do. So I get why it makes people nervous. I completely understand that. But we also have to recognize that, like, we are so far removed from how those decisions are actually getting made. It's really difficult to pin them on Ryan Johnson, just like we have to assign credit for good moves from a good organization to the AGM with a big grain of salt.
0: And that's, I think, partly why I like the American League side of this. Because, and by the way, like, I would say Evan Gould has done a good job in terms of the players that Boston has brought in at that tier that the American League general manager has a big influence on, right? The two-way contracts, stuff like that, the AHL-only deals, right? But when you're an American League general manager, we actually can sort of pull it apart. Like in Florida, you know, we know that Roberto Luongo's involved and we can see the impact on draft strategy for goaltenders. And that looks really innovative and sharp and has produced a ton of, well, good trade assets, if not NHL players just yet. With Sonny Mehta, he's already been hired. Like, there's a chance that Brett Peterson's sort of the third guy in that front office you'd want to hire, which is sort of the Steve Tambellini thing, right? Where like buyer beware.

0: So, you know, I'm not out on Brett Peterson. I also like that profile, but
1: yes,
0: I would say
1: I
0: with
1: agree.
0: Gold and Ryan Johnson, we can see sort of a greater level of evidence. And then I guess I'd point out just this last thing, which is once the Canucks moved their American League affiliate from Utica to Abbotsford and started investing at least league average amount, once they came down from that sort of sugar rush of spending that first year, one of the things that the Abbotsford Canucks began to do was to create this like quad A layer of signing. And it was almost specifically all super high scoring WHL players or collegiate players with awesome statistical profiles to American League only deals. And so this was Tristan Nielsen, Chase Waters. There was that defenseman, Schmiemann,
1: Who had Leipert, a killer. Alex Canuck-Leipert, too, from the Giants.
0: Canuck-Leipert, yep. And then, like, more recently, that Arizona State forward that I'm obsessed with.
1: Schimmick.
0: And who's, by the way, like, he killed it in 10 American League games. He was, like, point per game right away. Those signings are super creative in that it created this sort of, like, new pathway to talent acquisition. Nielsen actually ended up getting an NHL contract. He's currently on an NHL contract with the Colorado Avalanche organization. Chase Waters has served as like a long-term captain for the Abbotsford Canucks and is a very impressive guy with a big footprint in the community out in the Valley. We'll see what happens with Schimmick, but I mean, that was a really sharp bet. Those bets appear to be data-driven. They're different than how other teams are handling the minor league system. And, you know, while I don't know that they've produced like one huge impact guy for the Canucks at the NHL level yet, it's also only the year three or four of the sort of effort. It's at least helped the team win a Calder Cup at the American League level. And I'm pretty confident, like, if you do that for a decade and you get 300 NHL games or one impact guy, you know what I mean? The whole program's paid for itself and it's a huge ROI for an organization. Like in the way that he's operated, we've seen exactly the sort of, let's do this differently. How do we problem solve? How do we problem solve and blend a different idea about how to develop players with the realities of what we want to do at the WHL level, or sorry, at the AHL level, and how we want to recruit talent and keep a basis of talent and sort of set up a sustainable business practice in Abbotsford. Like, this is the problem solving stuff you want to see. And like exclusively, we've been constantly complimentary about how the Canucks are operating as an American League franchise over the last 4 or 5 years, like over the run of this show. I'm pretty open-minded to just sort of giving the guy

0: skills and the leadership and the testaments to his character, right, that you hear. I mean, I know iMac wrote the piece with Trevor Linden, but just generally you talk to people and you hear, and there's a lot of raves about Rian Johnson. If he didn't have those parts, maybe he's not getting over the top as the candidate, right, or as an ideal candidate. But I don't think that stuff is just kind of like airy-fairy nice to have. Considering where the Canucks are and how incredibly badly they've screwed up the character side of things, like just massively, right? Like, and I don't know if that's really sunk in. You know, Jim Rutherford called it terrible, right? At his, the culture at his year end press conference. Like, it, we're legitimately might be talking about the worst culture in the NHL over the last like 15 years, the worst locker room culture. Like, that just based on what everyone has to say about it, that doesn't seem like it's hyperbole. And so I think when you consider that and how much it's been an issue for the organization, it's not just a nice bonus thing to have a guy who has those leadership skills, right? I think you really genuinely do desire that. Now, that's not the only consideration, of course. You have to have the other stuff. But I do think that is a pretty significant part of Rian Johnson's candidacy and something that's like legit and should be, should weigh in his favor and should count in his favor if he is going to get this job.
1: Really quick before we go, I don't know anything. This is not me saying that I know anything. But Nashville in waiting...
0: And it's
1: at
0: like
1: some point too.
0: The news has dried up there too.
1: Yeah.
0: Like, when was the last time?
1: It feels
0: time?
1: Like it's just stasis.
0: Yeah, it's just like we were like, we talked to a bunch of guys and now we're just kind of chilling. We're just hanging out.
1: Like, did they not feel like a team that might be waiting?
0: Yeah. Waiting to see what shakes out here.
1: Or just waiting. And so I don't know anything, but it's just a factor that I'd at least be mindful of is, I mean, the worst possible outcome of a GM search is you hire a guy like Dorian, like a sort of second chance guy, and don't actually upgrade at all in the GM's chair. And the guy that was in house ends up being the choice elsewhere. I mean, that would be really confidence shattering. And I have no reason to think that that's where Nashville's at, but I thought it was at least worth bringing up as just like, hey, let's point this out.
0: Yeah. All right. That's the show for today. Tomorrow it is draft lottery day. We'll do our show before the draft lottery, so we won't find out, but we'll talk all about it, even though it's tough because it's just like a pure mathematical exercise. But we'll find a way to talk a lot of NHL draft lottery tomorrow here on Canucks Talk, Sportsnet 650.
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18: Oh my, how things have changed.
19: A little different tone now.
20: This hour of Real Kipper and Bourne brought to you by Bet365. Any other messages?
19: No, we're good for now. I'm
20: text. You want to do text?
19: No, I put that in the lineup though.
20: Yeah, you did.
19: Yeah, don't do that.
20: See who I asked?
19: I don't know.
20: Did you see the big bubble of with a question mark above my head when I'm like, yeah, am I supposed to mention text?
19: You're Ron Burgundy. If I put it in there, you read it.
18: I love
20: this
18: that.
20: This is so true.
18: Test that one day.
19: I don't want to test that. So we're kind of on notice here. I'm texting with our boss Ryan Fabro, who's gonna bring in the president and the general manager and Sundin, and then we're gonna hit a break. So we're just kind of on their time right here. But I guess we should sneak in some Habs talk.
20: Well, listen, I mean,
19: leaves are more important. But we can talk some Habs.
20: Mats and John don't want to hear about Montreal doing so well.
19: Neither
20: do you. I don't care either. I don't care. They're the only Canadian team left.
19: Oh, you want to talk about Habs? You want to be like the Habs show?
20: I do want to talk about the Habs.
18: I know.
20: I do.
18: People are upset out there. Chris Hadfield, our astronaut, tweeted positively about them, and that bothered people.
19: What?
18: I know.
19: That bothers me.
18: I know. Yeah. It's like if you've been a Leafs guy and you say anything positive about the Habs, people get upset. But hey, this Habs team, boys, they are something else. Now, they weren't something else last night.
19: They got filled in.
20: Did you? Did you give them a chance to go down there and win?
18: Oh, absolutely. Okay. They won there twice already in the series. I thought for sure they'd have a chance. I didn't think that they would get their butts handed to them the way they did, but Dobish was awesome. They got a couple of bounces.
20: He was
18: so
20: good.
18: Very good.
20: And
19: I'm surprised how good he is.
18: Yeah.
19: Like there's moments I watched in this year where he was scattery
20: the,
19: and just
20: the
19: like
20: only that. The only I gave Tampa a chance if Vasilevsky could still do what he did in game six. And he was really good. And look at the game winning goal, right?
18: Yeah. Smacked in, backhanded from behind the goal line.
20: That's a hockey god's goal.
18: Well, and even the first one was off several items. I mean, new hook to bat that thing out of the air. That's a pretty savvy play.
19: I bet your Valley hates that goal.
18: On Vasilevsky?
19: Yeah.
18: Not back to his post quick enough?
19: It's not. It's so lucky.
18: It's so
19: lucky. Yeah, like it's so, at some point, you can analyze goaltending as you want, much as you want. It went off the end boards, and he smacked it off his butt.
18: But hey, credit to Marty St. Louis. Sorry, do you have a point you're going to make? Yeah. The post-game, you know, hullabaloo. I'm sure you guys saw him doing the Wolf of Wall Street stuff. Which, okay, that seemed weird to me, but okay. I love that he's like, he made some point of being like, not going to win a lot of games with less than 10 shots, but you won now.
20: What is it officially? The least amount of goals to win a game seven? Like, what record do they set? The Montreal.
18: Least amount of shots? I don't know. I don't have a record to win. In mind.
19: Here, I'll look at it right now.
20: Right, to win?
18: Do you have...
20: Was it a game seven? Or
18: I know nothing of this.
20: I don't know. I'm just... All I know is they had a goose egg.
18: What do you mean?
20: In the second period, did they not?
19: Yeah, they didn't get a shot.
20: Right?
19: Yeah.
20: Like, how can this be possible?
18: Hockey is...
20: Let me just do a...
18: Absurd.
20: No. It is absurd, but...
19: Fewest shots in a playoff win.
20: Thank you.
19: Says Jake, the voice of God, got that.
20: There you go.
19: Thanks, Jake.
20: For 20 plus years, we have done everything to open the game up. Mm. Everything.
19: Yeah.
20: Flip it over the glass. Penalty.
19: Yeah.
20: Icing. Don't change your tired players.
19: Mm.
20: Clutch in and grab and whatever. How in 2026 can we play a 60-minute game and go 20 minutes without a shot on goal?
18: Coop.
19: Coaches and players are 10 times better than they've ever been.
18: Coop did this. Poor Coop. No. Hey, everyone's talking about how they lost the gold medal game and did the same thing to the Americans in that game.
19: He got asked about that.
18: Did he?
19: You want to hear it?
18: We actually have a quote.
19: Yeah, we have a clip.
18: Producer, you
19: we
18: are.
19: Have a clip. Let's go to Cooper. Clip one on the similarities to Milan.
0: As soon as that last buzzer went, that's the feeling I had. I've seen this movie before, and it happened in Milan in February. And all you can ask for your team, whether it was the Olympic tournament or best of seven playoff, is get better as you go. And I thought we got better as we went, and I thought tonight we played our best game of the series. Sometimes you win the game and not the score. When it's game seven, there's no moral victory in that.
18: The deserve to win-o-meter does not
19: I will
18: dictate
19: say,
18: the outcome.
19: Like, I kind of remember when the Leafs beat them in the first round for their first series win since I was in high school, and I remember the similar tone of like what he was talking about. And God, do I love it. If I'm a Habs fan, I'm like putting that on repeat, listening to my ears. Deserve doesn't matter.
18: Meanwhile,
19: deserve doesn't matter. Shoot everyone, one in the net.
18: Everyone with a questionable coach out there is like, they should fire him, hoping Coop
19: becomes
18: available.
19: Get rid of him.
20: Here's his best answer. Cooper, clip two on Hockey Gods.
0: That's when you at the end of the game and you're just sitting there saying, you know, the Hockey Gods have been in my corner many, many times. And tonight they're in the other corner. And that's what happens. It's... And as I said, it's like, this isn't, you know, it's not the movies. It's not something where you can retake it and get the scene right. It's live theater right there in front of you, and you never know what's going to happen. That's why it's unbelievable to be a part of something like this. But it damn well stings when you're on the wrong side of it.
18: Oh, that was a deep sigh.
20: I think that's his best answer. He's given me in years, and it's so true. It's like, as great as we think Cooper is, or as great as he thinks he is.
19: I don't know if that's true.
20: It's really, for him to acknowledge that, hey, we just didn't get the bounce, and it's so true.
18: I don't know. I agree with that.
20: But
18: for years, when like Sheldon Keefe has said it, we've come in here and been like, oh, you can't say that. It's like, well, it is the truth. I totally agree with you that it is the case. And, you know, in hockey,
19: piece of rubber on ice bouncing around.
18: If you take the best team in the National Hockey League this year and you play them against the worst, so Vancouver against who was the president? Colorado.
19: Yeah.
18: Colorado has a 65% chance to win that game.

0: at best.
1: Yeah. Oh, I mean, that's the math on that. I mean, that's how it goes in hockey. It's like, it's not easy to be good enough to be guaranteed a win. It's not like basketball. Mm.
2: Did you want to hear Marty talk about his post-game antics?
1: Yeah, very much.
2: Like, it makes me sick to play it, but it's actually a great clip. And it's the legend Mike Zeisberger talking to him, asking him the question. Let's go clip two, please, on his post-game.
3: Yeah, I mean, I feel like you just kept...
2: Sorry, clip two. My bad.
4: Yeah, Marty, there's footage after the game of you running into the dressing room and pounding your chest your players like that, and they're all screaming. Just, you know, some of them were just... The origins of that, and your players are saying, like, you have a special bond with them. Like, I don't know if Torch has ever done that, but we haven't seen any footage of it. And just, you know, how you can sell, how you can sell, the relationship you have with your players, and what a special moment that was, because one of the most special moments you had in your career was just down the hall in the other dressing room.
3: Yeah, I mean, I feel like you can't take the player out of me a little bit, right? And I try to... I don't try to be in the locker room a lot. Like, I just, to me, this is their space. It's their team. It's not my team. I'm trying to steer them. But every now and then, I've had moments with them, and I try to pick my spot. And obviously, like, a night like tonight, you know, I wanted to be with them, and we had some fun.
2: It's a great clip.
1: It is. I do what?
5: Oh, I love it.
1: Okay, good. I thought you were about to be like,
5: No. Not a big fan of Sean McKenzie running stairs with him, but that I can live with. Yeah. And in many ways, there is still a part of me that would prefer just to keep it in the room. And we're in the world.
2: You don't want the footage.
5: No, we're just in this world where we have to share everything. Yeah. And it kind of, at times, makes me sick to my stomach because you lose what's authentic and what's real and what's not. That's real because Marty is real. Mm-hmm. Yeah. So I have no issues with that. And even the things that he says about picking his spots, about this is their room, all of it, love it.
1: It's because he's
5: absolutely
1: a player.
5: Love it. That's real culture mm-hmm. from a real guy. There's others.
2: He's doing a great job.
5: That can really, there's other guys that can love trying to fake sincerity.
1: Yeah.
5: That's not him.
1: My first thought seeing that was like, why are we in here as the viewer? Yeah. I love.
2: Wow, Kipper's really.
1: No,
2: an odd
1: no, no, no but here. I
2: loved it.
1: Knowing it, I love seeing it. But my initial thought was like, that's a cool dressing room thing. Like, that, like, nothing, I got nothing to
5: you
1: do
5: with. You
1: can't
5: just share anything any longer. Like, just the guys.
1: But Kip, like.
5: Can't.
2: We gotta go.
1: If I got my choice, I'd say, let's do it.
5: Let's take a quick break. When we return, the next general manager of the Toronto Maple Leafs, Matt Sundin, John Chaika, in studio. Don't go away.
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12: Studio, Nick Kyprios, Justin Bourne. All right, here's the trade. Sammy McKee straight up for John Chyka and Matt Sundin.
13: We did well.
12: I think we did well. First of all, congratulations to you both. Welcome into the studio. A big day for you guys personally. Big day for the Toronto Maple Leafs. Let's just start about today's press conference and how it felt to you guys both personally. You guys have been around. You've experienced being the youngest general manager in history, John, with Arizona. And Mats, you've done countless press conferences, post games. How does today compare to what you've experienced in the past?
14: You want to start
15: Go ahead, Tom.
14: Well, I mean, I was the GM in Arizona, and so I was going to make a quip early about the difference in the number of cameras, relatively speaking, but didn't feel it was the right forum. But no, it's love my time in Arizona, passionate fan base for sure, not the same as Leafs Nation. So it felt good. I think it was important to us to try to articulate a vision. You know, to tell fans, you know, where we feel what we are today, where we're headed, and answer any questions as honestly and truthfully as we could. And so in that regard, I thought it went well.
12: You weren't nervous there, big guy, were you?
16: No, I know it was coming. So I was a little more prepared than John. No, but it was great. It's great to be back. You know, I lived 13 years in Toronto. I understand the demands of the fan base, but it's also the

0: best place to be a hockey player in the world. And it's great to be back.
1: Okay. In the press conference, I think Keith briefly mentioned your connection going back to, I think, 2012. Did he mention the Memorial Cup?
0: Yeah.
1: We look at both of you today. We don't know how well you guys have known each other, but Keith mentioned it. Talk about this relationship, where it formed, where you guys first met, how it grew, and how it ultimately got the two of you guys together.
2: Yeah, yeah, we met in the Memorial Cup in London. I was going to school at the Richard Ivey School of Business there. The Memorial Cup was happening. Mats was down to watch it. And, you know, I was kind of the stats guy and, you know, doing something different. And Mats is obviously a, you know, iconic player. So, you know, talk shop and kind of exchange notes. And, you know, whenever I was, you know, out scouting or, you know, watching the Leafs, just kept in contact. And, look, I think the real thing we're after is, like, this is a big challenge, obviously, and no one knows it better than Mats. But, you know, the ability to kind of have, you know, a tandem approach. And really, you know, that's how we're going to approach this is, you know, collaboration. You know, I bring certain things to the table. Obviously, Mats brings an incredible wealth of knowledge of being a captain of the Toronto Maple Leafs and having success and, you know, knowing what it's like to deal with the media and what it's like to be in that locker room. And so, yeah, I think the idea here is that we can, you know, share experiences and do just do everything for the best interest of the Toronto Maple Leafs.
3: That's great. So, you know, you mentioned during the press conference that the process was, I think you said, exhilarating and exhausting at the same time. So I'm just curious what that looked like. Did you have to bring forth sort of a formal vision to them about what you would do if given the opportunity?
2: Yeah, look, there was like several layers to it all. It initially was just like a kind of get to know each other. You know, share ideas, see if I was interested, see if there was, you know, interest on their side. For my process, you know, then there was other layers of meeting other people of the organization, all the way up to, you know, Edward Rogers, of course. And along the way, you know, I had my presentation of, you know, what I felt. And then honestly, at one point, they put together a list of 20 questions, almost like an assignment at 24 hours to, you know, give them feedback on all the things that they were interested in. So, again, it was very thorough, probably the most thorough process I've been a part of, and I've been through a few now. But ultimately, I understood the weight of the decision.
1: Mats, in terms of first meeting John and understanding what kind of hockey mind he had or how it grew, what ultimately was the deciding factor that this is a guy that you want to work with and try to win the Stanley Cup with?
0: Yeah, so I met Keith for the first time, had a breakfast with him about a year and a half ago. And stayed in contact, and John's name came up, and obviously I know he's a very smart, hardworking. We, you know, talk about data driven. We talk about John, but he has a broad venue and knowledge about the game, not only the data and a clear view. I think a vision of what a winning team looks like that I share with him. And obviously, with my experience, for me, knowing what John brings to the table, I think that was a perfect match for me to join and try to help out.
3: So I guess from an actual process and relationship for the two of you, maybe I'm sure you guys have had conversations about what it'll look like. You know, you want to trade for a guy, he's not sure about the guy, or, you know, whatever the decisions may be. How much will you have to run things by Mats? Have you guys discussed what that will look like, those conversations?
2: Yeah, I think we've had those conversations kind of academically, of course.
3: Right.
2: And, you know, as we get to work together on different opportunities, I think that'll flesh itself out even further. But again, I think ultimately what we're trying to do, too, is build, like, an entire organization and a front office that, you know, we have different perspectives and different inputs and ultimately, we all put the best information on the table, and you know, someone's got to make a judgment call. And as you can have the best data, but that doesn't mean that there's a conclusion. Someone's got to, you know, read the data and interpret it and make a decision, and that'll be our collective decision. And you know, I'm very comfortable that, like Mats said, we have a aligned vision and a common goal. And I hope that there's, you know, a lot of people in the organization that bring other ideas that aren't ours, and you know, force us to make good decisions that maybe didn't, you know, come from our thought process.
1: You're watching and listening to the 19th general manager in Toronto Maple Leaf history, John Chajka, and Hockey Hall of Famer. That's you, Weed.
0: That's me.
1: Yeah, and now senior executive advisor of the Toronto Maple Leafs. Now, in terms of the message that you guys both gave, either Keith Pelley or anyone else around the Toronto Maple Leafs, in terms of your vision, I think for Maple Leaf fans, the thing they want, and

0: know the most is not necessarily the details of the plan, but like how quickly can the plan come into effect here? Are we talking about a team that they can look forward to challenging for a playoff spot as early as next season? Is there a thought that this could turn into maybe a 2 to 4, a 3 to 5 year plan? Are you prepared for both?
1: Yeah, to answer your first question about, you know, what we talked to Keith about, I think it's important. And we talked to Edward about it. You know, as I think about building out an organization, again, I said this at the beginning, it's two tracks, right? Like there's the foundational pieces, amateur scouting, player development, player care, sports science, R&D, the list goes on. These are things that, you know, hopefully will sustain the Toronto Maple Leafs for a very long time and honestly well beyond my years, hopefully. That's the goal. And I think those things are, you know, daily things. Everyone in the organization every day is going to be committed to doing that again and again and again until we have a real player development machine. And, you know, if we can do that, we'll put ourselves in a really good position to answer your question, you know, much more forcefully. I think the other track on that is, like I said, you know, every season is an opportunity. And every season, I think, is sacred for this organization, for our fans, for the owner, for ourselves. And we owe it to, you know, give it everything we've got to put the best team on the ice. And I think we've got some world-class talent, like, and that's a good starting point. I think there's a gap, like I said, between, you know, where we're at today, we're realistic, you know, we know where our record is that we're coming in with, and we know that we need to get further. How fast, you know, the opportunity set's going to dictate a bit, but certainly as Matt and I sit here and think about, you know, what we need to do to get this team to the next level and get some momentum back, and remember, this is a team that's been good for a long time. Not great yet, but good. And, you know, there's some pride there. And this is the first time they've missed in a long time. Players are going to come back and dictate, you know, what that next season looks like.
2: Yeah, you mentioned sort of jumping on a moving train here. There is going to be a lot for you to catch up on. And obviously, Mats, you're stepping into it as well. Mats, where do you see your focus on a day-to-day right now? Like, when you come in, are you immediately like, hey, it's, you know, trade deadline's coming up. You're looking at player personnel. Or where are your priorities to start?
3: Well, I think Keith and MLSE, I think there's value to bringing experience that actually lived and have been there. And you know, we went to the conference finals a couple of times my era. Doug Gilmore, Wendell Clark was at the press conference. They had some good runs. And earlier generations of Toronto Maple Leafs that have been in that dressing room, been in the locker room, seen what's been good when you have those runs, when you actually have a team, in terms of the culture, what kind of people are in that room, but also things that have gone bad. So I hope I'm going to be able to support, you know, John and the management, but also coaches and players. And I think with my experience, I have a good view on what kind of character and what kind of vision needs to be in that locker room if you're in a winning team and they're successful in the playoffs. And so hopefully I'm going to be able to contribute in all those pieces there.
0: In terms of culture, it's a term used a lot around our game, and some understand it better than others. A lot was made out of Gudas going after the captain, Austin Matthews, and having a lack of response. John, if you were, and I'll ask Mats as well, if you were in the position of Brad Treliving last season, how would you have portrayed that? What kind of message would you have had the players the following day watching that?
1: I'll answer the reaction piece, but I'd say how I think about that is more on the proactive side. And it's all the stuff Mats was just talking about where, how can you build an environment where, you know, players feel supported? They're really, you know, have each other's backs. We have their backs as the front office. And, you know, like you said, culture is a big word, but whether it's communication, whether it's the, you know, resources we're supporting them with, you know, how Mats can support them. You know, I think our goal is to, you know, build up a great locker room. And I think, you know, once you're reacting to something like that, it's challenging. You know, I can't speak to what Brad did exactly because I wasn't there. I don't know. But obviously, I think in those scenarios, you got to address things and be direct and be honest. And I think the team expects that of leadership, and that's what I would do. Anything to add?
3: Yeah, well, you said pretty much all, but I think, it's, and you know, Kipper, you know, it's, people don't really know until you're in a great locker room, like a winning culture, until you're actually there and feel it, right? And I think

0: the game has changed from when we played, obviously, but even if you go back 5-10 years, but I think certain things are the same in terms of that, you know, the culture. I know culture is a wide thing to talk about, but when you have that group that is so tight and everybody's committed to a bigger goal than just, and everybody's trying to be better so I can help to get to that vision that we're trying to get to as a team. And that's not automatic. You need everybody buy in the dressing room, not only players, everybody that works around it. And when you get to that, then yeah, I think you can create great things.
1: I think, we both experienced, this is the biggest, at times most scrutinized market in the world when it comes to hockey. There is a level that you want to protect the players too, but you got to hold them accountable as well. That's the fine line.
0: Absolutely. Absolutely. And I couldn't agree more. And I think when you have, I think all teams that are successful in the playoffs, and we never got to win the Stanley Cup, but even when you go to the conference finals, you have some of that great stuff going on where actually players are also holding each other accountable, right? So I think management and coaches can only do so much to put them there. At the end of the day, it has to be the group of players that eventually are taking charge of that, right? And holding each other accountable too.
2: Certainly one of the things that sort of helps with culture is winning, right? That's something that, you know, if you can just get there, things seem to go a little bit better. So you talked about the gap there between where the Leafs are at and where you're trying to get to. Maybe selling Austin Matthews a little bit on making sure he wants to be a part of the program in the years ahead. So Kipper said, I'm not going to make you outline the vision, but I would like to have some conversation about, you know, how you close that gap, which obviously can't be done overnight, but what are the steps to getting towards what may be a John Chyka style team?
3: Yeah, look, I would start with the internal. Like, I think that this is a team that did underperform. I think there's like a lot of players that have some latent upside and, have performed better historically and didn't do that this year. And so, you know, I'm an outsider. I can guess. I'm going to get inside and with Matt's, we're going to, you know, have a lot of conversations and try to understand that. I'd say first and foremost, to Matt's point about a common vision, you know, and this is not a new idea, but, you know, having elite goaltending, having, you know, top echelon puck moving, skating defensemen, and obviously having the game changers up front, like that's the equation. Yeah. You know, where we see opportunities is certainly how we defend and how we exit the zone and, you know, how we move through the neutral zone. Those are areas where we think, you know, again, historically we've done a better job as a team and, you know, we think there's some opportunities as well.
1: John, I don't know if you had a chance to hear Leon Draisaitl talk about the Edmonton Oilers situation, not that you have anything to do with that, but it's really clear that he made Edmontonians know that they're on the clock for 2 years and they got to get something done in 2 years with Connor McDavid. Austin was noncommittal in his exit meetings with, I can't predict the future. You mentioned that there might be a bit of a sales job right now for a program and something that he can believe in. How big of a concern is it for Leaf fans that Austin is on the clock?
3: Look, I think sales job is maybe not the right word, but I think certainly anytime you have, you know, world-class players that are driven to win, you have an obligation as an organization to fulfill, you know, a plan. And look, I think a lot of Austin's comments are totally fair. If I was in his shoes, I would be thinking about it the same way in terms of, you know, he's in the prime of his career. He's the best goal scorer. Obviously, he's the captain here, expected to lead. And, you know, we've got to find, you know, common vision and a common goal where we can, you know, get the job done. And again, I think there's some things we got to do as an organization, and we'll outline those for him. I also think there's some things that, you know, he's thought of or, you know, he might have ideas of ways we could be better. And I think we need to be responsive to that. And then I think it's a partnership. Ultimately, like, you know, when you're getting to those levels of players, it's a partnership with the players in the organization. Obviously, we have our job to do and he's got his. But, you know, there's a real synergy, I'd say, as to, you know, how he sees the game. He's lived it. He's the captain. It's his room. You know, what can we do together to try to get this thing to the next level? And that's the conversation we intend on having. I don't know, Matt, if you have anything else on that.
0: Well, you said it all.
2: Well, I'll add just a little bit. Like, Matt, you've been around here for a bit now. You know, you have followed the team and you're here on and off. You talk about being, getting internal and talking to people. Do you have some sort of a plan of talking to the players, the staff? Whenever anyone gets a new boss, everyone gets nervous, I'm sure, and wants to know what

0: going on. Yeah. What's the plan as you guys?
1: Well, I think we're going to try to meet everybody.
0: Yeah.
1: Actually. And I think you'll get great information from everybody. So I think we need to meet everybody and evaluate and see what's going on.
2: Yeah. In terms of the time frame, John, especially you as general manager, to come in and make some hard decisions rather quickly. I mean, can Leaf fans anticipate that you could make a decision on Craig Berube as early as a week? Does everybody get the benefit of the doubt of a clean slate here? Morgan Riley's another name where a lot of fans are going, it's just time for a change now. Does he come in with a clean slate as well, come training camp and get a chance to prove himself to you compared to others?
3: Yeah, I would say this way, like, I don't think there's any deadlines on anything. Certainly we're not beholden. I mean, there's, you know, the regular calendar of the NHL, but there'll be no internal deadlines in terms of how we go about our process. But in fairness to your question, which I think is a good one, is there's a timeline, and the timeline's tight. I mean, we've got a lot of ground to cover. We've got a lot of important decisions to make. And that's not biased by saying we're going to make those decisions in any one way or the other. You know, Craig is your example, is a great great head coach. Morgan Riley's the longest tenured Leaf, good defenseman. So these aren't, you know, easy decisions, and it's not something that we're going to, you know, just get a decision done to get a decision done. We want to make the right decisions for the organization, again, for the short and the long term.
0: John, I want to address the idea that you're an analytics guy.
3: Sure.
0: You know, that's like sort of the thing these days, right? New Jersey just hired an analytics guy.
3: Yeah.
0: What does that mean? Like, in what capacity will you use that information that would make you different from someone who's a, and I'm going to air quote, hockey guy?
3: Yeah. You know, the way I think about this job is it's like a leadership position. And I've learned that more and more as I've done it. And it's like right in the title, it's a general manager. And so, you know, as much as you're trying to find competitive advantages, and I think that is the role of a general manager, is, you know, where, like, what's our right to win? What's our edge? And how can you define that so that you're not just doing the same thing as everybody else and hoping that, you know, the lottery balls fall for you or something like that. So, you know, I think there's advantages in data. I think there's advantages in sports science and a lot of these emerging technologies and fields. And it's how we integrate that into the fundamentals, you know, because the fundamentals are always going to be the fundamentals. And if you can do that successfully, I think those are the teams that win. And if you do one or the other, I think, you know, you're probably beta and you're, you know, always scrapping it out. And so, you know, our vision and our goal is to leverage, you know, new methods and new ways of doing things and integrate that in a really thoughtful way. And I think if you can do that, you'll have success.
2: I imagine you've seen the data on the team last season, mm-hmm. dead last in almost every category, outshot, outchance, expected goals, quite frankly, a disaster here. Is that up to you now to come in and decide whether that's coaching or player personnel real quick?
3: I think we're going to go diagnose that. Yeah. And I would just say this too, like, you know, data is again a part of the picture. There's a lot of things at play, you know, injuries, underperformance, you know, whether there's culture issues or not, I don't know. But like, you know, those are all the other kind of intangibles that you want to get through and understand and weigh those properly. So I don't think it's as fair as just hanging numbers on someone. That's not how I would do it. But certainly I think it does, again, provide like some type of a hypothesis to say why are these numbers the way they are, and, you know, then, you know, create an action plan to go fix it.
0: As you guys were going through this process, Matt, a lot of stuff was coming out about what the roles might look like. And at one point, I think people thought you might be president or vice president. Was there a reason you steered away from that particular title?
1: Well, I think I'm old enough to recognize my strengths and weaknesses okay. And what I can do and contribute. And so for me, and knowing that John was going to take this role, I thought it was a perfect match. I think we can complement each other. I know things, and with my experiences, 18 years in the league and watching international hockey and even now the last 3-4 years following the prospects in Europe. So I thought it was a perfect combination to come in with John, and I think we're going to complement each other very well.
2: John, as far as the work behind the scenes,
3: yeah.
2: in terms of the structure, the Leafs have been known to have multiple assistant general managers. There's still people under contract. Do you decide the structure now? Does that fall under your responsibility with from a medical team to pro and amateur scouting and the build that you slowly want around you and Matt?
3: Yeah, like you said, it's me and Matt. So, you know, him and I'll go through that process. And then I think it's, again, maybe, you know, it's step by step. So, you know, we'll

0: you know, put together our core group of you know, executives, front office. And then, you know, you'll make decisions, you know, as it relates to medical or scouting or, you know, pro scouting. So, it, you know, it's a group approach always. And but ultimately, you know, Matt and I will agree on what that looks like on the go forward.
1: Do you have a thought? You know, you guys are big night tomorrow night. Lottery balls will drop and you'll find out if you have the fifth or first or second or no pick in the first round. Do you have a preference? Let's say you were to keep the pick positionally going into this. Or are you going to go into your scouting meetings and say, you guys tell me what you've been working on?
0: Sorry, my preference is number one.
1: To be clear. Yes.
0: Yeah, if we could have number one pick. No, look, I think I'm a big believer, like the amateur scouts have been all year working on their draft list. And I know that I've already had some conversations, like they've got a fulsome list. It's not five guys, it's not 10 guys, like, you know, A to Z and all the leagues. And to your point about resources, like we definitely aren't short on resources to make sure we've got a book on everybody. So, yeah, look, the balls will fall where they will. We don't have any control over that. What we can control is when we do make a pick, making the best possible pick. And from what I understand, you know, we're in a really good spot there.
2: As far as what was prior to you arriving here, was a lot of talk, a lot of rumors, and you can expect more with the likes of Elliott Friedman and company. But, you know, the sense was that they were Brad Tree Living and the Leafs were open to looking at a lot of things, including some big names in the past. At times, we've used the word untouchable. We certainly got the sense that Austin and Willie aren't going anywhere. You're not interested in shopping them. You're interested in building around them. Is that fair to ask?
0: Yeah, I think that's a fair assessment. Yep. Yeah, we're talking about world-class players. I think anytime you talk about, again, you know, no one's untouchable, but, you know, you're trying to get better. And, you know, moving world-class players is hard to get better. So I would not anticipate that that's something that makes sense. Again, the point is not to make a move to make a move. You're mm-hmm. trying to improve your roster. And so when you're talking about players of that caliber, it's a challenge, of course, and that's a good thing. That's a good problem to have. And, you know, similarly, there's a lot of other great players in the roster that, again, you know, hypothetically, you know, you could talk about what's the value, et cetera. I think there's a lot of really good players that would also fall into the category of hard to move because you like them mm-hmm. and because they add value and because they're good players and they're on good contracts. And so, you know, again, we'll go through all of that. But, yeah, I think it's a fair assessment.
1: And, Matt, you mentioned all those former teammates yours that were there today, which is pretty cool. Do you anticipate bringing back anyone into the fold from your time that you played with, some of those relationships?
2: Hey.
1: This guy sitting here is...
2: It's okay, you can look at me.
3: You got a long contract here?
2: I'd help you out.
3: Oh, wow. Yeah, I think it's way too early. I think we have a lot of work to do with assessments, though.
1: Yeah.
3: And kind of we've been watching the team from the outside, so there's a lot of work ahead, and we'll see what happens.
2: I did like the fact that you guys mentioned the Leaf alumni a couple of times. I don't ever recall covering the Leafs and hearing referred to in a press conference, and I think I really liked it.
3: Yeah,
2: from just a personal point of view.
0: They showed up. It was amazing.
2: You know,
0: actually.
3: Yeah,
2: a lot of good minds
0: special,
2: there.
0: Special.
2: You can lean on.
3: Yeah, and I just think that great organizations needs to learn from what's been going on, right? And John mentioned it. He wants to build something that's a lasting, great organization for the future. And I think there's mistakes that have been done my era, your era, when you played, and great things that happen. And you just want to learn from that so you don't have an organization that keeps making the same mistakes.
1: And does that include being involved in the business facets of things for you?
3: Well, I mean,
1: I know he's a business guy.
3: He's the cap and then the CBA.
0: But
3: I'll you know, it's going to be really great for me to be beside John. There's a lot there that I'm going to learn, and I'm sure John, I'm going to be able to help him with stuff that's going on in the room that actually are important if you're going to have a 100%. Winning culture there. So I think there's going to be a good collaboration there.
2: Well, listen, we appreciate your time. Wish you the best of luck moving forward. Thanks for coming in.
0: Thanks for having us.
3: Thanks for having us.
1: Appreciate you guys. Thanks.
0: Thanks.
2: That is John Chajka, your general manager of the Toronto Maple Leafs, and the great Matt Sundin. Back after these words.
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12: As a reminder, this hour of Real Kipper and Bourne brought to you by Bet365. See, I got the numbers right there.
13: Nailed it.
12: At Kiprios. Justin Bourne, Sammy McKee.
13: I think in the musical chairs, I got your chair here, and I got to tell you, I do not like
14: it. Are you squirming around?
12: Yeah. All right.
14: Wow. That
12: post-game
14: was,
12: comments.
14: That was like...
12: the general manager.
14: I felt like we were doing a play. We were moving around.
13: Change the set.
12: Senior advisor of the Toronto Maple Leafs.
13: Yeah.
12: Give me your overall thoughts.
13: My overall thoughts are that they genuinely seem to be heading into this like they got a lot to figure out here, right? Like they're going to talk to people.
12: Yeah.
13: That's step one.
12: Yeah.
13: What's been going on?
12: My original thought here coming out of break is there's a ton of work to do. And I don't know how much is going to get accomplished in the next few months.
13: I think it's just very hard, right? Like you're talking about, if you're talking to fans, they want the coach, they want trades made by the deadline, they're just getting going.
12: So I did ask them, Sammy, about Austin and Willie.
14: Yeah.
12: And not, we basically put every rumor to rest here for them being moved or traded. It's not happening.
13: It's not happening.
14: I think judging by the hires, I'm not going to typecast Matt Sundin with William Nylander, but they have a history together. When they did that Sweden tour together, they were very involved. And Chyka seems to be pretty close with Matthews. It kind of lends to us keeping both those guys around here.
13: They're going to be here.
14: Yeah.
13: I'm
14: not surprised to hear him say that. And he was pretty demonstrative in his answer to you guys about how they're elite players and they want to build around them.
13: He was a GM for 4 years in Arizona and their best player the whole time at 50 points.
12: So if they are untouchable, which we assume that Matthew Nyes is as well.
13: I mean,
12: and Easton Cowan,
13: I think he should be, but are you assuming that?
12: I am assuming that.
13: Okay.
12: Then how are they going to get better?
13: Well, this is the thing. This is the creativity that, we're even kind of hoping to see. And I don't know, Kip, I don't know. But I think if you asked Chyka that, 2 minutes ago, I don't think he has that answer yet either. It's that they have all these tools at their disposal and you start going to work on it. And what else can you do?
12: Yeah.
13: You know, you just make some calls, see who's available.

0: available and puck moving defenseman. How do we get a puck? That's the first thing you do. You sit down, you go, where's my office?
1: Number two overall, Chase Reed. That's who you get a puck moving defenseman.
0: That would really help.
1: And it's crazy that they did all this today and tomorrow is the draft lottery. Like, are they both going to the draft lottery? You should have asked them.
2: I liked Radish's game in Tampa during the series against Montreal.
1: I believe you said earlier this year that just put him on the Toronto Maple Leafs to start the year.
2: That's a signing that could change the feel of that blue line.
0: Sure help if someone could shoot it in 15 times in the back end next year. 12 times.
2: Here's the only gamble is that he's 30 years old and he's really only done it once. Yep. That's a small little technicality.
0: He's D. Bobby McMahon.
1: Yeah, he really...
0: He's D. Bobby McMahon. It's like, yeah, the next couple of years, he's going to be effective.
1: Undrafted.
0: No
1: moved
0: problem.
1: Moved his way up.
0: Yeah.
1: Started to get some NHL time and then made the best of it and had an unbelievable... He really is... Yeah, you're right.
0: Yeah, D. Bobby McMahon.
1: Now that I think of it, he had a career year and a contract year. Yeah.
0: Like, go get your paycheck and then hopefully they're effective for a couple more years.
1: I think that makes a huge difference. I mean, for the power play that was putrid all year.
0: Also, it's just one of the only places, like, sorry, Kip just talked about, like, how do you get these guys? UFA, there's no one out there. But if you can get UFA, that's no assets out the door. That's a great place to start. I don't know who else is out there. You know who else? I think Tampa's Dominic James is a UFA, too. Really like him. But,
2: I liked him a lot,
0: I'm sure,
2: too, in the
0: series. I'm sure Tampa likes him a lot, too. So, but I think he's awesome.
1: Well, hey, Radish will probably sign a 11-year, $7 contract in Tampa. How does this all be over with?
2: Sammy, those aren't allowed.
1: Oh, they'll figure it out.
0: Alongside Coop's deal.
1: They'll figure it out somehow.
0: New deal, new extension.
1: They'll figure it out somehow. I would say that, like, they weren't the most forthcoming with you guys. Like, I felt like you asked a lot of questions. Yeah, listen, you asked good questions, but they weren't necessarily guarded.
2: They're guarded. They've always been guarded.
1: Yeah.
2: Okay?
0: They gain nothing by coming out here and laying their cards on the table.
1: No, I agree. Nothing. I get that. But I think in years past, a lot of the other people have been very open. Like, I mean, Treliving talk, like he was willing to tell you, kind of lay it out there. Maybe it's good that they're not saying anything.
0: One of the things I wrote in my article today is all these other guys that have come in over the years have made promises. You know, we're Hall of Fame guys and we're going to turn this thing around and we're going to play like this and we're going to whatever. And everyone was like, now we're going to win. And the pressure was there immediately. I think these two have been a little bit more measured. We'll see how this goes, you know? And I think Leafs fans should be aware that that's probably the right way to play it right now.
2: They got to decide who stays and who goes. And like I said, there's multiple assistant general managers. He doesn't need them all. Okay. There's some issues medically. Who stays, who goes, amateur scouting. It's been atrocious the past 10 years.
0: Yeah.
2: Right?
0: Well, I mean,
2: you got to clean up a little bit here. And sometimes you are guilty by association and your guilt is that you were part of a losing program.
0: Well, you're right. But to me, it's like, okay, Kip, so if you're talking about those type of roles, what do they have to go on aside from what people internally tell them? And internally, you just get people playing politics, trying to juice up their own resume, and it's tough to come in and be like, you're fired, you're cool.
1: Like, how many of you guys talked for the articles that have been coming out here? Like, one of you were the one that was saying
0: that? What
1: are
0: your athletic contacts?
1: Let me check your phone.
2: There's always firings and new hirings, and you let people go.
0: Yeah.
2: Okay? It's not that out of the ordinary.
0: No. Well, I mean, you've been given a big job, and they have
2: and
0: to make
2: John has... He's got a history with other people, you know, so he's got some people in mind that he wants. And it's
0: like internally to work with him.
2: Yes. Here.
0: Staff, yeah.
2: Yeah. And it's like, I can't get you here right away. Be patient. Mm-hmm. And let me go through my due diligence here and clean up a few things and I'll bring you over. That's the way it works with a lot of general managers.
0: And to bring someone in, you typically have to clear a seat.
2: Yes. Correct.
0: How that works. So, do you have any intel on inside who may go, who may not be a part of this?
2: No, I don't want to do that.
0: Okay.
2: I don't want to do that because there's a lot of people that are that don't know.
0: You're right.
2: There's staff in there They haven't been told anything.

0: win and you're in, lose.
1: God.
0: And you don't know where you're going.
1: It's a big job.
2: Big job.
0: Big job.
1: Scary.
2: How about the Colorado Avalanche scoring 9 hockey goals last night?
1: I watched Cale McCarr.
0: That?
1: I was drooling watching Cale McCarr last night, boys. He got nailed by Marcus Foligno, got knocked out.
2: Yeah, his leg almost went over his own head.
1: Comes back. He just scores the nastiest goal in the power. Just down the right wing, bar down opposite side.
0: Quinn Hughes versus McCarr.
1: Two best guys in the league.
2: Unbelievable.
0: It'll take 6 more games of that.
1: Yeah, but I mean,
2: 15 goals.
1: There's no question who I'd rather have between those two.
2: Cale McCarr.
0: Yes.
1: 10 times out of 10.
0: Yeah, me too.
1: Yeah.
2: They asked Bednar after the game about it. He was like, I don't know.
1: Hope that doesn't.
2: I have no answers.
1: Every shot went in there for a little bit. It was wild.
0: Our thanks to John Chaika and Matt Sundin in studio. If you happen to just join us right now, give us a download on Spotify or Apple Podcasts. You can rewatch on YouTube where you're always giving us a thumbs up because we really like that because we're shallow.
2: Yes.
1: Yeah. Of course. We need the validation.
0: How many games on tap tonight, Sammy?
1: 2.
0: The Flyers in Carolina get going at 7 p.m. Sportsnet, CBC. And then Anaheim and Vegas. All right.
1: And Jays, 6:40, early first pitch.
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1: Let's go. I'm fired up. One of the biggest weeks in franchise history.
0: Yeah. Did you survey anybody before you joined the show today?
1: Yeah, I was a little concerned to do the show today.
0: Oh, really? What happened?
1: I was chatting to 20 industry colleagues, and 19 of them.
0: Oh, were they prominent industry colleagues?
1: Yeah. And okay. I was like, I had to hang up the phone. I was like, hey, got to go do the show. And 19 of them said, you're working with Sat Shah? He's a liar and a con artist.
0: Yeah. I don't know about...
1: One person was in support of you, though.
0: One person. Yeah. I'll take one. Yeah. I got one. Yeah. There's one of us.
1: It was a rash, to be fair.
0: It was a rash, yeah. But he has no choice.
1: he's no turning choice. The mics on. He's got no choice here.
0: He's got no choice. Because he's got to look at me. And he's like, no, I'm not dealing with this.
1: But yes, beautiful day and week. And again, like fired up for this week.
0: Yeah, so am I. I'm fired up to see what's going to happen this year. Obviously, the big draft lottery party's coming up tomorrow at the Shark Club. So make sure you join us. We're going to be live on location for the entirety of the show, 3 to 6 p.m. So that's coming up tomorrow. We'll find out exactly where the Canucks are picking in the draft this upcoming season. And we're going to chat with Frank Ciravalli coming up in a few moments when we go to the Able Auctions hotline. But obviously, the biggest question people have here is what's going to happen next for the Canucks and their GM search? And let's just say that the market was melting down today with the mention of Pierre Dorion, who Darren Dreger threw onto the pile yesterday. Mm-hmm. And like I mentioned on the morning show with Halford and Brough this morning, like he's a legitimate candidate. Now, you don't fly people in, and you don't do an extensive in-person interview with somebody unless they're a legitimate candidate. Does that mean he has the inside track? Does that mean he's going to get the job? None of us can answer.

0: for that. But like he's a name to be reckoned with in the search all of a sudden.
1: Yeah, that came as, again, especially as you detailed, like when you're at the stage of in-person interviews, this is not an exploratory idea of like, oh, okay, let's just kind of figure out if you're viable. Like if you're at the stage of in-person interviews, that becomes slightly more interesting.
0: Yeah.
1: We're a team.
0: And, you know, and the thing is, things hadn't been going all that great in Vancouver for many years. But, you know, one organization you could point to and make fun of was kind of Dorian and the Sens for a while.
1: Sure, yep.
0: And so it's kind of like, you know, the guy you were making fun of is like, hey, at least Dorian's not the GM here. We'll see what happens.
1: Yeah.
0: And we'll see how it all kind of falls into place here when it comes to the Vancouver Canucks and their GM search. Let's go to the Able Auctions Hotline and welcome in our next guest. It is Frank Ciravalli. Frank, thanks for joining us as always here on a Monday. And we'll get to the Leaf stuff because, man, was that fascinating watching the introductory press conference for John Sheikha and Matt Sundin. But, of course, in Vancouver, a lot of discussion around what's going to happen next in their GM search. Pierre Dorion's name was thrown into the mix. And like I was mentioning right before you joined us, I don't think he's just somebody they talk to for fun. You don't do an in-person interview with somebody at this stage of the process if they're not a legitimate candidate.
2: No, you don't. And I would wholeheartedly agree. I think whether or not Pierre Dorion should be a legitimate candidate is a totally different conversation. Based on his track record and lack of success in Ottawa, not to mention enough knee-jerk reaction that you could get whiplash from contending team to then rebuilding in such a short period of time. Nonetheless, the Canucks, as they continue on in this process, I mean, the one fascinating part about it is that they've been nothing if not casting a really wide net.
1: Okay, that's what I was going to almost use that exact same phrase of, yeah, like, does this speak to, like, how thorough the search is of, like, how far they're willing to go? Because, again, it felt like a name that kind of came out of nowhere, but we're at a stage now, again, getting in-person interviews. Are we going to be expecting more names kind of popping up here? Because this one kind of came out of left field.
2: I would think so. And what I would say is, more than anything else, I think it speaks to how incredibly underwhelming this cycle of candidates seems to be. And that's not casting shade or dispersion on any one person individual. But I look at how this has played out from Nashville to Toronto to New Jersey. I mean, you see why New Jersey wanted to act so quickly. They felt like they found a true difference maker in Sonny Mehta. And we're like, hey, we're jumping on it. We're not lingering into a 4 to 6 week process to do this. This is our guy, and we're giving him the contract, and we're moving forward. I feel like part of the reason why this has gone on so long in Vancouver, like the more I think about it, the more I'm just going, why not Brian Johnson? Like he's there. His chance of success is probably indistinguishable from anyone else outside the organization. He's got some familiarity with it, but has been at enough of an arm's length of making the actual decisions that he can chart his own course and go his own direction. And more than anything, understands the political climate and dynamic that comes with working for the Vancouver Canucks. So sign him up. Let's go. What more do you need to hear or see?
0: Yeah, and I think there are a lot of people in this market who have the exact same take you have, especially based on how this search has gone. And one thing I wonder about is we've heard that, at least from the ownership level, there seems to be some desire to have somebody with experience in the fold one way or another. And that doesn't mean they're going to hire two people. But again, I'm not very sold on the Dorion thing. I just wonder, could it be a possibility where you bring somebody like Dorion in as a VP / the next president, and then you still end up, say, elevating Ryan Johnson to GM?
2: Maybe. I mean, not outside of the realm of possibility. I'll say the one thing that I think Pierre Dorion is really good at is being a scout and evaluating talent. I think his decision-making processes, and also, to be totally fair and balanced, I think part of that process is clouded also by

0: by working for a number of years for a very mercurial owner in Eugene Melnick and how that impacted maybe some of his plans and processes. So I think you have to be fair on that standpoint.
1: Yeah.
0: But he's unquestionably a solid evaluator of talent, and that's going to be the biggest. I think that's the biggest challenge for any front office is finding voices that you trust. The decision-making process, maybe he could help in that, but leave that authority to someone else. But let me take let's diverge for a second off of the path that a lot of people have been talking about, this long list of candidates. As this has all gone on, am I absolutely nuts to think that maybe the Canucks should just give Mike Gillis a call?
1: I mean, I don't think you're nuts about it. The thing is there too much water under the bridge from certain people in the organization when it comes to that? Like, that's the thing. It just comes down to would ownership be willing to go down that path again? Because we've heard mixed things about Gillis in terms of maybe he's willing to come back to Vancouver depending on the situation. But would ownership be prepared to give him the autonomy and also give the trust over based on how things unfolded last time?
0: Well, that part I can't answer, but I would ask the question, if I could, to the owner directly, which is, where have you had your best run and most success since you've been at the helm of this franchise? Who was operating the team at that moment in time?
1: Right.
0: I think the answer is pretty clear. And I would think that feelings, emotions, look, when you're the boss and you sign your name on the checks, you get to think and feel whatever you want. But I view pro sports franchises as something a lot bigger than just business and dollars and cents. They are community assets. And you are just the steward of that asset for a period of time until you pass it along to the next person or the next family. And when you have that responsibility, you need to swallow your pride and sometimes take a back seat. And in this case, I would argue that is should be strongly encouraged and considered to get out of the way and let someone do the job that's capable. Since the Aquilinis have been involved and been in charge, unquestionably their best run of success was with Mike Gillis at the helm. Whether or not these two sides can kiss and make up remains to be seen. I just think, as you go through this, you either go with the guy that you have and teach him how to do it in Ryan Johnson, or you make a bold play and you really bridge the gap that's out there and do something wild like this.
1: Yeah, I mean, I don't disagree necessarily. And I think a lot of people feel the same way. And I think the way Dorion is viewed in contrast to everything you mentioned about Gillis, and whether this is fair or not, I wanted to get your point, your take on it. Is it fair that people view Dorion as just a puppet for ownership? At least that's what he was in Ottawa. Because I know that's the perception some have of Pierre Dorion.
0: No, I think that would be a mischaracterization. I really do. Pierre Dorion stood on his own two feet. He made a lot of decisions and a lot of really important decisions. But I think the biggest thing that stands out to me is just how that whole sequence went down with Matt Duchene and how the Sens went from team going for it, this is the final piece, to a very short period of time later announcing that they're embarking on a long rebuild with, like, again, with whiplash like speed. I don't know how you live that down. It speaks to me, I don't care how mercurial your owner is or how involved, it speaks to me to a lack of depth and vision and planning, because that's what really stands out when you have such a knee-jerk reaction like that.
2: With the way this is unfolding, Frank, I'm curious, because we've been spending so much time talking about, okay, who's going to be the key hockey decision maker? Just overall, like, do you get the sense that this could be one or two hires, and is Jim Rutherford going to be here for the foreseeable future? Because it's been mentioned, okay, maybe it could be in the summer he departs, but it feels like you would need certain personnel hirings to kind of indicate that. Right now, like, what's your sense of how many bodies might be in the fold?

0: I don't think that's been determined yet. I mean, as far as I know, I think they've been searching for one individual. And I think the plan has been to have Jim Rutherford be in charge through the draft and maybe free agency, and then potentially have him step aside. But I don't even think that part is guaranteed or set in stone. And I think his involvement in this process to this point running the show would indicate that, you know, that's not exactly a foregone conclusion that he is stepping aside. So I think the true answer to the question is you're asking me for an answer that the Canucks themselves haven't even determined yet.
1: Yeah, and I think that's kind of where things are at. I mean, we could see two executives. We could see multiple executives. We could just see the one GM, at least for the time being. So, and that's what makes it so difficult to nail things down on the Vancouver search. We do know that things have been decided on the Toronto Maple Leaf side of things, and they held the press conference today, John Shaika and Matt Sundin. And if people thought that Matt Sundin being up there on the podium and sitting down was going to, let's say, dull the knives that were going to be thrown Keith Pelley and John Shaika his way, that certainly did not happen. Steve Simmons mm-hmm. went off the top rope with his question about essentially calling John Shaika a fraud. Number one, what do you make of the hire? And number two, what do you make of the spectacle we saw today when they introduced those guys?
0: Yeah, the only phrase I could think of for Matt Sundin as he's sitting there at the podium was human shield. I mean, that's really kind of what it felt like. It was awkward. It was uncomfortable. It was the talk of the league, to be honest, in private circles. Like, the messages that I was getting from other GMs who made this appointment television to watch. I mean, one guy said to me that he had to actually get up and walk around his office because he was so uncomfortable watching it. Like, he was sweating for John Shaika watching all that, which is crazy to think about. So what do I think of the hire? I think it's a stretch in so many ways. Like, I am a big believer in second chances, and that if you've listened to me over the years, I've remained incredibly consistent that nothing is ever really a death sentence. That, you know, there's certain things, of course, that should be, but you know, someone somewhere is going to find their way to another opportunity if they put their head down and work. And I think the thing that I struggle with, and I think the thing that has been the overarching feel throughout the league, has been this is someone who has no track record for success, was handed the job at an impossibly young age, was flaunting the rules and had draft picks forfeited, then had a dereliction of duty while going around his owner's back and was suspended for an entire calendar year, then doesn't work in the league for 5 years. And it's not just like you get a second chance. You were handed the keys to the kingdom of one of the crown jewels of the sport. And that's the part that I think everyone's struggling with. Had you come back and decided to pay your dues as the assistant GM somewhere, or an advisor, or worked through for a number of different teams to say, you know what, I'm trying to do this differently. I want to get another shot, and I want to use every tool at my disposal available to get there. And instead, it's like, no, I just went to work for my family business and ran successful business operations and franchises like Wendy's and Tim Hortons. Why does that qualify you to then become the next general manager and shot caller of the Toronto Maple Leafs? That's the part no one really understands. And now to add in the Matt Sundin element to it, it just feels like, A, this was cooked from the beginning, that this is exactly what Keith Pelley was going to do and Neil Glassberg was just a prop. And B, that, well, Matt Sundin was brought in to dress it all up and make what was a very unpopular hire at least a little bit less criticized. And that didn't work either.
2: So there's the internal part where we'll watch unfold, obviously, for seasons or season, if that's all it lasts for. But like the external part, like as far as like, you know, teams have to conduct business now with the Toronto Maple Leafs. And I'm just curious, like, how does that impact like the reputation of the Leafs or like how other teams are dealing with them now here moving forward? Or is it just, hey, try to take advantage?

0: advantage?
1: Well, that's the part that I posed this morning with the reporting that I did, that the NHL looked into a concern that was voiced by a team over the last few days of alleged tampering. And some of the replies that I got from people were, so wait, the league found this claim to be unsubstantiated, yet you're reporting on it anyway. Are you just trying to sewer John Chayka and the Leafs? And no, first off, anytime the league is looking into something like that, I think it's newsworthy. Like, the league, Gary Bettman and Bill Daly aren't in the business of wasting their time. So if there wasn't something credible to it, they wouldn't have bothered looking into it at all. And B, I think it speaks to the current that John Chayka is going to have to swim against in order to be an effective deal maker with his counterparts in the NHL. This underlines the suspicion that the people that he has to work with view him with as he resurfaces and enters the league again. It's not easy to burn bridges like that and then come back in and say, oh yeah, by the way, I'm going to call you next week and let's make a trade. That's not how it works.
2: Well, and I think I know the inference some people are making on this hire, especially if you view it in the lens of is Chayka even a key decision maker, is what are the strings that Keith Pelley is going to be pulling behind the scenes here? Is he essentially going to be playing president / GM to some extent? Like, it seems like he wants to be very hands-on, and a cynic would say he hired a management team which allows him to do so.
1: Yeah, I mean, look, that I agree wholeheartedly with the thought process, and we'll have to see how that works. But I mean, there are other people that were involved in this process that got the ick and didn't have a good feeling about it. There are others that were offered significant advising roles, and once they found out that it was John Chayka and Matt Sundin, decided that it wasn't a fit for them. There are a lot of people that have reacted very negatively to this, and I don't know how you could come away from that press conference today feeling like anything other than Keith Pelley is still going to be very, very much involved in what happens next with the Toronto Maple Leafs.
0: As far as the playoffs go, some awesome games yesterday, and also, like, two very contrasting styles of games. What's the reaction been to the close of one series and the open to another?
1: Well, swift turn, right?
0: Yeah.
1: Saturday, you have the first game of round two, while Sunday has the last game of round one. And by the way, it was about as good as it gets. That whole series between Montreal and Tampa was.
0: Mm-hmm.
1: I would say that in general, one of the big things that stands out about these playoffs and now this round is just how exhilarating having new blood is. It's not the same old, same old. Tampa's gone. There will be no Florida representative in the Stanley Cup final for the first time in 7 years. It just feels a little bit different. It feels like fresh and invigorating and like almost like anyone's game, which is kind of what the Stanley Cup playoffs had always been. You never really know. And now we watch as these teams duke it out, from a really good Minnesota-Colorado series that's high scoring to let's see what happens here between teams like Montreal and Buffalo.
0: Is there going to be a fallout from Tampa Bay here? Because no Florida, obviously, in the playoffs. And, you know, like this was kind of their moment here. Now this is multiple consecutive first-round losses here.
1: Four.
0: Yeah.
1: And I think when you unpack them all, you go, okay, 2023, that was following three straight trips to the Stanley Cup final, two wins and a loss. And you go, okay, 2023, they lose to the Leafs. I get it. They're tired. They need to regroup. So then they lose 2 years in a row to the Florida Panthers. And you say, well, okay, they ran into what turned out to be the best team in hockey. Sure. Now year four, I really like the Montreal Canadiens.

0: Canadians and what they're building, so this isn't a knock on them, but four straight first-round exits, not having the Florida Panthers in your way this time or some juggernaut in the East, there really isn't an excuse left. Nikita Kucherov, his shooting percentage has plummeted in the playoffs. Can't really explain why for such a gifted point producer previously in his postseason career, a decorated postseason player. Braden Point was MIA. And when you speak of fallout, the one thing that everyone's pointed to has been what happens next with John Cooper. Now, I've asked the question, and I'm certainly not reporting or making a prediction here, but from those who know Julien Brisebois best, I asked, do you think he makes a coaching change? And the replies that I got were, not a chance. So I wouldn't count on seeing a coaching change. When you've got one of the best, you probably do what you can to keep him. And everyone has a shelf life or expiration date, but I think there's probably a need to reinvent that blue line a bit and make it a lot more dynamic before I go about changing the coach.
1: No, I hear you on that. And Frank, listen, man, always appreciate your time. Thanks for this. And we'll chat with you again next week. And hopefully we have some news on the Canucks GM search and also hopefully talking about the Canucks having a top pick in the draft.
0: Yeah, tomorrow will be interesting. Buckle up.
1: Yeah, can't wait for it. Thanks, Frank.
0: See you guys.
1: That is Frank Saravalli and a guest on Sportsnet 650. 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Man, the reaction to the John Shaika hire.
2: Wow.
1: And it's like you can very much tell he's persona non grata within hockey circles because the amount of people that have daggers being thrown at him. And I mean, anybody who talks to people around the league, it's been a buzz. Like, everyone's like, what the hell's going on? I can't believe this. Like, he does not have many allies. It doesn't mean that Shaika is going to do a poor job. It doesn't mean that it's doomed to fail 100%.
2: But he's climbing uphill.
1: Oh, yeah. And, like, the consumer confidence is super low. And the confidence of his peers is very, very low. And sometimes, listen, man, when it comes to egos and if you don't fall in line, sometimes you can be ostracized because you're not part of the old boys network. And sometimes I do wonder if somebody's getting dragged because they just won't follow along with everybody else. But based on the amount of people that don't like Shaika, there just seems to be a lot there. And it just it's been fascinating. And for us, we're not in Toronto, so we get to just take a back seat. We have our own things to deal with here, potentially, with what might happen with Vancouver. But it's been really interesting seeing the reaction, the negative reaction to John Shaika.
2: Yeah, I'm going to be very curious. Just like, how do the rest of the teams react to this news and moving forward? Do we see less business with the Toronto Maple Leafs of trades and all that because people just don't want to get involved? Or do you see teams, you know, try to capitalize? I just think it's going to be fascinating because, yeah, if you're selling daggers, you are in a hot supply right now because there's a lot of people trying to buy them.
1: Yeah, absolutely. And we'll keep the convo going. We'll delve into the Canucks side of things a bit more and the Leaf side of things. And also, what's going to be most likely the last draft lottery simulator spin ahead of tomorrow's fateful day when we find out where the Canucks are picking the 2026 draft. That's all coming up next. And this segment was brought to you by Shark Club. Join Sportsnet 650 on May 5th. That's tomorrow at Shark Club for the ultimate draft lottery party. Canucks Central, myself and Vic will be broadcasting live from 3 to 4. Will the Canucks make history and get the first overall pick? $5 classic cocktails and more. See you at Shark Club, 180 West Georgia. More next. What's up? Do you have something to say?
2: I was going to say, sorry, how much there?
1: $5 cocktail.
2: I can't wait till the end of the show tomorrow. Let's go.
1: If you have five, put five on it. That's all you got. All right. More next on Canuck Central.
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6: In Surrey, watch for a crash on 84th Avenue westbound at 128th Street and some roadwork in Vancouver on Granville Street at Park Drive with significant delays both ways. 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

0: Back in on Canuck Central. 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And the draft lottery simulator is coming up in a little bit as well. One sleep before we find out, 25 hours away roughly, from knowing exactly where the Canucks pick in the 2026 NHL entry draft. There are only three options. First, second, and third. That's it. No other options.
1: But really, just one option.
0: You know, it's
1: just win the lottery.
0: Win the lottery. And
1: or have people that can't finish first or second. Win
0: yeah, just finish first. Yeah. I don't care how you do it. Just finish first.
1: I was trying to go through a lot of numerology today because it's 1,000 combinations of all the numbers, right? It's 1 through 14. I was like, okay, well, which numbers are the most optimal for Vancouver? Because we're going to see this live. I kind of went through it all. I was like, oh, okay, you need the one. It's a lot of numbers.
0: Yeah, no, 100%.
1: It's a lot of numbers.
0: And given that the Canucks are unlikely to hire a GM ahead of the draft lottery, we don't need to worry about Pierre Dorion getting the Canucks draft pick revoked for something he's going to do illegally, potentially. So the good thing is we need to worry about the Canucks losing the draft pick no matter what. We're okay with it. If they hire him afterwards and he does something, it might be a later pick. We don't have to worry about this year's pick.
1: You're not losing any picks, but you are losing a lottery ball. We're taking out five.
0: So
1: by the way, five is a decent number for the Canucks.
0: Yeah, I know it is. It is. I like that. So the latest on the GM search, I think everybody knows already. Like we've heard Pierre Dorion's name out there. And again, like he wouldn't, I think we're at the stage now, you don't even need an insider to be an insider. You can pretend to be one. If somebody's like, hey, is this guy a legitimate candidate? Was he interviewing in person? Yes. That's a legitimate candidate. Like if you're interviewing in person and you hear about that, rest assured that person is being seriously considered. Like you don't bring somebody into a city,
1: right,
0: sit down with them and put them up if you're not serious about what they can tell you. Because if all you're looking for is fact finding, man, Zoom's super easy. A phone call is very easy.
1: Right.
0: Doesn't cost you anything either.
1: Also, we're so far down the process now, right?
0: Yes.
1: This is what, 3 weeks, close to a month now, down this road. If your name is coming up here, like you've been part of this process now. Right? You're not just like, oh, you know who we should talk to? Pierre Dorion. And 3 weeks too late, you're starting doing this process now. If your name's involved now, you're in the mix, basically.
0: Yeah, absolutely. And I think the notion of hiring Pierre Dorion, I'd say from the vast reaction we've seen on social media, we see it on the text inbox, I'd say eyeballing it, it's about 90% very negative. I don't know if I've seen so many positives.
1: Higher.
0: Yeah, I'm trying to be kind here to say, you know, if I miss it, because I haven't gone through every single text that's been sent in here since this morning. But
1: we have a text inbox.
0: Yeah, we have a text inbox. We have a box with texts.
1: Like literally, even before the show started, or maybe as the intro music was going, Raymond texted, please have an update that Dorion is no longer an option. That's genuinely the first text we got in today.
0: I don't have that information. Yeah. Like, so what, okay, all I can say is that he's, based on what we've seen, he's a serious candidate. Does that mean he's got the inside edge? I don't think anybody can answer that. I don't think this means necessarily that he's going to be the GM 100%. And I don't have this, but I'm just wondering, thinking about the process out loud, especially considering the differing skill sets the Canucks have surveyed when it comes to their GM position, and we've heard guys like Evan Gold, for instance, and we know that at some point there will be a desire to have somebody else take care of the VP slash president duties at some point. Now, as long as Rutherford is here, you can delay that process by weeks, months, a year, depending on how long he stays. But at some point, that person would have to come in. Given that Dorion, again, to a lot of people's cynicism, worked closely with Eugene Melnyk and the owner, and he had to manage up in that regard. What if he comes in and he's not the GM? And let's say you're promoting Ryan Johnson or whomever else as a first-time GM to that spot, and then Dorion is the guy who's going to be above the general manager, or at the very least in concert with the GM, but perhaps has the more experienced side on the ledger, so he has the experience side of it, but also is the guy who's taking care of some more of those other duties. Would that be more

0: palatable? Would that be more digestible in terms of hiring Pierre Dorion?
1: Marginally?
0: Yeah.
1: The thing is, okay, the big concern here, the big talking point is who's going to be the chief hockey decision maker,
0: mm-hmm.
1: right? Is that going to be at the GM level? Is that going to be at the president level? How is that going to transpire? So that still matters here. But, you know, the thing we've been talking about is like, okay, leadership and detail oriented and all these things, right? Like, okay, just on the heels of like Toronto hiring Chayka, and it's like, oh, they lost draft picks and all these things. Like, Pierre Dorion is at the helm of the Sens losing draft picks too.
0: Yeah.
1: So even at whatever level we're talking about here, it's okay, like, what, how sharp are you on all the details? Like, that stuff matters. And when there's history of like it not working or failures on details, like I think people can understand like second chances are part of it, and you lose hockey games, that happens. But the stuff that you're in control of, the easy stuff that you're supposed to be in control, you're supposed to win at that stuff.
0: Mm-hmm.
1: And when you have things like first round picks taken away from you, now mind you, they get reinstated and pushed back to the end of the draft sometimes, like they are with the Sens right now. But you're still at the helm of all that, and that stuff goes on your record. And that's the stuff that, like, even beyond, and I know, like, as Frank was illuminating, like, there was more going on than just Pierre Dorion's faults,
0: yes.
1: right? Like, there was the ownership issue and all that comes with that. But by and large, like, this doesn't strike me as like, oh, A1, number one hire when there's candidates that hopefully you can entice to say yes to.
0: Yeah, well, I mean, what I was presenting was more of a crap sandwich. Can you eat the crap sandwich if it's like this as opposed to the other way, right? But either way, you're not eating.
1: You can just choose something else on the menu.
0: No, that's the way. That's how I
1: go
0: view
1: to a
0: it.
1: Different restaurant.
0: I don't disagree. That's just how I view it.
1: Yeah.
0: I mean, I wouldn't be Dorion would not be anywhere near my list. 100%, not at all. And that's not how I view it. If you look at the reaction, Colin says, "Sorry, guys, Dorion here in any capacity is a sign." That this organization has learned absolutely nothing, you know, and a bunch of these texts coming in as well saying there's no chance, no way, I don't want to see this happening at all. Like, there is just countless texts just coming in right now as we're talking about, you know, Pierre Dorion and his potential candidacy here for the GM position in Vancouver. And we'll see how it goes here, but like, I don't think this is one of those situations. I know a lot of people are kind of waiting for us to be like, oh, no, this isn't happening 100%. It's not true. Or like Mike was texting in and saying, maybe they're just doing a fact-finding mission to find out what Dorion liked about Travis Hamonic when they traded a third-round pick to Vancouver for him. And hey, jokes for 60, whatever.
1: Yeah.
0: Like, you know, that's all fine and good. And I know people are also asking, like, well, if they're talking to guys like Dorion, why wouldn't they speak to a guy like Mike Gillis, for instance? I don't know where things are at with Gillis and what he wants. There had been a sense that unless things change dramatically in Vancouver, that he'd never come back and work here. Is the stuff we're hearing about Gillis one of those things where people have spoken to him and he's indicated that, hey, maybe I would be open to coming back to Vancouver at some point? I don't know where ownership's at. And
1: I'm just going to blink in that scenario. I think that's what's important.
0: Well, right. And I think, again, I haven't spoken to Gillis. I'm not getting this. I'm just kind of thinking out loud in terms of what's happening here and trying to read the tea leaves a little bit behind the scenes. Gillis has spoken to a number of teams. And autonomy's been
1: over the course of a decade now.
0: And it's been very high on his list of priorities. Based on what we saw in Toronto, it doesn't seem like autonomy was going to be there. Is it a case of the devil you know to some extent? Where it's like, I'm probably not going to get the full autonomy carte blanche in any place in the NHL, there's always some level of oversight with it. And as much as I had my issues in Vancouver, I know how to work that situation potentially. That's what I wonder. I'm just wondering out loud about it. And perhaps there is a willingness, if the landscape is right, for him to come to Vancouver, but I have no idea where ownership's at it. I've heard different things in terms of, you know, on the business side, they had a good relationship with Mike Gillis. There are parts of people in that family that respect them and like him and had a lot of great dealings with him. But ultimately, what does Francesco think? And that's the person who's going to decide whether Gillis actually is going to get an interview or not. I don't know where things are at, but based on Frank brought up, others are bringing the name up, for instance. And that's what I would say, because there had been a sense that maybe there was a reluctance from Gillis to work in Vancouver. If people are asking about him being an option, does that mean that he's not as reluctant potentially as he may have been in the past?
1: So the structure of everything is what matters here, obviously.
0: Of course.
1: But is there a, it, it

0: if there's a scenario where like the slate gets wiped clean and everyone just can say like, no, look, we're getting back to the way the things were, and there is going to be autonomy. It just it feels like such a big chasm from where we were a decade ago to say, oh yeah, the thing that we didn't want to give you 10 years, or the thing that when we removed you from the organization, we're now willing to concede on now at this stage, mm-hmm. to kind of rehash the same plan. Look, if people can calm their grudges, then okay. Like there's always an open opportunity. But like it feels like it would be really stunning for both sides to like trust the other one again in this scenario.
1: Yeah, and again, like we'll see. Like I'm not against Mike Gillis in any way, shape, or form, especially based on the names that have been out there. If you're asking me, would I want Pierre Dorion or Mike Gillis? It's a very easy answer.
0: Yeah.
1: who I'm leaning towards here, right? In terms of some of the other names that have been mentioned, Shane Doan's been talked about a lot, and I do think that obviously he's had some level of discussions with Vancouver. I don't know, though, if that's going to be happening in Vancouver.
0: Well, the thing we talked about, and I was bringing up with Frank, too, it's like we've gone through all these conversations of like potential names that are propping up, and a lot of them feel more about the GM role. How many do we feel like we've learned about the top executive role? Like, mm-hmm. for someone, if this is the Jim Rutherford succession plan, who's meant to be the successor? And Doan's the primary name that's come up in that role. Now, if you want to bring up Mike Gillis, like that might feel like it is the top president job, or the VP level job, or the POHO job. But it doesn't seem like there's a lot of names come up for the Jim Rutherford successor.
1: No, and I think when we try to make sense of the Shane Doan discussions, I don't know. I didn't think it was going to be for a GM. Mm-hmm. It would have been for a different type of role. But if you're not viewing him as necessarily being the next president, then what role is it that you're bringing him on for?
0: That could be I'm studying under Jim Rutherford for a year.
1: Potentially, right.
0: And like we'll graduate into something. But you know, as you've mentioned, like the sequencing of the succession plan is also up for conversation here. And is it weeks? Is it months? Is it a full season?
1: Yeah,
0: it still feels up in the air, and like it all might be tied to the one candidate they eventually hire to understand what the next set of moves are.
1: And then, you know, the Canucks, they've tried to be very tight-lipped about this process. When you ask them about certain individuals, they don't really tell you too much about stuff. They've been very careful with it. A lot of stuff that's come out is generally coming out from people that are either been interviewed, that know people, like it's kind of coming from different sources. So the Canucks themselves, it's hard to find out from them for them to confirm 100% if somebody's out of the process to some degree. But asking around about Shane a little bit, I was told it was unlikely he's landing in Vancouver at this stage. I saw John Gambandaro as well, who covers sports in Phoenix. He kind of mentioned he doesn't see Doan coming in Vancouver as well. He mentioned that on social media just not too long ago as well. There seems to be some discussion that maybe Doan's landing spot is going to be, it's not going to be here. So we'll see ultimately how things go. But, you know, that's where, if we're looking at it at from the president side of things or VP candidates, there aren't a lot of guys that fit that mold in terms of this people they've discussed, talked to so far. I guess, like we mentioned, Dorion to some degree potentially could fit that mold because he has some experience having been a general manager and perhaps could do something above that to some extent. But what did Frank say about Dorion? His best skill set is scouting.
0: Or as John and Surrey is putting it, let's be honest, Dorion's ability to deal with meddling owners is viewed as an asset.
1: Well, an asset by the owner.
0: Sure.
1: Not by the fans.
0: Yeah.
1: Right? It depends on who's the asset for. If you want to bring somebody in that you feel like you can, I wouldn't say push around, but influence, I think is the kinder way of putting it, then are you just hiring somebody that you can control to some extent? Is that even fair?
0: Mm-hmm.
1: Like Frank mentioned, because I asked him, like, hey, the sense seems to be around Dorion. If he gets hired, he's just being hired to be a puppet. He was a puppet for the previous owner in Melnick. Is that fair or is that unfair? And Frank's answer was, that's generally an unfair characterization of Pierre Dorion. But that's the perception people have of Pierre in this market.
0: Man, it's just, again, like, they need to make the first, I'm not saying today, but, like, the first hire will inform where we're kind of going at some stage here.
1: Yeah.
0: But yeah, like there's uncertainty of what that next

0: the higher tier job. Like if the intention here is to have a firewall between ownership and hockey decision making, like that's the president job. Mm-hmm. And right now, it just seems it's Jim Rutherford's here moving forward right now.
1: Yeah, for the time being. And I do think having somebody that would take bullets matters to some extent. And one thing Dorion did very well was take bullets.
0: And also, again, like the GM doesn't need to be the constant front-facing person. Like in general, like you can have someone that is the face, the figurehead of the organization here publicly as well. So that plays a role into it. There's plenty of dynamics, but right now it's like everything seems to be trending towards, okay, who is the chief hockey decision maker right now?
1: Yeah. No, people texting, this one says, if Dorion is hired, he will be Aquilini's Benning 2.0, 100%. Sparky says, thinking of the way to get these two GM candidates in the door, could one of them bypass GM and go straight to VP or something? Gold is GM and Johnson VP. Donuts president of hockey ops. I don't see Ryan Johnson bypassing GM, and I don't see right now Shane Doan coming in and being the president of hockey ops. I think if Ryan Johnson is going to be elevated, it'll be to the GM position in Vancouver. And the scenario, and again, I'm not reporting this, but I'm wondering about, based on Dorion, is could you bring him in and then you're bringing a first-time GM as the actual GM, whether it's a Ryan Johnson or Evan Gold or whomever else that kind of fits that mold?
0: Yeah, and I think if you go back weeks and we talked about, okay, who's someone, if you are, again, bringing in someone that is inexperienced in the GM role, are you getting someone that they can lean upon? Not so dissimilar to the way we talked about the coaching staff, right? Adam Foote came in. It's, okay, can you get a veteran assistant to go along with him on the bench? Now, that didn't materialize, but if you're going in an inexperienced GM, do you have an experienced hockey exec to go with that exec, whether it's RJ or not? And so moving forward, like there's only so many guys that fit the bill. Like who are the names that we were mentioning up 3 weeks ago? It was like, again, I'm not reporting anything, just like Doug Armstrong, yeah, or Kevin Adams and whatnot. Like guys who have been in the roles, but they aren't necessarily sought after right now for number one jobs. And right, so you're kind of getting a strange collection of candidates for like a very specific job.
1: Yeah.
0: Say like, oh, you're the shoulder to lead on for the guy we're actually making the chief a decision maker.
1: Yeah, no question about that. So we'll see how that all unfolds, and we'll obviously keep an eye on it. Not expecting any news on a GM hire in Vancouver today, obviously, or tomorrow with the draft lottery. 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
2: Come on, Charlie! Hold on to that ticket! Run for it, Charlie! Run straight home and don't stop till you get there!
3: The first overall selection belongs to...
4: If I can change, and you can change, everybody can change!
1: All right. It's the last draft lottery spin we're doing ahead of the fateful draft lottery.
0: Should we end on a make? I don't know. I don't know. We've done it 67 times here.
1: Well, I mean, we'll see what happens.
0: Yeah.
1: Okay, if we don't get the first overall pick now...
0: Yeah, well, we'll have to have a very uncomfortable conversation tomorrow.
1: Well, I don't know if it's happening tomorrow, but maybe in the final segment of the show? Maybe we do one more? Well, let's not... You know what? I want to manifest something positive. Let's roll the draft lottery balls.

0: All right. Tell us, what do we have?
1: The winner of potentially the final draft lottery simulator on Canuck Central. And moving nowhere.
0: Yes.
1: The Vancouver Canucks.
0: Yes. All right. I feel good about this. We won. This is a great omen for tomorrow.
1: Moving up 9 spots to finish second. Are the St. Louis Blues.
0: That's all right.
2: Okay with that.
0: That's okay. You can have Ivar. You can put Otto and Ivar together and they can be buddies.
1: Yeah.
0: The brothers. It's all good.
1: All right. I think we kind of leave it at that.
2: So we're not going to do one at 3 p.m. tomorrow?
1: No, I think you
2: leave on a high note.
0: Yeah, 100%.
1: You end on a make.
0: 100%. And I think generally the reaction from a lot of... Listen, I'm not superstitious, so I don't worry about it. Mm-hmm. But I don't want to mess with the hearts of too many of our listeners. And generally the reaction on the text inbox has been no lottery sims on the day of.
2: Okay, that's fair.

0: They finished second 17 times for a total of 57% of the time they finish in the top two.
1: I'm just excited, man. I'm excited because, like, it just shows you that as much as you think things are going to go sideways, like, the odds are still in your favor relative to the rest of the field. Like, you have the best odds.
2: Wait, how many times were we third? Did you keep track?
0: Well, 68 times. So
2: I'm an English major. You asking me to do math? Come on, Doc.
0: 68 minus 39. What is that? Yeah.
1: 68 minus 30. It's
0: 42.6% of the time they're third.
1: Yeah. So, and generally it's what, 55% chance they're going to finish third?
0: Yeah.
1: Yeah. So we've been good.
3: I don't like that number.
1: It's essentially a coin flip for the Canucks finishing third or top two, essentially.
0: That's 29 times, by the way. I did the math.
1: I feel good about it.
2: It always comes back to Moneyball being right. You know, the aggregate. You got to play the long field.
0: We're going to recreate the lottery in the aggregate. That's kind of what we did, actually.
1: Yeah, we did. All right.
3: Are we wearing suits tomorrow?
1: Definitely not.
3: What's the dress code?
1: I'm not wearing a suit. I mean,
2: yo, please wear suits. That'd be so
0: Shark Club attire is the dress code.
1: No, I mean, I won't be super casual. We'll see. I might do a button up.
0: Oh, wow.
1: Yeah, but not like a straight up. We'll see. It's summer out, maybe like a short sleeve button up.
3: I feel like we walk in super formal.
0: We spent Friday saying, yeah, I don't plan my outfit for the day in advance. I'm not planning. I'm just going to.
1: I'm just saying, I know what I'm wearing and what I'm not wearing. I'm not going to be showing up in sweatpants.
0: Yeah.
1: Or like, you know, like I'm wearing pretty casual clothing. Yeah. Not too casual.
0: Yeah.
1: I'll just make sure not to wear the same thing as you. If it's black, it's okay. But if it's any other color but black, it's awkward.
0: No, it gets weird. Black. No, yeah. Can't wear black tomorrow. It's bad vibes.
3: All white.
0: Yeah.
3: Get those white linen pants out.
1: And what did I say the other day? You don't wear red to a funeral. What I say? You don't wear white to a funeral either, or whatever. That, yes. Yeah. So that's kind of where it's at. All right.
0: Mike, the urologist. If we don't win tomorrow, I'm still blaming you guys. Yeah, that's fine.
1: That's fine.
0: But we have done everything we can.
1: We're doing everything we can. Exactly. Yeah. We had BH texting in and saying he's done. We've lost him. Draft is tomorrow, and we're discussing this for the umpteenth time. This is the first time today we've spoken about Pierre Dorion and what's going to happen with Shane Doan. I don't know how people say you've talked about the same thing before when we literally haven't.
2: How dare you guys talk about news, especially revolving around the Vancouver Canucks. How dare you?
1: No, I know. But hey, listen, man. I get it. Actually, I don't. Enjoy the sunshine. We'll talk later. We have Don Taylor. That's next on Canuck Central.
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7: In Vancouver, some big delays from a crash on Highway 1 eastbound just before 1st Avenue. That has the left lane and the middle lane blocked. And also a crash on Highway 1 eastbound at Kensington blocking the left lane. New project? 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In the 1130 News Traffic Center, I'm Gavin Lopez-Smith.
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0: back in on Canuck Central. Hour two of the show. It's Sat and Vic coming to you live from the Kintech studio. And this hour of the show is brought to you by your Lower Mainland Boston Pizza. The playoffs are here and BP is ready. So skip the couch, catch every hit, every goal, every save, every playoff beard. This is how you watch playoff hockey. We're going to be joined by Don Taylor coming up in a few moments. And as always, get your thoughts in to our Dunbar Lumber text inbox, 650-650. And we'll get to your questions and comments as the show goes on here. And we'll be chatting with Don here coming up in a few moments. And obviously a lot of talk here about what's going to happen next for the Vancouver Canucks. The playoffs are ongoing as well. And, you know, you brought it up with Frank a bit earlier, but that game last night between...
1: Wow.
0: Couple of great games. I mean, I thought the obviously game seven, more intensity. 15 goals, though, in the Wild and Avs game.
1: Classic Vic take here.
0: Yeah.
1: I liked the Habs Lightning game more.
0: Oh, it's game seven, more intensity. There was some unserious
1: hockey. But even
0: just
1: as like a defensive nature to it and how tight it was, I like that more than the wide open 9-6 game.
0: Well, let's bring Don Taylor into the conversation on the Able Auctions Hotline, a presentation of Besant Motors. 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What's happening, Donnie? Which game did you like better in terms of entertainment value, game seven or game one?
2: Sorry, Vic. I'm going Colorado, Minnesota. and I get it. Like, I think people underrate tension as something that's really, really entertaining. But I didn't think Montreal or Tampa were at their best. Whereas Colorado, Minnesota, at the very least, they were at their offensive best, which was really entertaining, in particular, Makar and Hughes. So I'll take that game, even though there was a lot less on the line. My apologies to Big Dick.
1: No, it was remarkably exciting. Don't get me wrong. Like, seeing these two teams go up and down. And obviously, like, the skill that was on display was mind-boggling for these teams. For Colorado to take a 3-0 edge and, you know, the Wild to claw back at 4-4, it was really exciting. I just think we conflate exciting with good and not necessarily like what's actually like competitive. And like there was a lot of looseness in a 15-goal game. If we're talking about like playoffs, you need to see like teams salt games away.
2: Yeah, I'll give you that. I wonder though, Vic, take Montreal out of the equation. If Montreal wasn't there, if it was another team, I don't know, you know, what it would pick a team. And I think part of the excitement was, I think no matter what you think of the Montreal Canadiens, if you're a Leafs fan, you hate them, a Canucks fan, you hate them. I think a lot of us want to see a Canadian team advance. I want to see what that city will be like if the Montreal Canadiens went deep. Versus what they did in the bubble, which didn't count when they went to the Stanley Cup final that one year. Take them out of the equation, and I wonder if you would feel the same way. I think it's exciting that the Habs are getting this far, not only with a team that's really, really solid and clearly has a bright future, but they're the Montreal Canadiens. That building is really, really special. And then there's this. I think people in Vancouver look at that Montreal Canadiens team and say to themselves, that's what the Canucks have to do. And that's exciting. That, you know, if the Canucks could somehow get there in a perfect rebuild, well, I shouldn't say perfect, they haven't won the cup yet, but a very, very good rebuild. I think that's exciting for people around these parts. I think as I'm speaking here, I realize, Bick, that I'm changing your opinion. I think you're going to think differently right now.
1: Look, I'm just pro defense. That's the main thing.
0: He's a Seahawks fan, so all he cares about is like Legion of Boom and defend and yada yada.
1: Oh my God, how dare two teams that win championships? Just like you could put whatever laundry on those teams. I just thought it was a very interesting game because again, you're right. Like they weren't at their best, but even like when Montreal in that second period, like okay, they were getting zero shots on goal, but I never felt like they were hemmed in. And I was so impressed with how Tampa Bay was just like on everything. They just didn't convert.
2: Yeah. But, you know, I'm not sure, but here's another thing, you know, speaking to Montreal not being at its best, if you get zero shots in a game, you're not going to win. So there is that. It was a joke, Bick. Come on.
1: I got you.
2: Yeah. So I wasn't so sure it was them at their best. Certainly Colorado, Minnesota weren't at their defensive best. No way. And I think people who are very, we're all very serious. That's why we're in this business. We're all very serious about hockey. We realize that Colorado, Minnesota, what we saw last night, it's not sustainable. And there's no way you're going to win a Stanley Cup that way. I don't think so anyway. You're not going to win a Stanley Cup. But every once in a while, I'm okay with having a game like that.
0: Yeah, I mean, listen, like at the end of the day, it's about entertainment. And I think we saw 15 goals between those two teams. How many games is it going to take the rest of that series to get 15 goals? I'm going to say two to three at least. Like you know what goes in hockey, right? Like, so they was 9-6 last night. Next game is going to be 2-1 or 3-1.
1: Look, is there going to be 15 goals in this Flyers-Canes series?
2: Oh, my gosh. Yeah. Yeah, maybe the Canes will get 15 and the Flyers will get zero.
1: Yeah.
2: Why am I bored by the Canes? I don't...
1: They're not fun.
2: Well, there's not a lot of star power there. And yeah.

0: And I know, you know, Rod Brindamore might be the star of the franchise. And that's, I know Logan Stankoven and Cam Loops, and he's a great story. Mm-hmm. And Slavin is a very good defenseman, and I will know that. The uniforms bug me. They've never got them right, much like the Canucks. I don't know. There's just something about that franchise, and they've been so successful mm-hmm. that just doesn't excite me. It never really has. I mean, they play just a very solid game, especially defensively. I think a lot of their players are the same, small and fast and in your face. But I don't know why. I don't know. If I was a Carolina fan, actually in Carolina, which is supposed to be really nice, maybe I'd feel differently. But I think inevitably we're going to have a Carolina-Colorado Stanley Cup final, but I just have a hard time for a long time now building up a lot of excitement to watch a Carolina Hurricanes game. And that's not fair to Rod Brindamore, who's the nicest person in the world, mm-hmm. but that's just the way I feel. I don't think I'm alone there.
1: No, I don't necessarily disagree with that either. And I think, you know, you brought up the Flyers, and Bick was kind of joking with me before. He's like, do the Canes win more games and the Flyers score goals in this series? No goals in the first game. Do they get at least 4 goals the rest of the way?
0: And maybe that has more to do with the Canes. I mean, it's bad that they haven't lost, and they've only had the lead. They haven't given up a lead in the 5 games. It's very impressive. I know, you know, they're playing world beaters by any means, but you know, that these are still NHL players that they're shutting down like that. And that's really, really, really impressive. And again, not the sexiest hockey. I do respect the way they win and how consistent they've been, not just this season, but over the years, last several years. Rod Brindamore, nothing but success as a coach and respect as a player as well. It's just there's just something about them that just doesn't excite me. No, I know I'm not alone.
1: You know, 100%. I'm with you as well. And you know, it's only 4 series now. The first round is so much fun. I mean, you have the 8 series, and then you know, obviously only 4 now. And honestly, I'm kind of back and forth on the Ducks and the Golden Knights. We'll see how it goes. But Habs and Sabres, are you on the Habs bandwagon now the rest of the way?
0: Well, I kind of always have been of the mind that, okay, there hasn't been a Canadian team win since 93, but look at all the Canadian players that have won. But I think now that it's gone on for so long that even though it would be the same team winning that won in 93, if the Habs did pull it off, that, you know, I wouldn't mind seeing it just to end that conversation. I don't call it anti-Canadian, but a negative conversation when it comes to Canadian hockey. I wouldn't mind seeing that conversation end. The other thing, too, when it comes to that series, and part of the reason I wouldn't mind going to, you know, seeing Montreal go far. Now, I know there's people who will say, Don, you know, in the past you said you were tired of seeing Montreal win, because they, you know, reeled off Stanley Cups when I was a kid, and that's gone. That's done. But sad, and I don't know how you guys feel about Buffalo, but those two buildings, the energy comes right through the TV screen, and I want to, you know, we're going to see one of those teams advance. But boy, that scene in Montreal when they play a big game. Well, all the games have been big, but you see when then last night they going crazy in the streets. They're just the caring in that city just comes right through. And just the excitement and the passion comes right there. I just love it. So for that reason, maybe more than any other, I want to see Montreal go far. I love watching games from that building. And I can't say I focus as much in Buffalo, but I know it's much the same. I've been to games in Buffalo, and that's a great group of fans. That's a great fan base. A lot of them come from Southern Ontario, and they care a whole lot. So I'm looking forward to that series, if for no other reason than the fans are great.
2: So what are you more excited for, watching the Carolina Hurricanes or watching how the rest of the GM search transpires here? Pierre Dorion, the latest name.
0: Yeah. Oh, I know. I think I got more excited today when I watched what the Leafs were up to. The Canucks not done a, like, it seems like, you know, initially that they've just done a better job of due diligence and going about things the right way. And in some cases, in the face of what a lot of people want. I think a lot of people want Ryan Johnson. Just promote him. But no, they've done their due diligence. There's some patience here, and I think, you know, and if you don't hear anything from Nashville, and you know, New Jersey had a tap in with Sonny Mehta. Mm-hmm. He's from there. I like the way the Canucks have gone about things. Ultimately, you want them to make a smart, respected choice, but I'm okay with this. And look, guys, the

0: longer it goes in, the easier it is to do a talk show.
1: Yeah.
0: So, the longer it takes, right? Sorry. The longer it takes, the easier it is to do a talk show. But Pierre Dorion, I'm a bit surprised that he got an in-person interview. That means they're serious about him. So given his success or lack of success in Ottawa and the fact things didn't end all that well there, I'm surprised at that. But at least they're touching all bases in terms of experience and, you know, the strengths and weaknesses of the various candidates. So it's really interesting.
1: Yeah, no, it really is fascinating. And one thing that I will give them credit for, like, they are casting a wide net throughout this whole process, and they are focused on getting it right. It's just a matter of what does getting it right mean for ownership here, right? Because obviously Rutherford has a big say, and based on the things we've heard, if it was up to Rutherford, maybe Ryan Johnson would have been the guy. And that's one thing I wonder about is, like, does ownership to some extent get somebody they want in terms of experience, and they bring that person into the front office, and then Rutherford gets his way, because ultimately that still allows Ryan Johnson to become the general manager. And I just wonder about that outcome here throughout this process, where Ryan Johnson does become the guy, but then they still bring somebody else in to be another executive with the group.
0: And that speaks to, you know, Pierre Dorion. Maybe he makes more sense given his age. He's not that old. He's in his 50s. But given his age and experience, and maybe he is more of a president type, director of hockey operations, than GM at this point. So you bring him in, and I think Shane Doan, I think that's the thinking with him as well. Maybe they're sold on Ryan Johnson, but they just want to make absolutely sure they should be sold on Ryan Johnson. So I know Bruff and Ruff talked about this. They stole it off our show. There's no question about it, Halford and Bruff. But I think if you trotted out Doan as president or director of hockey operations, temporarily at least, under Jim Rutherford, and Ryan Johnson is GM, Manny Malhotra is coach, I think you sell that. I think you're able to sell that. I think that would, that, and again, you are a business and you're trying to sell things. I think people would buy that. There'd be some patience for that group. But I'm not sure if the search is because they don't have respect for Ryan Johnson or because he's the choice and they just want to make sure.
2: What about bringing back Mike Gillis? That name, again, it seems like that name's popped up here today.
0: Yeah, I know. Again, I was listening to your show earlier and it popped up. And that, I'm just surprised that Mike hasn't got another opportunity.
2: Mm-hmm.
0: And I'm surprised, too, that, you know, early on he seemed to be the guy with Toronto. Look what we learned the last 24 hours. Matt Sundin comes in. I don't know his exact title. He's not officially the president, but he's going to be. And he's, you know, he's Gillis's guy. He's client. He brought him here in Vancouver, and I thought that was a done deal. I don't really get why John Chayka, if indeed Mike was interested, would be a better choice than Mike Gillis. And the only thing with Mike Gillis, I think people would like it. But the question is, given how things ended, would Francesco Aquilini be open to it?
2: Yeah.
0: To bring somebody back like that? I'm trying to think of, you know, coaches come back like Lindy Ruff has in Buffalo, and he's an Adams Award candidate. Help me out here. Like, as far as GMs coming back in the NHL, and I'm going to go way back here, the one I can remember is Punch Imlach.
1: Right, coming back
0: with the Leafs. But I can't, it just doesn't happen all that often. But I think that would be a popular choice, but I think more realistically that triumvirate that I was talking about moments ago would be more likely. But I think Gillis would sell too.
1: Yeah, I think from the market standpoint, the fans would feel better about it. Now, we do still get people texting in and be like, well, you guys talk about Gillis all the time, but look at his drafting history. And I know that's something that he's acknowledged himself and said he would do things a lot differently if those things did come back
0: scouts.
1: Again. Yeah. I'd revamp the scouts again, yeah.
0: Yeah. But, okay, he did, but he also took blame for not doing that,
1: mm-hmm.
0: right? So that to his defense. That would be interesting. But it is interesting that in the last day or so, his name has popped up again. Maybe he comes back in some sort of other role. But But it's, I don't know. Been there, done that for Francesco, I would think.
1: Well, that's the thing that I wonder about. Because initially, my question had always been, would Gillis even want to put himself back in that position? But based on all the stuff that we're hearing about, maybe he'd be interested in it. I just wonder, as he's kind of gone through the process with other

0: organizations. And one thing that, you know, and I'm not trying to, you know, I'm not covering for ownership here at all in any way, shape, or form. But I think one thing that people just assume is that you go to a different team and another owner's like, just do whatever you want. Like, mm-hmm. go ahead. And it doesn't quite work that way. I know Elliot's spoken about this a lot, that managing up to ownership is one of the biggest responsibilities your top executives have in the National Hockey League nowadays. And you'd be surprised how many organizations, the owners on top of a lot of different things, want answers and push and prod for timelines. What are we doing? I like this player. I don't like that player. I like this guy. I don't like that guy. I think that happens far more across the league than people know. We're just so hyper-focused here in Vancouver. And I just wonder, as he's gone through this process, is that something that he's realized? And then you almost look at it and say, I may not get the full autonomy I want. And is it better to deal with the devil you know to some extent?
1: Yeah, maybe. But what you said there, that phrase, managing up, I know you guys are in the corporate world right now. You know, nothing against Rogers, but...
0: No, we manage up to Canberra all the time.
1: Oh, there you go. There you go. I texted with him today, as a matter of fact. I think, you know, managing up is a skill that the successful corporate types have mastered. And nobody has mastered, as I go off subject a bit here, nobody has mastered it more than Keith Pelley with MLSE. I mean, he has bounced around all over the place. Rogers and Bell, European PGA, you know, he was a head of the Olympic Consortium. Mm-hmm. Now he's in charge of the Leafs and that group. It is amazing. And I think it's more his ability to relate to the people who are in charge of him versus the people who work underneath him. So did Mike Gillis do a good job of that first time around with Vancouver? It doesn't seem like it, but maybe, you know, as the years have gone by and he wants to get back into it, maybe it's something he feels he's better at and should be better at in order to maybe keep his job a little bit longer. But it's a very important skill in the corporate world. I am horrible at it. Brutal. So I do have a grudging respect for people who could do it. It shouldn't be that way. I always feel that you should, you know, you should be in charge of people, and you should care, you know, as much or more for the people underneath you, because they're not doing as well as the guys up top.
2: Mm-hmm.
1: But that's not necessarily the way you get ahead.
2: It's just fascinating, though, like, just from Gillis's point of view, if you're going to soften on a stance of like, okay, maybe I'm not always going to get autonomy. Would it be better to just kind of wait for the landscape to change a bit and kind of pick and choose your spot then and see what other jobs become available a year from now? Because as Sat was saying, okay, maybe you stick with the devil you know, but at the same time, you also kind of know a lot about the organization. Do you maybe just wait for an organization that has maybe a bit more resources, like practice facility and all these other things?
1: Well, yeah, that practice facility is a big consideration, obviously. But Mike's my age, around my age. I think he might be a year older.
2: Can't wait forever. Sure. Yeah.
1: Exactly. Yeah. I mean, Jim Rutherford, but he's the exception, not the rule. But you can only wait so long. Maybe he doesn't want it. Maybe mm-hmm. he doesn't want it. I know that my understanding, he's fairly comfortable, but he's also a competitor, pro athlete. He's a mm-hmm. competitor. And I'm sure he wouldn't mind another kick at the can. I'm just surprised he hasn't got it yet. There's a lot of respect there.
0: Yeah, no, absolutely. Before we let you go, just wanted to get your overall sense again on what's going on with the Vancouver Whitecaps. I know, you know, there hasn't been anything too promising on their front. Do you get the sense that it's all but done here? Because, I mean, we heard the politicians come out and huff and puff a little bit, too. They do what they do, right? I saw Ravi on you guys' show, and I have a lot of time for Ravi, and I have a lot of time for a lot of people that are passionate about all this. But, you know, the cynic and in me is always like, well, are you just positioning yourself politically here, considering there may not be much else to do at this stage? Should we be pessimistic about the Whitecaps, or do you think the door is still somewhat open here?
1: Well, I'd like to think the door is open. I just, you know, I mean, I'm, you know, a longtime Vancouverite. To lose them twice, oh my God, it's unfathomable, but it's the way the world is these days. I think the die might have been cast with this team when Greg Kerfoot didn't get his waterfront stadium like he wanted, and it didn't work out that way. I worry about, and I want this team to stay. You know, I think a lot of people fall in love with them, and not just because they've been around since 2011, but they're winning and they've got these big personalities and very, very likable and a successful team. In the last few years, it's been great to watch, and entertaining.

0: or there's just so much there. But I worry about apathy, you know, settling in more than ever, because they don't play another home game until August 1st.
1: Mm-hmm.
0: That's a long time to be out of the picture, you know. And what can be done in those multiple months when they're away, and what happens to? And they're always going to have the hardcores, but what happens to the fringe fans, and what happens to sports fans' interest in general? Because they're, you know, no one's going to see them at BC Place, and it's. I just wonder about the whole timing of it, that all this, you know, what hits the fan, and they just go away for several months until August 1st. That is so far away, and that's got to be a big, big worry.
2: The other team that we won't see for a while at BC Place, the Lions. Again, that's going to be mid-July. Season gets going here in early June. But also, CFL making changes. 8 teams going to the playoffs. Do you like this?
0: Well, I guess it's all about revenue, like everything mm-hmm. else. But you know, Bick, automatically, my mind went to the NHL of years gone by, and how people used to make fun of it because it was a 21-team league,
2: right?
0: And 16 of the teams made the playoffs. There were years the Canucks made the playoffs and went up against the Oilers, and it was funny. You know, I think the Oilers could have iced one line and beat them. That was all due respect to the teams way back when. This just doesn't seem, it doesn't seem right. Now, with everything that Stuart Johnson has done, you almost wish he would take his time with all these changes. Maybe, introduce them more on a year-to-year basis than mm-hmm. all at once, which is, seems like he's done with the rule changes and now this. So the fact that I know that people on your station have made this point that you could lose a game and still win the Grey Cup. You can lose a playoff game and still win the Grey Cup. You're going to have to sell me on that one. I'm willing to. The CFL has always been somewhat of a radical league when it comes to, you know, rules and scheduling and things like that. So I want to give it the benefit of the doubt and see because ultimately the product is excellent. Let's see if it works. As far as what you said just moments ago, Bick, yeah, you know, they're not going to be at BC Place for a while, but that's all going to change next year. When the season starts, the regular season starts on the May long weekend. Mm-hmm. I think that's a good move.
1: Mm-hmm.
0: I think that's a good move. In large part because your chances of having a better weather for the Grey Cup are, you know, obviously increased. Although that 2027 Grey Cup is in Edmonton, and early November in Edmonton is not necessarily a sure thing when it comes to great weather. But
2: I think they got snow today.
0: They will in July.
2: Yeah.
0: But I'm sure your chances are better. But I think what Stuart had to say about having three, you know, significant long weekends instead of two, I think that's a big thing.
1: Mm-hmm.
0: You know, you start your season with a long weekend. I think that's a really, really good move. We'll see about that playoff format, though.
3: Donnie, listen, man, always appreciate your time. And do you have any good luck charms for tomorrow? Like, what are you doing for the draft lottery?
0: I don't even want it. I don't know if you saw our show today, but I don't have any good luck charms, but I hate this because the Sedins, who doesn't respect them? They were picked second and third overall, and they're going to be your good luck. You don't want to pick second and third overall, and there they are representing the Canucks.
2: Hey, second would be a good outcome. Come on, Donnie.
0: Yeah, I guess, but it's almost like you've assured one of those spots with those two guys. I love them. But I don't know if that was really well thought out, or maybe because they were picked second and third, what's left first? So maybe that's what they're saying. I don't know. I'm not sure, but I'm bad that way. I'm bad with karma. I automatically go to the negative. So I thought maybe Finn would be a better choice, but it's probably not going to happen. But yeah, that's maybe the only one in town who thought that way. So.
2: The podium. That's the move.
0: There you go. There's the free out. Yeah, that's the catchphrase.
3: Awesome stuff. All right. Thanks, man. We'll chat with you next week and hopefully talking about a top pick.
0: Always good. Always fun, guys. Absolutely.
3: All right.
0: Next week.
3: You got it. Thank you. That's Don Taylor, as always, from Donnie and Dolly on Czech TV, Monday to Friday, 10 to noon. Always a fun watch. And yeah. You know, we'll see what happens. Now, on the other side, well, we're going to do a lottery, but it's not going to be the draft lottery itself. We're going to have a little bit of fun with something here coming up, especially with all the candidates the Canucks have for...
2: There's been a high demand for more lottery, so we'll have some fun with
3: that. And like we mentioned, tomorrow we're at the Shark Club.

0: From our show is on from 3 to 6. So if you want to join us, make sure to join us. It's 180 West Georgia Street. See you at Shark Club. I'm going to be there. Bick's going to be there. Lena, you're going to be there? Lena's, Arash, yeah. You're going
1: to
0: be there?
1: Got nothing else to do, boys. Let's like, go.
0: All right, so we're all going to be there. Have a lot of fun. So make sure to drop by. There'll be $5 formal classic wear, cocktails. Well, whatever you want to wear. You do you. I mean,
2: full suits.
0: Full suits? We'll see. It might be too hot to wear a full suit tomorrow.
2: It doesn't matter.
1: Yeah. It's like in Step Brothers when they show up to the job interview in full suits. Yeah. Yeah, this is kind of messed up. With
2: you guys are going to wear matching tuxedos.
0: That's hilarious. I mean, at least tuxedos are just black and white, so that'd be all right.
1: Yeah.
2: I realized also when I said we should wear all white, usually you're not supposed to wear all white at a wedding, so we may outshine the bride, which is the Canucks.
0: Oh, right.
2: So we can't wear white either.
1: I got no problem with that.
0: Jake's going to show up in all white.
1: Yeah, no. That's not a concern.
0: He's going to wear an all-white Adidas tracksuit.
1: It's pre-Labor Day.
0: Yeah. A white Kangol hat.
1: Yeah. How good would it be if they sent us an email being like, if you're attending the Shark Club draft party, please do not wear white.
0: Yeah. It's rude to the to the married couple.
1: Anyways, sorry. All right. Totally cut you off there on the read.
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6: In Coquitlam, watch for a stalled vehicle on Lougheed Highway, northbound at Colony Farm Road. That has the left lane blocked. And a crash in Surrey on 16th Avenue at 148th Street with delays in all directions. 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

0: back in on Canuck Central. Final segment of the show, and this hour is brought to you by your Lower Mainland Boston Pizza. The playoffs are here, and BP is ready. 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This is how you watch playoff hockey. It's Satyar Shah, Bick Nizar, producers Lena and Arash here with us today. And as always, keep your thoughts coming into our Dunbar Lumber text inbox, 650-650. And we're coming to you live from the Kintech studio. So get your thoughts in. We'll have some fun here. And we'll hit your questions and comments. Jeffro says the white tracksuit with a Kangol hat makes Bick sound like Samuel Jackson from Jackie Brown.
1: Leaf also says you'll be rating Missy Elliott's wardrobe. That's pretty good.
0: That's pretty good. You don't have a white Adidas tracksuit. I know you have a black Adidas tracksuit. Do you have a white one as well?
1: No.
0: White tracksuits is just too dangerous.
1: Yeah.
0: Too dangerous.
1: I'm trying to think. No, I don't.
0: No. That would be funny.
1: That'd be great.
0: Showing up rocking that.
1: That'd be a lot of fun. I rocked that tracksuit in a long time.
0: Sounds like
1: a Wednesday idea.
0: So you turned to me, and I mentioned this on air. You're like, do the Flyers score fewer goals than the Hurricanes win games in this series? And as soon as you said that, the Flyers score two goals.
1: Yeah.
0: And spoiler alert, Flyers are up 2-1 on the Hurricanes right now with just over 6 minutes to go in the first period.
1: But they scored early and they've taken a lead. The Hurricanes are finally playing from behind here.
0: Yeah. So we had this text saying, attaboy, Sat, the more rattled you get by Philly, the better they do. Please keep the weird little comments up. And I'm like, weird little comments? And it goes back to another text earlier saying that the Canuck Central hosts dancing on the grave of Tocchet for perceived issues with Michkov. They've been extremely premature as Philly appears to be a fun, young, and dangerous team as we approach the playoffs. Which I'm a bit confused by because we've talked about the Michkov thing. And guess what? Michkov has been healthy scratch in the playoffs. Like, that's still an issue.
1: Yeah.
0: I don't think we've ever made fun of the Flyers in terms of how they play.
1: Dance on the grave?
0: We've joked around because Tocchet said the meat pressure with pressure. We've joked around about those sort of things. Like, we've joked about how with Michkov, similar to Petey, there's some issues in terms of how things have gone. But, I mean, if you go back to our time when he was here, I have all the time in the world for Rick Tocchet as a head coach. I wanted the Canucks to keep him. Yeah. I think he's fantastic at what he does. I did find it odd.

0: that he talked so much about meeting pressure with pressure and then left Vancouver the first chance he got. I think that's curious. That's mm-hmm. all. But I thought that was funny.
1: Yeah.
0: And that person thing, I'm like, I don't dislike the Flyers. I thought the Flyers would beat them in the first series, yeah. certainly. But you're the one who made the weird little comment.
1: Oh, yeah.
0: About the Flyers.
1: You're the one that's rattled.
0: I am so rattled. All right. So we've been doing a draft lottery simulator, Bick, and I know you came up with this idea in terms of us doing a bit of a lottery simulator to find out who is going to land in what position in Vancouver. We know the head coach isn't totally sorted. Mm-hmm. You know, Adam Foote's still on the contract, but Rutherford said the new GM is going to be able to make a decision. We don't know who the new GM is going to be. We don't know how long Jim Rutherford is going to be here. So explain your idea to our listeners.
1: Because we're in such a lottery vibe right now.
0: Yeah.
1: Right? Like, everything is about tomorrow. 1,000 combinations. Can the Canucks, who've got 185 of the right combinations, can they win a lottery tomorrow? Where we're all about lotteries right now. And I just figured there's so much up in the air right now, like lottery balls, as we'll see tomorrow on TV, as they put in all 14 balls and we'll hear that sound and they'll pick four out. We're all about lotteries right now. So I would just want, like, could we do the ultimate lottery? Should we spin a wheel and, like, we got all these names coming up, like Pierre Dorion comes out of nowhere today, and it felt like the evil lottery. It's like, what's going on here? We're you want lotteries to win, not necessarily these outcomes. So what if you spun a wheel for all four outcomes?
0: Okay, so
1: the lottery tomorrow.
0: Okay, we did that already.
1: The president. No, I mean all four simultaneously. Can you spin four wheels at once for a top three pick, the president of hockey ops, the GM, and the coaching situation?
0: So, like, you want to do all four at the same time?
1: Because there's all these outcomes. There's all these outcomes, right?
0: So do all four at the same time?
1: Simultaneously.
0: Well, we just did the draft lottery and the Canucks had the first pick. You want to ruin this now?
1: No, this is just for fun. Like, this is not the official Canucks Central lottery sim that we did earlier.
0: Well, you have to take responsibility for this then.
1: That's fine, sure.
0: Yeah.
1: I barely take responsibility for anything. Should we go through the wheels?
2: Yeah, okay, so, like, let's just kind of go through, because there's so many names attached to the GM search now, right?
1: Now, obviously, Dorian name comes up. So just for the sake of our sanity here, Arash, what names are we throwing up on the wheel here?
2: So I'll just race through them, and if any of them we want to scratch off, let me know. So there's Pierre Dorion, Evan Gold, Ryan Bonus.
1: Oh, sorry, I wanted to scratch that one off.
2: Which one?
1: Pierre Dorion.
2: You want to scratch Dorion?
1: No, I'm joking.
2: We're a station.
1: Yeah.
2: Yeah. Pierre Dorion, Evan Gold, Ryan Bonus, Ryan Johnson. Was it Jamie Langenbrunner we put in there? And then Kevin Adams.
1: Yeah. That's kind of the range of a candidate so far.
2: And then wheel two is coaches.
1: Yeah.
2: So we got Adam Foote, Manny, and then new coach in all caps because we don't know.
1: Yeah. Because if the GM comes in and says, like, I don't want either of these guys.
2: Wheel three, Shane Doan, Jim Rutherford, Mark Bergevin.
1: Yeah.
2: And then the draft picks. So first, second, third. So we have all four of these wheels. We can click spin all wheels.
1: I think you do that. I think we spin it and we just kind of see, like, okay, what are the range of outcomes that can happen here? Let's go peak chaos here. And let's figure out.
2: I'm going to hit spin all wheels. Let's see what happens. I can't believe this technology exists. I love the internet. Just the things that they can do with it.
1: Just spin the wheels.
2: Dude, let's see what's going. Oh!
1: Good outcome.
2: Okay, so Evan Gold.
0: Okay.
2: New coach.
1: Okay.
2: Jim Rutherford stays.
1: Okay.
2: First overall.
1: You know, that's kind of an interesting outcome there.
0: Well, Evan Gold, it's not Pierre Dorion.
1: Yeah.
0: So people don't stress out about that. New coach, so people get what they want. At least some people. Some want the Canucks to still hold on to Adam Foote because they want the tank commander, so to speak, to still remain here for next season. That's the argument people are making for Adam Foote, a lot of them at the very least. And Rutherford stays, but we all know he doesn't have another year on his contract after this year. I can live with that outcome.
1: Yeah,
0: gets first overall pick too. I can live with that.
1: That's reasonable.
0: Yeah,
1: Mike the urologist. I love this multi-wheel festival of lotteries.
0: That's how it is.
1: That's kind of what it is.
0: All we're doing is lotteries. Yes,
1: but again, like, because there's, as we were talking earlier with Frank and.

0: exercise we've been detailing, like, we're talking about all these big picture things, but, you know, one candidate could define so many different roles. Like, mm-hmm. okay, who's Evan Gold attached to? Who's potentially Pierre Dorion attached to? Who is Ryan Johnson linked with? Jim Rutherford? All these scenarios here, but you go through all the different timelines here. Like, you could get very different versions of what happens. Like, if we span it again, if we spun it again,
1: how many spins can we do over the span of the rest of this show?
0: So, for instance, okay, let's just spin it again here. Oh, there's an actual, there we go. So, we're spinning four wheels simultaneously here.
1: Do we have an answer?
0: Oh, there we go.
1: All right, there we go. All right, okay.
0: Applause for it, too.
2: I'm sorry, the wheel just takes a while. Pierre Dorion, Manny, Shane Doan, second overall.
1: Pierre Dorion, Manny.
0: So Pierre Dorion is GM, Shane Doan is like a VP.
1: Right.
0: Manny it gets promoted and then second overall.
1: At least he gets the second overall pick.
0: Yeah.
1: I can live with that. Again, like I mentioned, I'm not sure if Shane Doan's going to be part of this now, but you know, just by doing it.
0: Yeah.
1: All right. I can live with that. Second overall. One more.
0: Sure, why not?
1: Do we want to tempt fate? We got a first and second. You want to get a third pick too?
0: Just
1: why do you want to? Why are you messing with people's hearts here, Bick?
0: Because lotteries are fun.
1: Are they though?
0: Yeah.
1: And yeah, they're fun if you win. Yeah, they're not a lot of fun when you don't win.
0: Exactly.
1: We already have the Canucks winning.
2: I'm spinning it. Yeah. We're going.
1: I don't like this very much.
2: It's gonna take 45 hours for these wheels to stop.
0: Four wheels running all the time.
1: What are they run by the BC government? What's going on?
2: Well, inside. Good job. Okay. We may have jumped the shark.
1: Okay. I knew it.
2: Okay. Kevin Adams. New coach.
0: All right.
2: Jim Rutherford.
0: Yeah. And third?
2: Third overall.
1: All right, so why did you want to do this? You could have just ended it on a high.
0: It's lottery chaos right now.
1: Yeah.
0: It's lottery season.
1: Yeah. I'm not a fan.
0: Tim, that wheel is like the Doctor Strange scene in Infinity War. There's one timeline where the Canucks get this right. And there's 14 million ways for Dorion or Adams.
1: Yeah, Tone says, run it once and stop while you're ahead. That's what I was hoping for.
0: Well, we've run it 68 times on the other lottery. We didn't just stop once there.
1: I know, but that was like on the day of. Yeah. Like, we already did it. But yeah, you had to get the third pick in. Couldn't just have a nice walk-off for the show.
0: It's all the other outcomes, though, here involved, too.
1: I don't know. I felt good about ending on a make.
2: Should we add, like, four more wheels?
1: No.
2: Like, I'm already confused. Eight wheels at once.
0: I bet you trade Petey, like, trade Hronek, all these others.
1: Like, we get this right now, but I bet you a lot of listeners are so confused right now. Like, what are they spinning? What wheels? Who's what? Who's where?
2: Doesn't matter. They don't need to get it. It's provocative. It gets the people going.
0: It's provocative.
1: Yeah. Well, I'm being yelled at for, like, Chris and Duncan was yelling at us, like, well, you got to give a bigger delay when you give a spoiler alert. Like, it's a live sports show. Like, we are going to talk about things that are happening live on the show. Like, it's not a show for people that are PVRing things to watch later.
0: Yeah.
1: Like, I do my best to give a spoiler alert, but when I give a spoiler alert, I don't want to hear gruff from you being like, well, you should have given us more of a delay. Should we just pause and not talk
0: about
1: anything?
0: 5 seconds of dead air?
1: Come on.
3: So this happened to me a couple days ago for game 6 with Montreal versus Tampa. I know somebody who's a massive Habs fan.
1: Yeah.
3: And when they lost in Montreal, I was like, damn it, Habs. And they texted me back saying, thanks for giving away the score. I'm like, well, I assumed you being the biggest Habs fan, you'd be watching live. And he's like, I don't watch these games live. It's too stressful.
0: Oh, okay. Yeah, it's like if you're tuning into live radio while you're trying to avoid the live radio on a sports station. While you're trying to avoid sports scores.
2: Oh, my goodness. Noah Juulsen with his fourth goal of the game, Chris and Duncan? What?
0: Mike, the urologist, do another sequence of wheels, including MLB expansion, NBA expansion, and Whitecaps. There it go. Oh, man.
2: So it's really funny because I can only do 5 wheels at a time, but I could open a second browser to do 10 wheels at the time.

0: happened long ago. I didn't just lose my mind.
1: Yeah, absolutely. Pick lost it a long time ago.
0: Yeah, that's fine. Is spinning the wheel of choices with set of potential outcomes an early example of AI?
1: Yeah, it might be. AI never knows what's going on anyways.
0: If we've predicted the outcome with all these scenarios here. I'm fired up for tomorrow, though, man. It's going to be fun.
1: I know. I can't wait. I can't wait for it. I think either way, I feel positive about how things are going to go.
0: Like the franchise is still going in a direction. Third, first, or second, wherever it mm-hmm. is. Wherever they wind up picking. It's still... All that's really getting determined is how big is the first step.
1: Mm-hmm.
0: If it's the third, it's a step. Not to sound like Pierre Dorian, it's a team. It's a step. But if it's first, like there's going to be a big jump at that stage. And it's yeah. going to rejuvenate like the energy in the fan base. And suddenly you're thinking, okay, McKenna with this guy. And like it becomes very, very exciting. Third is... There's going to be a lot of debating between now and late June.
1: Yeah, I mean, of course, right? And I mean, ultimately, there are different ways of looking at it. At the end of the day, you have to make the right choice more than anything else, right? And as much as we're so fixated on first and second, and perhaps this is a level of cope before it happens, but there's a world where 3 years from now, we'll look at the draft and agree that the best player was taken outside the top two. Like that happens in a pretty significant amount of drafts. If you look back the past 10, 15 years, a lot of them, there haven't been the first or second player that are the best players, the ones that are taken a little bit later that end up being better. And perhaps that could be the case here this year. I mean, none of us are really going to know what's going to happen. The positive is you're picking, you know, top three regardless of what's happening. In some ways, it comes down to how you view the patience required here in Vancouver. Because if they get the first pick, are you confident that they're going to remain patient with their process? Or is it going to expedite things? And in some ways, is it better for you to get the longer term slow play pick that ends up better for your long term? Like, so there are a lot of ways this mm-hmm. can shake out. So we all want the first overall pick. That's what I want. That's what I'm hoping for. But it doesn't mean the organization is doomed if they don't get the top pick or second pick.
0: Yeah. And as many people have pointed out, if you get third overall, or as many people have texted in today, they'd rather win next year's lottery with Landon DuPont than this year's lottery with Gavin McKenna or Stenberg. And so if you get third overall, you're likely going to be in a position. And just on what you said, like, hey, you could get a better player outside of the top two. Like, if you just did that exercise, like, you can go through, you know, the last 15 years of drafts. Like, again, Nikita Kucherov was a bit lower, but yeah. Mark Scheifele went seventh. Would you rather have Mark Scheifele or Ryan Nugent-Hopkins if you went back to 2011?
1: You know, exactly. And if we went through this, looking at the mm-hmm. the wingers who've been drafted in the top mm-hmm. top two the last little while, all those top two players, like, a lot of the, if you go back, like, there's only a couple that have worked out. Mm-hmm. A lot of the wings, they haven't even been the best wings taken. You go through, you know, look at Alexis Lafreniere, for instance, go through the wings that have been taken in the top two. Generally speaking, they haven't even been the best wings in their drafts.
0: Drysdale went third.
1: Yeah.
0: Now, mind you, it was behind Ekblad and Reinhart. Obviously, those two picks have worked out very well. McDavid and, of course, Seichel. Look, there's one that is the top two guys are your main guys. Matt Tkachuk went sixth, as people here are very, very familiar with. Makar, Heiskanen, Robertson, Pedersen, you know, in 2017. Need we be reminded about Quinn Hughes in 2018, right? Svechnikov goes second. Coach Kanyemi, obviously, Brady Tkachuk as well. So you go through it. Again, Kaapo Kakko going high. Moritz Seider slid 2-6. Matt Boldy going 12. Cole Caulfield going 15. Like, there has been multiple seasons. Tim Stützle, Seth Jarvis, Jake Sanderson, all outside the top two as well. And then you get into the post-COVID drafts as well. And it gets a bit more interesting at that stage. Dylan Gunther. It's, you know, transpired in a way I'm probably too close to all the newer drafts here since then. But it's not impossible to get a fantastic player in third. And that's kind of what a scenario that could develop tomorrow at the draft lottery.
1: Yeah, and it's going to be fascinating to see how it all unfolds here tomorrow. And hopefully the Canucks end up getting a top two pick, because then we'll sit here and talk about either Gavin McKenna or Ivar Stenberg. And I know that the real fascinating thing is going to be as we get closer to the draft, like, who's moving up? Like, again, we're fixated on Stenberg and McKenna number 1-2, but there's so much more buzz around Caleb Malhotra. And I'm not even talking about this market. We're seeing even, you know, we were very early on this, going back a couple months, talking about, hey, listen, there are a lot of A lot of people around the league that are speaking very highly of Caleb Malhotra, like he's shooting up rankings.

0: things inside the top five, maybe even number three. Now we're hearing more and more people kind of talk around the league and saying, hey, I would even say number two, or if I had a top two pick, I'd consider trading down from Caleb. So I think as we get closer to the draft, everything we're talking about here in terms of Stenberg and McKenna, like it might be a 3 or 4 horse race for the top two picks. And maybe one of those wings ends up being available there at number three. A lot of these possibilities still very much remain.
1: Oh, just because they have a lot of balls in the air, but feels like foreshadowing for tomorrow.
0: Mm-hmm.
1: Can't wait. Come by and see us.
0: Yeah, we're going to be at 180 Georgia Street at the Shark Club. So come by, hang out with us. We'll have some fun. We'll watch the draft lottery. We'll either celebrate together or we'll, you know,
1: commiserate together.

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2: In Coquitlam, watch for a stalled semi on Highway 1 eastbound just before Burnett. That has the off-ramp and the right lanes blocked. And in Maple Ridge, some big delays from a crash on Golden Ears Way northbound at 203rd Street. New project. 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In the 1130 News Traffic Center, I'm Gavin Lopez-Smith.
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